0: history header, and New Zealand have the lead. Finn Sermon, the goal, it's New Zealand 1, Egypt 0.
1: That's it, Matt Henry, quite fitting that he finishes it off. A brilliant leg stump yorker. 11 in the match for Matt Henry. New Zealand winning by 253 runs. They level the series.
2: Right, what a weekend of sport. You mighty Hurricanes, you mighty Warriors, you Black Caps. I think all my teams won. The only one that didn't was the All Whites, but they won the first half. So that was a draw, one half all. You want to stretch that? On the show today, Paul Eiffel will reflect on that game. And came in early this morning to capture a chat with Taha Kemara, who's made the Māori All Blacks. Good chat, good speaker. Enjoyed that as they head off to Japan just for one game. Just one game. And I worked out there's 26 players going, 15 plus the bench. Three are going to Japan to get some duty free. They won't strip up. But, yeah, just the one game, which is a shame. Right, load us up. Just feel free to ring in and tell me how majestic the yellow and blacks were on Saturday. That's majestic. And I controversially, no, it's not controversial in my head for some people, the 2026 Hurricanes team will go down as the best ever Super Rugby team. Look at their playoff scores. Look at their number of tries. Look at their defensive record. Look at both wings scoring record scores. Phenomenal. Played the second best team in the competition and put a telephone number on them. That's not showing off, that's stating facts. What a season for the mighty Hurricanes, and what an advertisement of what New Zealand rugby can do, because the Chiefs aren't hopeless, but they were made to look quite average by an express train in yellow and black. And I'm sure that the next man will agree with me, Darren, an Aussie whose jersey must have the full honk on. Welcome in.
3: Hey, Steph, how are you, buddy?
2: Tremendous.
3: Oh, I'm day four of smiling.
2: Yeah, I bet.
3: That's all I'll say. The jersey is in horrendous condition right now. I'll paint the picture. Went to the beer festival at 12 o'clock.
2: At Bright.
3: Had a few.
2: Yeah.
3: Not too many, just sort of to calm the nerves. Set my alarm for 3:15. Walked back to the accommodation on my own. Fire was going, starting to rain. Thought I'll have some water, you know, just 45 minutes into the pregame. And then I started tucking into some beers, and oh my God, like I couldn't believe it.
2: No.
3: And at half time, I'm sitting there going, okay, it's the wind. We've got the wind, but we had the wind behind us. You know, it's a game of two halves, Chiefs of quality, not getting ahead of myself. Then we scored three tries, and I'm sitting there going, I can't believe what I'm seeing right now. Like I couldn't understand what was going on.
2: It was just excellent.
3: So I just sat back and enjoyed. And I just could not believe it. Yeah. Still to this day, I can't believe the score. It was just so good. Mm. And there was this one lonely person at the festival wearing a Waikato shirt who I had a chat with beforehand. We had a good chat. But I couldn't find him when I went back, Staffy. I couldn't find him because I was going to just buy him a bunch of beer. I felt for him.
2: I'll share this text with you. I just got a text from Grant. Calm down, Staffy. You need to win a few in a row first. Grant, I may be a Crusaders supporter. I knew that had happened. But I'm just celebrating that 80 minutes of rugby union, which was majestic.
3: Well, you want to know something interesting, and this I found weird. When I was walking back to the accommodation, I actually got a bit down. And I realised why, and it was because this is the last time I'm going to see the Canes play this season.
2: Mm.
3: And I don't mean to say that any other way. That's what hit me. And I was like, wow, I've never felt this about the Canes before. Like, I like

0: watching them. But this season's just been so exciting, and can't wait to see what happens and how this player goes. And yeah, I was just genuinely excited. And I must admit, when I turned the pregame on and saw the weather, jeez, Wellington really, they had the fans going, didn't they?
1: Yeah, it was plenty blustery. But the Hurricanes just said, this is what it is, we'll just play. And they just played.
0: Yeah, yeah. And I mean, yeah, it was just, I made a couple of small errors with the wind, but majority-wise, you could see they knew what they were doing, and they did it very well. And I think they've done that all season. They've backed themselves. And I think it started in Fiji, in those horrendous conditions. They only just lost the game, but they still backed what they were going to do. And since that game, they just never stopped doing it. Mm. So, I can't tell you. And then I go back to the festival where Garage Project are there, which sponsored the Canes.
1: Yes.
0: And I just walked up in my Hurricanes top, and the guy handed me a double Pernicious Weed, which is an 8% hoppy little beauty. And did they flow? They flowed. And they flowed. And I don't even remember leaving. I don't remember a few things. But I just remember jumping around, smiling, and just having a great time. So, yeah, it was great. So, yeah, I'm actually going to watch the game again this weekend and just sort of look at it from a different perspective. But, yeah, just the players and the coaching staff and all season. It's been milestones, with, you know, Corey Jane's milestone and the wingers and Morby and Finian Olfo and, you know, Warner Dearns, who just knocked it out of the park for a guy that no one had really heard of before he played for the Canes.
1: Yeah. Hey, Darren, just your wine will be arriving today. I'll tell you the true story. I went to the courier place yesterday, and they were going to charge me $85 to send it to Australia. So I went back home and ordered you the same bottle on a Melbourne wine store online store, and cost me $9 to courier it. And I bought it in Australia, and you should have it today.
0: Oh, that's great. Well, you know, they say work smarter, not harder.
1: Yeah, so we've got exactly, by today, hopefully, we'll have exactly the same bottle of wine in our wine containers.
0: Yes. Oh, mate, I'm looking forward to it. Yeah, it'll go down well. I'm in two minds when I'm going to have it. I'm thinking when we win the box tour, be a nice way to have it.
1: Yeah.
0: I've got to touch on it though, and I'm going to do it. And I've got my eye patch on now.
1: Yeah.
0: Do you perceive Karifi not making the ABs? Are you having to lend to me?
1: I actually understand it because he only plays seven. I did say to someone this morning, and I do not want this to happen, if Ardi Savia gets injured or he's out for a few weeks in that first game or something, I feel like they will bring Duplessis Kiriwhi in as his first up replacement, because Dupes is an out-and-out seven and fantastic at it, but Ardi will play seven. And Segner can play both. So nothing against the season he's had. Fantastic player. I'm not saying I agree with it, but I understand their rationale.
0: Yeah, it does frustrate me, because why do we have to have every flanker that plays every position?
1: I know.
0: It's nice to take a specialist who is just, as we've seen, extremely good, and also brings a hell of a lot of experience to it as well. I know it is test level, and when it comes to test experience, he's lacking a little bit compared to others. But, you know, Parker has been very hot and cold, and was very cold on the weekend.
1: Mm.
0: And the other thing I was going to

0: Oh, hell yes.
1: Awesome week. It was fantastic. And for me, a massive shout-out to the coaching staff this year who had the guts to come up with a expansive game plan like that and literally throw caution into the wind, because that win was just amazing on Saturday. But you know, they changed the way, you know, that they completely played rugby, which was great. And they did it without no rule changes or anything like this. They just played rugby with the ball, which was, it's been so good to watch. And I know what Darren's saying, like, you know, there's no footy next weekend. It's just been so good week in, week out to be able to watch that. And I know, like you say, Crusader supporters, you know, saying, oh, you know, you've only won one and all this sort of stuff. But when you win one every 10 years, it makes it even better. And when you win it the way that they have, it makes it awesome.
0: It's been such a dominant season. Dominant, yeah, we both said it at the same time.
1: It has. And you know, even, you know, people were going, oh, are they the real deal? You know, they haven't come up against us. And then they did. They come up against the Reds, they put 50 points on them. And every time they happened, it was great. It's just great. It's awesome to watch. And I really hope to see, you know, the All Blacks carry on from this, because, you know, we've got a great year, a massive calendar year coming up for the All Blacks. And I think if you want to go to South Africa and you want to beat the Box, I think physically you've got to match them. But then if you play the way those Canes are playing, I don't know if the Box can be able to, match that pace and their skill level. So that's what I can see. I think I wanted to ask you what your opinion was with Karifi missing out, being a Cane supporter.
0: Yeah, disappointed. I just mentioned earlier to Darren, like, it is really disappointing. It's almost like he couldn't have done anything more. He couldn't have done anything better. And I don't think it's a slight on him. But if he had have made the All Blacks, he would have been bench at best, because Ardie will be starting at 7. But I think if Ardie wasn't there, or even if maybe Ardie wasn't captain or something, like, you don't tick a box to say, okay, you're an All Black because you had an amazing season. You're going to be an All Black if you're going to be used. And I don't think, and no fault of Dupes, and an amazing player he is, Ardie Savia gets in before him. And so he's been left out. So I'm frustrated, but I also understand their reasoning.
1: Yeah, I fully agree. I think, like you say, you know, he hasn't really put a foot wrong, but I've watched a lot of Cigna this year. Auckland haven't really produced much rugby, which is worth sitting down and waiting for kickoff for. But I really enjoyed watching him, you know, and he shone in a pack that he wasn't really getting too much help from. So I think he definitely deserves his call up. Like you say, I don't think he's going to be marched straight into the 7 jersey, and you know, especially, you know, Artie's there captaining and that. So, but I think he definitely deserves it, and I think that sort of lessens the blow, I suppose, with being a Cane supporter and seeing Karifi miss out. But I still think he'll be in that 44 that'll go to South Africa.
0: Oh, I think he'll make that. Yeah.
1: Yeah, for sure. So, and not too many other surprises really in that All Black side, apart from Leonard Brown. But of course, I haven't seen any of Leonard Brown this year. I don't know. Have you seen any of the games he's been playing over in Japan?
0: Yeah, I have, and he's been good. And it's for the first time in a long time he's had a lot of rugby that hasn't been interrupted by injury. So hopefully all the niggles and all that sort of stuff is over. And I think he's one of the smartest midfielders we've got. He's the closest thing to, not saying the equal, like a Conrad Smith type of player. And he just doesn't let you down in midfield. And again, he won't start, but he's the sort of guy that could go on a bench and could play 12, 13 and wing at a pinch.
1: Yeah, definitely. So I think they've covered everything there. And like you say, there's positions all the way through there that are going to be, you know, we know what the starting side will most likely look like. I think hooker will be either which way you go with Hooker, really, especially in that first test. I think I'd

0: give it to Taylor just for being in Canterbury, but it'll be interesting to see which way they go, because God, Mimir as well, he was fantastic on Saturday night, and we went into the game in the position that we got, we were end on up high, and being able to watch him take the ball up, and he's got magnificent footwork for a big guy.
1: Yeah, he's incredible.
0: And I know that, they brought Tulsi out of a number eight position to put him into the front row. Do you know if they did the same with Mimir? Because he runs like an eight.
1: He does run like an eight. He's just incredible. And I think that's the best game I've ever seen him play. And it was a grand final of Super Rugby with all the pressure that comes with that. Just remarkable.
0: Yeah, fantastic. Look, I'll leave you to it, mate. You've probably got heaps of callers, but well done the Canes, and can't wait for the All Blacks to get underway. So
1: absolutely.
0: Good to talk to you, Steph.
1: Good on you, buddy. There's Aiden out of Wellington. We'll go to Gary in Upper Hutt. G'day, Gary.
2: G'day, Steph. Wasn't that magnificent?
1: It was better than magnificent. It was so good, it was almost unbelievable.
2: Yeah. Hey, on New Media, he used to be second five back in the day. So that's why, where he's got those skills from. He can run past. So, yeah, he's got all those fast skills. And bulked up a bit, so they moved him into the front row.
1: It's a real string to your bow if you played schoolboy or junior rugby in a different position to where you end up in the senior ranks. It really does help with your skill set.
2: Yeah, definitely. It shows with him as well, 100%. I tell you what, though, I've been hanging out since January to be able to talk about the Hurricanes. Because way back then, I put a bet on for the Hurricanes to win the whole thing. And I was like, God, don't jinx it. Don't talk too much about them. So I've been sitting on it for all this time, Steph. So I put $100 on them way back then. I was paying $5.50. So that was quite nice. I was quite happy with that.
1: That's a very nice one.
2: Yeah. And, oh, man, those conditions in there. The way that we played in that game, it's like the rugby gods were just on our side. We'd kick that ball up and it would just bend backwards and bounce into our hands, and we'd barely make a mistake. It was like it was written or something, you know. It was just magnificent. And I was so nervous before the game too, but those nerves were gone within about 15 minutes. It's just going to happen.
1: Yeah, it was game on.
2: Yeah, and for me, it was Warner Dunes this season, the player that stood out the most. I mean, they all did, but my God, he was a good buy this year. It's such a shame we can't hold on to him. We will really miss him.
1: Yeah, I don't think we'll have him next year, but I think he'll come back the year after.
2: No, we're not. We're definitely not.
1: He'll come back the year after.
2: Yeah, I was asking Malcolm and I was trying to push him. Is are you really trying to, buy him out? And he was adamant that it just can't happen. It's just not going to happen. No, they went along to the Power game on Sunday as well.
1: I was watching the Power game and I thought, I wonder if Gary's in that snotty weather. And you were.
2: I was, yeah. I was on the telly quite a few times too. I won't tell you which one I was, but you could see me, it's the first time I've actually seen them play live. There was a... Actually, I wasn't too disappointed because I thought we'd get flopped, because that Multitude team, they're stacked, man. They've got so many good players.
1: Mm.
2: And, I thought the Power actually stood up quite well to them.
1: Yeah, I agree with that. I thought Multitude would run away with it, but the Power hung tough.
2: Yeah. And they scored their points when we only had 13 players on the field as well, I think. So we got two yellow cards around that sort of 20-minute mark. Just before the weather come in, geez, it come in horrible too. They stood up to that, and just some real basic handling errors just let them down. The line out wasn't very good. They can definitely work on that, but I thought it was quite encouraging.
1: Nice. Awesome, Gary. Thanks for your call, buddy.
2: All right, mate.
1: See you,
2: buddy. Enjoy your day.
1: Bye now. We'll take a quick break. Just an update on the Football World Cup. France are leading Iraq 2-0, 3-0. 3-0 at the 66-minute mark. I'm not sure who scored that. That was...
3: I'll tell you what, Steph, this one's been great for the Punters Club.

0: Michael Olise to assist, assisted Mbappe's first. And then we've got one on Mbappe to score a hat-trick. So I don't know if he scored that third one there, but hope so.
1: I'm trying to see the replay. Someone asked if the other game was going to be delayed, Norway-Senegal. No, they are underway. 20 minutes into that game, that one is nil-all. It wasn't Mbappe that scored.
0: Dembele.
1: Dembele rhymes with Mbappe. So 3-0 France, 66 minutes, nil-all. Norway-Senegal, 22 minutes gone in that game. We'll take a break. We'll be back with Steve and Josh.
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0: 1998.
1: One touch can change everything. Frank de Boer launches it long. A ball that should be simple to defend. But Dennis Bergkamp has other ideas. A touch of genius.
2: Dennis Bergkamp, there's the ball in. Dennis Bergkamp!
1: Turn of pure class and a finish that sends Argentina home.
0: That was a Sport Nation Football World Cup moment.

0: defence. And France have their third goal. And Ousmane Dembélé is on the board for the first time at a World Cup.
1: He unlocked the Iraq defence. It could be a geopolitical joke around that, but I won't do it. 3-0 France lead, 71 minutes gone. 0-0 Norway, Senegal. Gens texts in saying, Steph, I'm pretty happy with the All Black squad. Unlucky few missed out this time around. But Rennie did mention a few of them as tour prospects. He did. Only question marks for me were Anton Leonard-Brown and Parker, but I'm wrapped with the inclusions of Segner and Morby. Hopefully they get some game time. Cheers, Ken. Very balanced, Ken. Morby plays for the Hurricanes. Very balanced. Let's talk to Steve. G'day, Steve.
2: Kia ora, Steph, man. Great to hear so many people excited about rugby.
1: Yeah.
2: Down in the Wellington region, first of all. It's fantastic. You don't really, on this show here, too many sort of callers, you know, apart from Darren in Australia. And, man, I'm absolutely wrapped for the guy. I cracked up laughing when he couldn't remember anything. Sounds like he actually had a heck of a night, Steph. One thing I really enjoyed was Ruben, of how he basically made mention of all the regions, and yeah. I thought that was pretty cool.
1: I did too. He's of good stock.
2: Yeah, and even come Sunday, Monday, I was still shaking my head at that performance. And I know there's people out there who will say, oh, it was such a one-sided game, but man, how often do we ask for that 80-minute performance?
1: Yeah.
2: And they pretty much delivered that, maybe 79 minutes, given they gave one try away. But, boy, that was close to perfection. And I think just in high-level sport, I've actually been noticing some of the European competitions. We've seen some blowouts over there. And, boy, I'll bet you dollars to donuts. In the NRL, as basically teams fall away from the eight, you'll see some blowouts in those as well. And I kind of remember a couple of blowouts in the NRL quarterfinals last year. So, man, it just happens, eh?
1: And it's just like, it's not the sort of final we're used to, that sort of hiding. There was the Chiefs got towed up in Africa once by plenty. But that sort of thing, it's not just a Hurricanes victory. I would hope all rugby fans around the country sit back and they really, really enjoyed it, because that's the rugby we want, Steve.
2: Oh, 100%. Listen, I know people say it was all over by halftime, but if the Chiefs had got on a roll and they created some opportunities, they probably could have had two or three other tries if it wasn't for good, really, really good defence at the end of the day. I'll park that one up. Something I had to think about. I've got too many complaints about the team, and I agree, in and around Cariffy, he's just a bit of a victim of circumstances as far as I'm concerned. Although if there are injuries, especially to a couple of

0: Again, under Rennie and co, we're in for something pretty exciting. I'm not gonna blow the geyser early, but prospects are good.
1: Yeah, no, I'd have to agree with you. And I'll tell you what, the number two, or the hooking pecking order, I reckon that's probably changed around as well in terms of maybe who your number one hooker is. But, man, still great to have somebody like Cody Taylor around. And when you think there's George Bell sniffing around, and then you got this young Odin Ryan coming through. Boy, I bet you minimum 2 wish they were able to keep that boy.
0: Geez, I have to make some calls, right? Steve. I have to make some calls. Get him back home.
1: Yeah, go for it, brother. Yeah. I'm not too far away from that prompt as well, bro.
0: That's the one, mate. That's the one. Good on you, Steve. Good to chat, buddy.
1: Always, man. See you.
0: See you, mate. Ah, he's a good astute rugby man. Let's go to the West Coast. Let's talk to Josh. G'day, Josh.
2: Yeah, good afternoon to you, Steffi. Just on the final first, I found it quite interesting that Luke Jacobson, he won the toss and he elected to play into the wind. I would have thought after the previous week putting on such a great first half, they might have wanted to have the wind at their back to maybe get a few points on. What's your thinking there?
0: I agree. Away teams, if you win the toss, you take the wind and try and take a bit of the crowd out. Like anything, any refereeing decision, winning or losing the toss, I don't think it affects the outcome of that game. But I was the same. Like, you got to try and get in front of this Hurricanes team and put some pressure on them that they hadn't felt for a number of weeks.
2: Yeah, that's right. And yeah, just on the All Blacks, I'd like everyone else, I'm pretty happy. And yeah, like you said, Dupes, he's just a misfortune from being, you know, only playing the number 7. But they've actually rewarded Kyle Preston for being so great off the bench. That's interesting how they've done that. But what I want to see, Steph, I want to see a lot of these guys actually get game time. I want to see Cigna, I want to see Morby. I don't want to see them holding the hip pads for 3 weeks, because what's going to happen is when these extra 10 get added in August for the South African tour, they would have had a few games for NPC. And I've just had a quick thought in my head. You look at the Tasman Marco, they're going to have Noah Hotham, Finlay Christie, Tau Moifalau, Tava Tava Nawai, Ethan Blackadder. There's going to be some guys they're going to be a star-studded lineup. So yeah, that's my only hope for the All Black staff, is that these newbies actually get a little bit of minutes off the bench, just so they're ready for South Africa. Otherwise, yeah, they'll be starting. I think the first game's against the Sharks when we go on tour, isn't it?
0: Yeah, I think you're right. Yeah, but it is that awkward thing where, you know, pick and stick. You know, we play that first test against France, and let's say we blow them away, and then he makes 8 changes. He'd get criticised for that. It's that fine balance of game time versus combinations. It's tricky.
2: Yeah, and it's going to be interesting, because apart from the front row, maybe Cam Roygaard, you could put a case for every player to start in all sorts of positions. So now, really looking forward to it. And I'll just finish on Sunday, Steph. I made it to the new stadium, and also I got to meet the great man Mikey. Although I was very brief, I had kids with me, and they sort of were running away down the street. So I sort of only got to chat to him for 2 minutes. So next time, Mikey, if you're still listening, look forward to catching up to you properly.
0: Good man.
2: That new stadium, Steph, absolutely phenomenal. That new stadium, cannot speak more highly of it.
0: Yeah,
2: great experience.
0: Good on you, man. I'm pleased. Thanks, Josh. It's Josh out of the West Coast. I do want to get there myself. Some text messages. Ken says, well done, Hurricanes. Well deserved. The Chiefs must be thinking, are we ever going to win Super Rugby again? I'd sort of forgotten that their last one was 2012, 13, somewhere around there. And the Hurricanes was 10 years. And the Chiefs was longer. It's been a long time for the Chiefs. If the All Blacks play like the Hurricanes did, I'll come back and support them. It was great rugby up the Waz. See? Starting to come back.
3: Tell you what, I'm the same, Steph.
0: Yeah.
3: That game, as far as I'm concerned, a neutral viewing it, that was the best game of rugby union I've watched in years.
0: It was amazing.
3: It was so entertaining. Despite it being a massive blowout, I still watched the entire 80 and I was enthralled throughout. So, yeah, I think there'll be a lot more people like that that'll hop back on the rugby train if the All Blacks start playing like the Canes.
0: And just some of the tries. The Reuben Love one where he dived in, it was spectacular finish. But the lead up to that try.
3: Mate, the skill sets on display, and I know the Canes have been showing it all Super Rugby season, but honestly, I don't think they could have played better. There was only like one mistake that I could think of, maybe a forward pass, knock on here or there. But 90% of the game was just like error-free rugby. It was so good to watch.
0: Jim from Temuka, He says...

0: Staffy, although the Hurricanes did very well, I don't know what's coming next. When they win three in a row, we can have a discussion who's the best Super Rugby team is. On points, they have it only. No, I just meant an individual season performance, the 2026 Hurricanes. And I've had a few texts saying, oh, they didn't have to beat South Africa. When was the South African Super Rugby side any good? Oh, the Sharks made four finals and lost them all. I think it was the Lions were the last team to play in a grand final in 2017. So you don't need to beat the South African teams to prove you're one of, you know, the best team, because they just didn't make finals for their last however long. They're not part of the competition.
1: It adds another dynamic, but I still feel like you can't really argue with the points scored and against the teams that the Canes played. They were far and away the best team. I mean, at the end of the decade, we'll probably say the decade, the best team in Super Rugby. I would go as far to say the best team I've seen in Super Rugby, probably of all time. Like that was the 0-2 Blues team people were talking about, 2017 Crusaders, or 2018 Crusaders.
0: The Crusaders are the best franchise of all time. There is absolutely no question in my mind. And maybe I should say my best team of the entire Super Rugby in its existence. I think the Hurricanes of this year is the best individual team of any single campaign I've ever seen. From start to finish. How they played. They lost one in Fiji, and they lost one when they didn't put out. They rested a whole lot of players down in Christchurch. That's really it. They were just phenomenal. Looking at the depth of competitions, no Box or Argentinians. They can't be labelled the best champion winners from Richard. ...2015 Highlands were the greatest. They beat the odds, and a damn good Hurricanes team that won the next year. See, here's the other thing. I think that finals run of the Highlanders is probably the best finals run ever, because they did away, away, away. I think the most credible season in Super Rugby history was Earthquake Year of the Crusaders, when they had no games at home and they just about got the chocolates. I think that's the most commendable season. But for pure rugby excellence, my favourite, or my, not my favourite, my best performing single team in Super Rugby history is the 2026 Hurricanes. I'm not saying they have to be yours. They're mine. Last one for now. This is PJ, who's a Crusader. Congratulations, Hurricanes faithful. Enjoy it and celebrate it and skite about it. It will boost rugby in the province in so many ways. What a perfect example of run it, not kick it, to the power of draw and pass. Rugby all season. Draw and pass, rugby all season from them. Yeah, good on you, PJ. Appreciate that text. I did have one more point, but I've forgotten. I have to get a breakaway, so I'll do that now.
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7: Let's get to your text. Robin says, hey, Staffy, read the loose forwards. Segna picked as a seven, Rennie said. He got in on ability to jump at the lineouts. So what are our locks doing resting? I'm with you, mate. We should keep our seven at the back of lineouts. How many times do you see a bad throw and it overthrows and we have a prop standing there? You need a fast player there. This guy should be a coach, Robin. As for Jacobson and Parker, need to look in the mirror. Not up to All Black standard. Haven't done anything in the black jersey. Time to move them on. I think Flanders would have taken Jacobson's spot if he wasn't leaving. It tells me no chat from selectors to coaches or players about future prospects. I got some intel during the weekend that there are a number of players during New Zealand rugby's unrest around no CEO, chief financial officer leaving, chief operations leaving, all of this turmoil, Scott Robertson being stood down, Dave Rennie getting appointed, and the players were a little bit all at sea. So I feel like quite a few players, I know quite a few players didn't feel secure in their roles in New Zealand rugby. And so a lot of the non-All Black yet types were the ones that signed a few of these contracts, a la Flanders, a la Fehifanganufo. If there was stability and surety and no comms from the top down to the players. So I think that's why we're seeing a few more that we're not, and I'm hearing that maybe there's another one from that Hurricanes team, might be announced soon, is heading offshore, who's young and good. Yeah. I think Flanders would have fitted right in, Robin. I'm with you. Absolutely gutted for Karifi. But as a Wellington Lions supporter, does this mean we may see him for a few games in the NPC? Aaron, yes. I just must look at the overlap between NPC and South African tour, actually. I must look that up because I heard Fabian Holland might be playing some MPL.

0: you see as well. Nehemiah was a midfield back when he was younger. Thank you, Nick. Steph, here's one from left field. It seems as if hybrid players are going to be the way forward for this future style of rugby. Duplessis used to be halfback at school. Maybe the All Blacks develop him as a halfback flanker. Could you imagine it? I could. Leroy Carter, wing halfback that's been talked about. Who's that other guy? Bay of Plenty, or was it Waikato last year? I always say Ollie Norris.
1: Ollie Mathis.
0: Ollie Mathis, yeah, Ollie Mathis. Flanker wing. So flanker halfback. I tell you what, Cam Ruger could play flanker. He could play flanker.
1: They're different skill sets, though.
0: Yes, they are.
1: Like, you can kind of... You can kind of see the modern day wing and a flanker sort of translating, you know, trying to be good at the jackal and all that. But halfback and flanker, I don't know, it's like oil and water, don't you think?
0: Yeah, I don't know that I'd rate Duplessis Kariffi's box kick, but that might be a good thing.
1: Pick and goes all day.
0: Yeah, just pick and go. Show and go. Unfortunately, Duplessis too small to man up against the giants of South Africa, France and England forwards. Time for more evolution, I think. Cheers, Ian. Yeah, this ability to play more than two positions. I mean, it's not just in rugby. Like, the other sport I follow closely is netball. And the best wing defence in the country is Michaela Sokolic-Beetson. But she doesn't make the Silver Ferns because she's just a wing defence. Whereas Karen Berger is a wing defence, goal defence. So you need to be able to play both. And that's what we're seeing now. Because Segner can play 6-7. Luke Jacobson, apparently, can play all three. Don't laugh at that, you youngster.
1: That wasn't me for the record.
0: If I go to say that again, should I say 7-6? Is that better?
1: Yeah, I don't know, maybe. But the interesting thing that I found is that Simon Parker's kind of only the lock blindside combo, don't you think? Like, there isn't really, like, another one in the squad. Like, the other Lucys can't really play lock. But I know the locks.
0: See, I thought Sam Apeni Finau could have been a Lucy lock.
1: Yeah.
0: Naitoa Arkoi could have been a Lucy lock. Simon Parker. I didn't think they'd pick both Simon Parker and Luke Jacobson. I think they're two very similar type players. Not explosive. Probably people will say they're the sort of guy you need in Africa because the concrete shoulders type thing. But I didn't think they'd take both. More text. Oh, jeepers. When you get a big one, I have to move it. I haven't got long to read this. I'm going to have to speed read it. Hi, team. Hurricane Dan 26 here. With a couple of my favourite quotes of mine last week. Hurricanes for easy money. I believe the mighty Hurricanes have nothing to fear. Nothing boosts the resolve like a good old-fashioned revenge beatdown for that round-robin loss. And, wow, what... Even I wasn't expecting that murder scene the Hurricanes smacked down on the Chiefs. I almost felt sorry for them and was even saying, give them a try. You're murdering them. Is this legal? Dupe's non-selection is illegal. But I kind of get it, sadly. Cheers, Daniel. See, balanced Hurricanes fans. Celebrating, but sort of understanding. Back in a minute.
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11: Coming up towards 1 o'clock, I had a text saying they needed Erling Haaland to score a goal for their multi to come in across the weekend. Well, I can tell you, Norway, 1-0 up, and he didn't score it. So you've got another 45 minutes to wait. It's 1-0 at halftime, Norway-Senegal. And full-time, France have beaten Iraq. They managed to unlock their defence. Staff, listening to Paul Cully this morning, and totally agree with him that Bowden will start the first test at 10. Then maybe Reuben gets the Italian test. McKenzie's an option too. Be interesting to see which way they go there. And what's the new consensus on Love starting at 10 now, Staff? I assume a few more are on board for rewarding the potential he has. Tell you what, I was yet to be convinced pre-season. I am now convinced. He's worth a crack somewhere in the first three games. I think he'll get a start somewhere in the first three test matches, I do. But it's 1 o'clock. We'll be back with Taha Kemara after the break.
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15: Can Kyle Lewis shape up with some former All Blacks against some government ministers in a game of rugby? 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The Millsy and Guy Show. 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

0: Welcome back in. Just gone 1 o'clock. Tahe Kimara, not far away out of the New Zealand Māori. I caught up with him earlier this morning. We'll play that shortly. Got a lot of good text messages. Hi team. Is this the tale of Super Rugby at the moment? The shift from the Crusaders style, which was boring crash ball, which was also the Blues blueprint for winning their title, to a free-flowing rugby by the Canes and Chiefs attacking style. Plus, will you be interviewing the Canes staff in the near future on how they created this new era, even though 12 players exodus? I think Jamie McIntosh was on yesterday or today, Jacob? Jamie McIntosh was on the station in the last couple of days?
1: Oh, yeah, I believe so. Or Breakfast is Still Hunting. I'm pretty sure, according to their cheat sheet thing that they post in.
0: Yeah, let's just say we try and get coaches for all the popular stories. We don't always hear back.
1: I think Scotty has been texting Jamie over the weekend, and, you know, bleary-eyed Jamie maybe agreed to a

0: interview over the next couple of days whenever the dust settles in Hurricane Central. So, yeah, I think that's coming TBC.
1: Yeah. Whopper knows how to wind up a season.
0: Yeah.
1: He does it old school. Kia ora, Steffi, from our mate Marshy in the Hawke's Bay. Great game, Hurricanes. My man of the match was Peter Larkai, bro. He was everywhere. Good luck to the Bay players who have left now. Pori Rakati Stones, Isaiah Walker, Liaweri, Irianari, Devin Flanders, up the feeder clubs, and the mighty Central Vikings. Marshy in the Hawke's Bay, you're a good man. Congrats to Darren and Ozzy and all the other Kane supporters. Dupes could be the midweek skipper in South Africa. Yes, he could. Hey, Steph, I went to the game. Was an amazing result. All Blacks-wise, I think Kotesh Ratama is incredibly lucky. He's certainly going to show a lot more than what we've seen. I'm also slightly concerned looking at the South African and Aussie squads. Man, our loose forwards still look very small. I would have preferred to see a bit more bulk like TK Howden or Blackadder. I think TK Howden will go to Africa. I think if Jamie Joseph was the All Black coach, TK Howden would be in the All Blacks. Is that a big call? It's just my call. Hey there, so happy for Preston and Morby. So am I. Kyle is easily number two halfback in New Zealand. I agree with that as well. Morby is a rock-solid, smart footballer in the mould of Ben Smith. My gosh, Carmo, I'm agreeing with all of this. Wayne from Carmo. I believe the loose forwards could be our problem area. No world-class number six, which would have been Flanders if he wasn't leaving. For me, Ardie and Wallace, our only world-class loosies. Thanks, Wayne from Carmo. I'll refer you to Marshy's previous text. I think Peter Larkai is a world-class player that by the end of next year is a first pick. And I would like him to make six his own. Him at six, Wallace at eight, and whoever seven. Ardie for the next 2 years. I think Peter Larkai is a long-term legacy-type all-black player that we are watching evolve. And he's a big unit. He's awesome. Staffy, I found it very interesting yesterday that Ardie said he is looking forward to the players being free and expressing themselves. Does that mean we might see plenty more attack and less box kicking? Look, I wasn't going to tell anyone this. I sent Ardie a text. I just put three words in my text. Four words.
0: Up the waz. Oh.
1: Four words. First word, congratulations. And then the next ones, and I'm not sure whether it's no more box kicks. It was just no more box kicks. That's all I said. got a love heart back. So we'll just see if that plays into it first. Hey, Steffi, to play devil's advocate for the Duplessis and AL, the Dupes and ALB selections. Dupes can get a bit hot under the collar and can go a bit hard at the refs, and he's not been as impactful at international level as Super. Now, I think that's accurate. He is dominant at NPC level. He's really good at Super Rugby, but at international he does get blown over a little bit. A little bit. For Anton Leonard-Brown, I think he's been picked as a 13. And with that in mind, which 13 playing in New Zealand would people have ahead of him, Sam in Auckland? Jeez, you bring the good stuff, Sam in Auckland. I've always been a quiet, massive fan of Anton Leonard-Brown. I really, really have. I'll keep up to date with your text messages. I've still got five or six in the can, but we've got to get this chat away. I came in early this morning. Jeez, I tell you what, they make the Māori All Blacks get up early in the morning. So I came in early in the morning and chatted to one of them. Let's replay it now.
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3: Big day for New Zealand rugby yesterday. Both the All Blacks and the Māori All Blacks were named. And just before they jet off to Japan, I'm joined by one of the first 5'8" named Taha Kemara. Joins us. Kia ora, Taha. Congratulations.
4: Kia ora. Thank you very much.
3: Mate, it must be good to be back in the team. You're in there in 24. You missed last year due to injury, but you're back. It must feel good.
4: Oh yeah, it's always special being in this environment, and yeah, especially going through what I went through last year with injuries and stuff like that. Yeah, it was pretty tough to miss out on a camp like this, but it's always special coming to this team and being around our culture again, which is always special. Yeah,
3: we hear about the difference, Taha, of the Māori All Blacks, and it's a real connection type team, isn't it? To your family, where your

0: from, and then a group of guys all doing that together. Are you able to sort of tell us the different feeling from an NPC team, a Super Rugby team? Because that's all about high performance, but I feel like the Māori team is about something bigger than that.
1: Yeah, 100%. It's probably the only rugby team that rugby probably doesn't come first. And that's special in itself and pretty refreshing as a rugby player. I think for us, like, we're always all in our super teams and our NPC teams, not around our culture as much as we'd like to be. And some of the boys aren't, you know, on different ends of the spectrum. And we come into here, it's definitely about putting, almost leaving the ego at the door and being fully about our culture. And, you know, there's sometimes your boys are uncomfortable because, you know, you've got to get up in front of the boys and say your PPR and things like that. But, man, it's special in that way where I guess we can learn and grow. And I know after these campaigns, you know, you're motivated to go and learn more about your culture. And I think that's the difference about other teams is, you know, we've all got one thing in common, and that's we're all Māori, so, and you probably don't get that anywhere else.
0: Tell me about day one yesterday. I think was your day one, which I understand was a visit to a marae, which is a very spiritual and humbling experience for a lot of the players.
1: Oh, man, it is, you know, and some of the boys, as I said before, some would have been on a marae 1,000 times and some probably their second or first time. So I think to see that, to see what it means to the Māori community, I guess, and to go on the marae was so special, and have the team naming there as well. I think it grounds all of us. For me personally, it reminds me of home when I go back to, even though it's not my marae, but, you know, and how proud the people are of our team. And I think that's who we play for, you know. And so, yeah, I think that was real special for us.
0: Tell me about your home, where you're from, what's your roots?
1: I'm from Te Whanapunui, Te Whakatoia, Opotiki, and Omoa. It's on the east coast, Bay of Plenty. So, yeah, I'm pretty proud of being from there, yeah.
0: That's awesome. Now, you fly out tomorrow to take on a Japanese 15 on Saturday. That's pretty quick, isn't it? It's not a big camp, so I'd imagine it's not too much time on the grass.
1: Yeah, it isn't really. You know, got those boys coming in from the final yesterday, which obviously they're in different, everyone's in different parts of their rugby season. Obviously some boys have had a couple of weeks off, and yeah, we're just trying to get as much as we can, get a bit of detail in the classroom first, and then, you know, obviously we might not be sprinting as much as we'd like to out on the field, but no, I think it's about, yeah, just getting over some detail as much as we can, obviously not overcomplicating it with the short week, but I mean, we always pride ourselves on playing Māori footy, which is just off the cuff, I guess, yeah.
0: The whole season you've been battling Rivers Reihana for the 10 jersey. It just continues, mate. He's in the team as well.
1: Yeah, I think it's awesome for both of us. We're obviously used to it now, but yeah, it's healthy for us as players and for the team as well, having us competing against each other, but also just making each other better. You know, we've always almost had to put the ego aside when we're competing with each other, and whoever's starting, I know whoever's on the bench will do whatever's best for the team and do whatever's best, we'll do whatever's best for each other.
0: Just talking about you two for a moment, if I can go back 12 months, about James O'Connor, who was in the Crusaders team, and every time he spoke and was interviewed with us last year, he'd always mention you as Rivers as highly talented. He was excited for your futures, all that sort of thing. How much was having someone well over 30 but had done the miles on the rugby field, how much did he help you and Rivers last year?
1: Oh, it was crazy, to be fair. I'm like, the things he taught us was second to none. Like, it wasn't even most of it was off field, how he looks after his body to get where he is, the way he sees the game, and you'll know how he sees it. He's pretty unique, and I think that added a different string to our bow, but also, like, the way he approached things, like, he didn't really care who he was speaking to. If he had something on his mind, he'd say it, and that's probably the biggest thing I took, and it gave me and Riv, probably the biggest thing we came from it was all confidence. The way he'd sort of tell us things that we probably wouldn't see, and things we need to be better at. And both of us still keep in contact heavily with him, so I think he's going to be a mentor for both of us for probably our whole career.
0: Both of you made giant steps this year, I thought, Rivers, in the Crusaders campaign. Did you feel like

0: you were growing as the season went on? Because if I was you, I would have been pissed off the season finished, because you two were getting better and better as the season went on. Did you feel that?
1: Yeah, 100%. As any 10 would say, like, the more game time you can get and the more, you know, consistency you get, your confidence grows and so does your game. But, yeah, we were definitely happy with back end of the year, particularly how we performed individually. But, yeah, obviously, being at the Crusaders, not getting the wins probably, or not winning is

0: Oh, 100%. You know, and he's earned it as well with his performances for the Chiefs. Obviously, being on the other side of it, you know, scouting Chiefs and stuff like that. And, man, he had an awesome year. Got given an opportunity, and no doubt he took it. So, man, he's been awesome. And I've only had a day to sort of connect with him, but, man, he seems like a down-to-earth guy. And, yeah, can't wait to connect with him as the week goes on.
1: Quiet and humble, all of us from Manawatu. You'll find that with TK as well, which you probably know as well. And last thing, Taha, you're off tomorrow. I guess you land Wednesday night, then you've got Thursday, Friday, play Saturday. It's quick, isn't it?
0: Yeah, it is. And again, as I said before, it was about, getting over as much as we can in the classroom and stuff like that. But, you know, we're not going to use that as an excuse with a short turnaround. We'll get down, get to Japan, get our recovery and stuff right like that, and then hit the ground running come Thursday. And I know the boys will build nicely and hopefully put out a performance we can be proud of on Saturday.
1: Oh, it's been great talking to you, Taha Kemara. I wish you well. I love watching this team. I love how you represent the Māori people, but all of us here in New Zealand as well. It's a great team of expression. Go and enjoy it and rep us well. And I wish you all the very, very best of luck, mate.
0: Thank you very much.
2: Afternoons on Sport Nation.
1: Taha Kemara, spoke to him earlier this morning. First time I've ever spoken to him. Impressive young man, eh? Really impressive young man. And I love the relationship that him and Rivas Reihana have still got with James O'Connor as well, as in the mentoring role. I love that part.
3: Yeah, I mean, what's his future in the black jersey? Because Ruben Love's had a breakout season for the Canes this year, been on the precipice for the past couple of years as well for an All Blacks starting jersey. Seems like, you know, if I was picking the squad, I think if you were picking the squad too, Steph, he'd be starting in that 10 jersey. Like, what is the future of Taha in a New Zealand All Blacks jersey?
1: If I have to go, if you look at Barrett, McKenzie, Mwanga, all their ages start with a 3. So, not next year's World Cup, but the World Cup after, none of them will be, I'd be very surprised, unless you got a 36-year-old D-Mac or something. We're going to have 3 new first fives. And of the crop we've got at the moment, and there may be one that's 20 that we haven't seen yet, there may be someone like a Stanley Solomon who might just go bang over the next 5 years. But the next ones, as we've got right now, are probably Josh Jacob, staff selections, Josh Jacob, Taha Kemara, Rivers, Cam Miller. They're probably the ones. And, of course, Harry Godfrey, who, out of sight, out of mind, when he comes back from injury. So we've got that group of 5, 6. There's probably some I've missed out as well. That our production will continue, but we've got 3 very old first fives. Well, they'll be very old in 5 years' time that we won't have.
3: And like the Māori All Blacks, I get they have their own identity away from rugby, and that's probably more important than the 80 minutes, as Taha was saying. But like, is the Māori All Blacks a good breeding ground for that next stage of a player's career? Like, they kind of go through that point in their career, Māoris, and then New Zealand 15, and then All Blacks.
1: I do think so. And I think it's a really good, not only for your development of your game, but you'll play international footy, but development of the person as well, particularly for the Māori people. Like, as Taha said, some people turn up at the marae, and it might be the second or first or third time they've ever been on a marae, and it gives them links back. And I'm not Māori myself, but I have been around enough of it to know how important and how nurturing and how much that can feed you. So this is a really, really valuable, and they play an amazing brand of rugby as well. 10 o'clock Saturday, they play
3: Japan 15.
1: Yeah, the Japanese 15. So we don't know much about them. They don't know much about them. Bit disappointing there's only one game. I think last year there was only 2. There might have been more, because I think they played Scotland last year from memory as well. But they'll quite often just go and play a Japanese 15 and then a Japanese. Maybe they played Japan a couple of years ago as well, the full side. But yeah, I'd like to see more of them. I love when the British Irish Lions come to New Zealand, they play Māori All Blacks. But yeah, it's an awesome team, and I'm looking forward to it. Couple of quick texts.

Steph, the Canes were sublime. We are obviously the team most people like to dislike when we win. And to me, that's because it hurts. Crusaders should have been called Pirates. That patch on their eye could be used to stuff down their gruts and plug a leak. Now, gruts, there's a term I haven't heard for a number of years. Staffy, the Canes were by far and away the best team all year, and their style of rugby was a great fillip for the game. Unlike some, I stopped watching the final at halftime as it was the Canes versus the Keystone Cops. Damien and or the coaching team never came to terms with the conditions, and to be fair, wanted to watch Cottesloe and Wanneroo from Perth, which kicked off at halftime in the super final, Tony. You know, mindset, right? I think that's the third time I've seen a mindset due. And I'll tell you the first the first one was England played the All Blacks, and I was standing by the players' tunnel, and England with Lawrence Dallaglio, and I think it was 03-ish, ran out, and they landed on the ground like they were made of titanium when they were running. It was a weird feeling I got. They just stomped out onto the ground full of purpose, full of vigour, just running onto the field before the game started. And I stood there and I rang the bookmakers back at the TAB and I said, England win this. I felt like they'd won it before they even played, and they won it. The other one was the Fog final, and I was down there. And the Hurricanes ran out, and they were sort of turning to each other going, oh, they'll postpone this one. We can't see that. They won't. We can't play in this. This isn't right. We won't be able to see the ball. The Crusaders ran out and said, this is us. We just rip in. Yeah, it's fog, whatever. We'll just rip in. From that moment, I knew the Crusaders would win that game. It was a mindset even before a ball was kicked.

0: But the botched kickoffs, the terrible positional kicks, the Hurricanes early, Cam Roygaard threw a pass and it was a little bit floaty and the wind took it. And I went, oh man, that's a strong wind. Never did it again. Adjusted to the conditions and kicked on. So I just felt like the Hurricanes just took the conditions for what they were. Roygaard's kicking was incredible. Low, flat, hard, drilling kicks. And the Chiefs' kicks were aerial and getting blown all over the shop. So it's who adapts as well. And I just feel like the Hurricanes put the adverse weather conditions in their pocket and said, that's what it is, let's roll. And they just got on with it. That's what I saw.
1: 100%, I'm so with you, man. Like, they adjusted to the conditions, you're right. Like, that Cam Roygaard box kick in, what, the first 15 minutes, 10 minutes or so, he realised that that's not the game plan for today. And probably the Hurricanes were looking at it being like, we haven't played like this all year, so, you know, let's go ball and hand rugby and go for it. And they did, and look what the result was.
0: Yeah. I've just been asked which of the new caps will make the All Black starting side. Let's have a look. Xavier Numea, I don't know if he'll start, but I'd expect him to be bench at least. Anton Segner, I don't think he will test one, but who knows. Fehi or Josh. So I think Caleb Clark will start. Well, Jordan will probably be fullback. So one of Fehi or Josh Morby, and I'd say probably Josh Morby because he's right wing. Fehi's left.
1: Fehi's played on the right, though, too.
0: Yeah, he has played on the right. Well, if I had to choose one, maybe Fehi, because they want him to stay in New Zealand, so yeah, give him a test match.
1: That's where I'm going to.
0: Yeah, probably Fehi. Good question, though. Made me think. But I do see Fehi and Josh being involved in the 23. Anton Segner maybe in the 23. Definitely the 23 for Italy. And I think by the time we've played Italy, all the new caps would have been in a 23. That's where I see. Geez, you made me think, though. Thanks, Jim, Tamuka. Have a break, Beck and I.
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7: We're back at 1:30 and Jacob wants to ponder me something. Jacob.
8: I do. It's one of the great what ifs, I feel like, and it kind of goes back to earlier in the show when you were saying the Hurricanes are the best Super Rugby team you've ever seen.
7: Yeah.
8: And I agree with that statement. So I went and drafted out the All Black schedule for this year. Three games at home for the Nations Championship. And that squad name yesterday, obviously, to play those games, France, Italy and Ireland. Now, if the Hurricanes were to sub in for the All Blacks this season, so identical lineup that the Canes have fielded this season and probably the most healthy as well. So let's go with that. They're the healthiest team in Super Rugby. All of the players are fit and available, hypothetical. France, Italy and Ireland, France B team, do they get a win at One New Zealand Stadium on the 4th of July?
7: Hurricanes win.
8: Italy.
7: Hurricanes win.
8: Ireland. At Eden Park. So, kind of not the All Blacks, like you wouldn't take the All Blacks record at Eden Park into consideration for this.
7: Oh, do they play in their yellow jerseys or black jerseys?
8: They play in their yellow jerseys. Oh, they're representing the Hurricanes.
7: Hurricanes win that.
8: Okay, so Canes 3-0 so far. Yep. Then the greatest rivalry starts with a game against the Stormers at Cape Town on the 8th of August.
7: Oh, I said it was the Sharks earlier. No, it's the Stormers. Yeah, we beat the Stormers.
8: Then the Sharks, then the Bulls, then the Lions. So those are all the club teams that they're playing.
7: Yeah, look, I think we do what we did against the Crusaders for the Sharks game because it's been a big lot of workload. So we rest a lot of players and we probably drop the game to the Sharks.
8: Okay, interesting.
7: Yeah.
8: So 4-1.
7: And then we're hissing for the Bulls at Loftus and we beat them and we beat the Lions.
8: Yeah, okay. So coming out pretty unscathed for that club, those club games there. And then Alice Park is in between the Bulls and the Lions games. So the test against South Africa at Alice Park is on the 23rd of August. That will be a tough one for the Canes if they were to play that
7: one. Yeah, look, two tests are in Joburg, aren't they?
8: Yeah, so there's one at FNB Stadium and the other's at Alice
7: Park. Yeah, look, I think the Hurricanes just empty their tanks, test one, and they win that one about 32-23. And then they lose in Cape Town.
8: Okay.
7: And then they lose at Joburg the second time, getting a bit tired now. And then off to Baltimore. And the mighty Hurricanes win the last one to tie up the series 2-2.
8: Yeah. And then the Bledisloe. I mean, that's kind of a funny situation. Is imagine a Hurricanes team beating a Wallabies team. It would kind of, like, you could kind of see that happening, I feel.
7: Yeah, I think

0: we'd beat them at Eden Park because we got used to it. The Hurricanes now unbeaten at Eden Park.
1: 2-0.
0: Representing the country. And, of course, Stadium, I think we'd get them there as well.
1: Mm.
0: But fatigue's starting to come in now.
1: Yeah, that Northern Tour would be a tough one, and I agree with that.
0: Yeah,
1: so Northern Tour starts on the 8th of November against Scotland at Murrayfield.
0: Yeah, look, I don't think we beat Scotland. I think we beat Wales in a last gasp. And then the petrol tanks below empty, taking on England, and England beat us at Twickenham.
1: It's a funny thought exercise because you say that the gas tanks are emptied, but
0: completely.
1: Majority of this Canes team will be playing that calendar for the All Blacks.
0: Like, yeah, but this whole Canes team been playing since February,
1: yeah.
0: And we're asking them to beat England in November.
1: Yeah, I know, but what I'm saying is Geordie Barrett's been playing the entirety of the Canes season, maybe an odd rest week here and there, but
0: he'll
1: be playing that, I mean, and then coming off that season in Leinster as well, like...
0: Yeah.
1: He'd be playing rugby pretty much like 24 months straight, nearly.
0: Mm. Peter of Cambridge has texted and said, "You're dreaming, Steffi." Look, I will admit, while I was saying that, and Jacob will back me up, I was grinning from ear to ear.
1: Oh, yeah, definitely.
0: It was all very tongue-in-cheek. Realistically, okay, let's just do a realistically. It's just too big an ask to do it. France, Italy, Ireland, I think the Hurricanes could... You could entertain they'd win two of those?
1: I think so. France B team as well.
0: Stormers, Sharks, Bulls, Lions. I think they could win two of those. South Africa. They could win one of those. One of the four test matches, maybe.
1: That's the big roadblock.
0: Yeah. Bledisloe Cup could go 1-1. And I don't think they'd beat Scotland or England, but I do think they'd beat Wales. That's probably a more realistic one. It'd never happen.
1: No, it's a hypothetical.
0: It's what if Tuesday.
1: But it's kind of worth, I think it's worth almost talking about because this Canes team have been historically good in terms of points for.
0: Mm.
1: The way that they've been playing as well is great on the eye.
0: I think I'd get an even better record if I could have the Hurricanes starting 15, their best available 15, and I could fill the bench with Kyle Preston, Quinn Tapia.
1: Okay, yeah.
0: Summer Sony. Those sorts of guys.
1: Mm-hmm.
0: Tamaiti Williams, because he's going to be fully fit for my Hurricanes. Test rugby is different, says Peter of Cambridge. Mm. I know, Peter. I hope you like my revision that we might be able to get one off the box. Might be. I might be dreaming. And there's oil here coming from Marcus saying Duplessis Kariffi's off to the Warriors next year to replace Kurt Capewell. Might play for Queensland too. We've got to get to Thad Taylor from the TAB after this break.
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0: This time with TAB man Thad Taylor, and great news, Erling Haaland has scored for Norway. In fact, scored twice since I last updated the score. It's 3-1 to Norway, so our listeners' multi has come in. That was the last leg. Thad Taylor, I think I heard a collective groan from Central City Wellington when Haaland scored.
1: Oh, yeah, Haaland.
0: Yeah, that was it. That was
1: Messi,
0: it.
1: Messi. Yeah, it was me. Haaland, Messi's somebody, Messi scored a couple. He was relatively popular in any time goal scorer market. Mbappe, he didn't miss. So yeah, look, multi-players and anytime goal scorers, I was going to say try scorers, anytime goal scorers, Steph, are loving life today, and all the big teams are scoring. As my fire alarm goes off, I think, Steph, here, would you believe?
0: Oh, do you have to vacate?
1: Oh, maybe shortly. I'll see what happens.
0: Okay.
1: We're evacuating, Sam, I'm afraid.
0: All right, you hang up. I'll do a TAB. I'll do an update myself, champion.
1: Sorry, mate. All right. See you later.
0: All good. Bye-bye. There's Thad Taylor. Download the TAB app. I'll give you the updates, folks. I'll give you the updates. Algeria tomorrow are at $1.15. Of course, they are my team. They are my team. Jordan at $6.50. Algeria $1.50. And the draw is $4.20. And is that the only game tomorrow? Oh, no, that's today. Sorry, that is today. That's in an hour and a quarter. And I'll try and find a tomorrow one. World Cup. Yeah, tomorrow there's one, two, three, four. Portugal, Uzbekistan. Portugal, red hot favourites. England, Ghana. England, red hot favourites. That's where our bet's going to be, isn't it, Jacob? You're going to go into the Ghana game.
2: It definitely is. I've tried to put together a multi that is satisfactory to your sort of punters club standards.
0: Yes. Now, listeners, I want us to swing for the fence. I don't want to do $10 bonus bet on something paying $2. I want to swing for the fence and go bang, one, bang. So, Jacob, how much did we get? $50 bonus cash.
2: Yeah, we've got, you're going to love me or you're going to hate me here, because I'm trying to spread the love around and trying to, you know, I'm trying to go for the walls and go for gold.
0: We go every single day. So just go $50, bang,
2: okay.
0: Bang.
2: Well,
0: Just do it today for me, Jacob.
2: I regret to inform you that I've already spent 10 of the dollars, so I can't go quite
0: to win
2: bang,
0: how much?
2: Bang.
0: To win how much?
2: Well, I've gone first goal scorer just because it's a way of going bang, I suppose. First goal scorer in that game, and I've gone for a bit of an odd pick. Someone from the corner, England pretty good from corners, Mark Gahey trotting up from centre-back. He's pretty decent from corners with the head on a rebound.
0: I just want to know the price.
2: It's $15.
0: Oh, sure. Oh, no, that's all right. So we get $140 back.
2: Yeah.
0: Okay,
2: so
0: now you're talking.
2: Put $10 on that.
0: Okay, now $40,
2: cash.
0: Bang.
2: I've gone $20. Okay. Again, spreading the love, so I'll go another $20. But the other same game, it's the same game multi in the same game. Harry Kane to score two or more goals in the theme of today with Erling Haaland and Kylian Mbappe and Lionel Messi. Kane followed them last week in the same vein, so I'm going for him to score two or more goals tomorrow against Ghana, who looked horrific, might I add, against Panama, and winning only 1-0.
0: Ghana more cards.
2: And then I've got, that's an option too. But I've gone off that because referees are very fickle in this tournament, I've found. They're either a red card, depending on the day, not many yellows floating about, you know, they're keeping it in the back pocket.
0: Okay.
2: Harry Kane, two or more shots on target, so I'm thinking the two goals that he scores, they're obviously going to be on target shot, so might as well put that in there.
0: That won't increase the price.
2: Doesn't really. Two or more goals in the game, 2.5 more goals, and then England match result. So those four things sandwiched together to the odds of $4.39.
0: See, if we have $40 on that, $150.
2: Only 20, so $67.80 potential return on that.
0: Come on, Jacob.
2: And then I've got to cook up a final one for another $20 bonus cash bet.
0: Leave that to me.
2: Okay. Yeah, you go. Okay.
0: Leave that to me. I'm going into Portugal against the Uzbeks.
2: Okay.
0: Okay.
2: Yep.
0: So let me work on that.
2: Yep, sounds good.
0: Does it though?
2: Yeah.
0: Okay.
2: I mean, are you taking Uzbekistan or Portugal?
0: I'll take Uzbekistan. I'll take a goal scorer from there, one from the opposition. Statsman talking facts, says a text. You won't get go forward ball. That's why they resort to box kicking. International rugby is a different beast. I completely understand that. Afternoon, gents. While you're doing what ifs, what if Harry Godfrey never got injured at the start of the season? Where would Ruben Love be now? For the record, I think he should be starting at 10 against France. I do too, but I'm not sure he will. I think if it was 3 weeks, 4 weeks away, I think Ruben Love might start, but he's just on the come down from a Super Rugby final win. Hasn't been in the All Blacks a long, long time. Beauden Barrett's been in camp with him since the Blues were knocked out a couple of weeks ago.
2: Would you not want to ride the hot hand, though?
0: I do. I want him in. I don't think they'll put him in. So that's me buying a happy bet, isn't it?
2: Yeah.
0: I want him to start. I want to see him go while he's flying.
2: Yeah. I mean, the texter mentioned Harry Godfrey, but Brett Cameron as well. He started at 10 that first game, got injured, and then Love was at 15, I'm pretty sure, isn't he? So
0: I do like Brett Cameron, but different gravy. Ruben Love, Harry Godfrey.
2: I might have been Josh Morby at 15, sorry.
0: Might have been Josh Morby. Yeah, Harry Godfrey's one to watch. Steph, don't know about beating those Test Nations, but probably get the job done against Razor's Barbarians. Cheers, Ken. I'm surprised they didn't pick an extra lock, as our lock seems very injury-prone. Tupo Va'i could cover six and lock, and probably Segna would miss out, which would be a shame. But maybe they need someone like Hannah Moore, Sean from Edgecombe. See, Hannah's not a big man either. He's injury cover for Tupo Va'i. Patrick Tuipulotu, now there's a big body. There's a big body. Fabian Holland, big body. Big Bolly? Big body, not available. I hope he's ready for Africa. Oh, he would thrive in Africa. Rory says, have I got time to do this? I have. Who was our last decent number eight? I know there's been bad luck with injuries in that position, but where's the next beast mode number eight coming from? Am I missing someone? And is our All Blacks forward pack big enough against the big game meat-eating Springboks forward pack plus bomb squad? Size doesn't guarantee.

0: Guarantee your wins. Size is something you factor in when you take in the opposition. And I've always said people like Ardy Savia, he plays above his weight. I don't know how he makes so many post-contact metres when he's not a huge man when he plays against South Africa. But I think Peter Lakai at six is going to be a bit of a beast mode. But you're right, Ethan Blackadder, that type of player. Liam Squire, that type of player. Shannon Frizzell, when he was here last time, I don't think he'll come back what he was. But a beast mode eight, like pick up and go. Hoskins should have been that person, but he just wasn't. Went to sleep too often. He's a physical specimen. We have to get a breakaway and we'll find out what's happening between 3 and 6 because between 2 and 3 centre pass, the Netball Show is on. Back in a minute.
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1: Millsy and Guy are under the pump at the moment, but they have passed on that they will have their feature interview today between, when do they do that? 5 to 6? Is that when they do that?
2: Yep.
1: Josh Cronfeld will be joining them, which will be fantastic. Staff, this is Phil. I want Love to start all of the first three games because I want to know how he will go at test level before we go to South Africa. Unfortunately, McKenzie and Barrett have played themselves out of starting jerseys. I want to see Reuben Love start as well. Jared number one says, Staffy, you mean to tell me that anyone else in between Roygaard and Geordie will be better than having Love at 10? No, I think Love is the guy, but I'm not 100% sure that they will pick him for the first test. Staff, I'm just wondering if you could speak to someone about the data and stats that All Black selectors get to look at and analyse. We all have our favourites, etc., but I wonder how much and what sort of data they get to look at. Thanks, Jack. I would love that those data stats to be available. Like when I was doing a bit of stuff with the TAB at Sky, and I used to see that the data packs that the commentators and presenters were made available. So it's amazing stuff. They pay for it. Is it Optus Stats? I just can't remember.
2: Yeah.
1: There's a few outfits do it. There's like meters game post contact. Like we get all those NRL stats. We don't get them in rugby. And I think people would find it quite fascinating. Like tackles made, tackles missed, meters run, all of that sort of stuff. So that's all the stuff they get. And I don't know how we can get it, but Opta, I think, get it. Peter from Cambridge says, are we going to do a Peter Gus to Fehi? Potentially. I hope not. I hope not. And I applauded Robin's coaching, and he said, yes, I have coached unbeaten 3 years at under 16 and a year at fourth 15. Young men are easy to coach. They just want to play. I tried seniors, but they don't seem to like fitness. And he says, by the way, Staffy, I played with Barnsley and the Massey Rams, the real Massey team of students. Robin, I think Barnsley captained the Massey Rams in 1979 to a win over Varsity A on the background at the showgrounds. How's that for history spotted?
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3: Can Kyle Bill shape up with some former All Blacks against some government ministers in a game of rugby? We'll soon find out. It's the Rumble and Russell, June 26th and 27th, the Millsy and Guy Show. We'll see you there.
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14: And the clock goes off, and you can celebrate. Tactics celebrate. You have been magnificent.
15: Jubilation in black dresses, jubilation in Wellington stands. Oh my word, 64-50 to the Silver Ferns. I can't believe I'm saying that score in a New Zealand-Australian

0: 3 seconds, and Wiki gets the goal. Wiki gets the goal, and the Mystics win the championship.
1: You had to get the Mystics winning their title in there, didn't you, Captain Kate?
2: Snuck it in there just with the you little beauty.
1: Yeah, Andrew McVeigh at the Commonwealth Games, that was.
3: Oh, 2010. 8-year-old KB sat there on the couch with the blanket on. Tears were flowing.
1: You would have been at primary school then.
3: Yeah, I was. Yeah, 8 years old.
1: Have you loved the game that long?
3: I have. I would say it was obviously through
1: welcome
3: my mother.
1: Welcome to Centre Pass,
3: welcome
1: by the
3: Centre
1: way.
3: Welcome to Centre Pass. How
1: Staff
3: good to
1: KB.
3: Have you. Elimination final. How good was it? We're in the grand final, but a little bit of reflection. Yeah, I'm very lucky. My mother, Suzanne McFadden, a wonderful writer in her own right. Journalist.
1: Dame Suze, I like to call her.
3: Hopefully one day. We've got her one step closer, but yeah, she was obviously always glued to the couch covering netball my whole life, and that's just how I got into it. The one that I couldn't find, Staff, that I'm really upset I didn't get in there was when Magic won the championship in 2012, the first New Zealand team. That's probably one of my stronger...
1: When the Aussies were involved. Yeah.
3: And I think that's probably, honestly, one of my stronger netball memories that I've held on to. So, yeah, thought I'd do that and take you down memory lane. How good were Steffi and Brooke Lever out there, folks?
1: What about that one when Brooke was just losing it at the end? Well, we both were, to be fair. And just hearing a little bit of Silver Fern, geez, that's just around the corner with the Comm Games.
3: I know. They're off to Glasgow very shortly, not long with the group, eh? This Dame Knowles and co. So it's, a big push for them. SSN's in the business end. Few of the Queensland Firebirds who were selected in the squad, Matty Gordon and Kelly Jackson, have come home. Really exciting time for netball, just as we think we're running out. Jeepers, we've got a truckload more coming our way.
1: I've straight away got some homework for

0: for you.
1: Oh, yes, please.
0: Matty Gordon on the show next week.
1: Let's do it.
0: To round out our season of centre pass.
1: Let's do it. I'm all game.
0: Okay. If you don't get her, it's going to be big trouble.
1: All right. We'll
0: on the show today, though, Wendy Frew, head coach of the Steel, just the great story just keeps going.
1: Fairy tale.
0: Winning 60-54. We'll talk to Wendy Frew about that. And then Catherine Hall is going to join us. We're smack bang in the middle of a training session for the Mystics, but Catherine Hall, who is making her way back from injury, has been made available to us. So a huge thank you to the Mystics for getting someone in finals week to have a yarn with us. So she will be joining us at around the bottom of the hour just after that. And yes, I will ask about the injury. It's always a sensitive topic, but that is my intention in a very nice, calm way. But Catherine Hall, my favourite defender in the competition now. She absolutely is. How many rounds in was she injured?
1: She played 5 rounds, so I think she missed from round 6 onwards.
0: Okay. Let's have a little look back at the elimination final, which was played at ILT Stadium in Southland, and it was rocking. And I loved the pictures when the lights went down, and it's like old school down there, the spinning lights and the music came on and the Steel took the court, and that crowd love them. Oh. And every time I hear from a Steel player, they love them back just as much. Like post-game, Kara Stith paying homage to their fan base. It was awesome.
1: If there's a fan base that deserves a finals run, it's got to be the Steel, because, I mean, you just look in the last few years, we know those seasons where Steel damn near almost went 0-15, didn't win a single game in the 15-round comp, and those fans that were always out, sometimes a little bit, passionate is the word I'll use when their team wasn't going well, but they've brought that same support. ILT, wherever they may be playing, they're always there, and they're there in numbers. So I think one thing that Mystics will be holding on to is thank goodness we're not down there, because I think a lot of people are going to be behind the Steel. But, Steph, can I just say, that game, the elimination final, I feel like the Steel took the court in the first quarter. They said, right, come on. The tactics lathered them with punches to the face and thought they got on top, until Kara Stith and the rest of the Steel group said, are you done? And just went on an absolute tear from the second quarter onwards. I'd almost call it perfect netball, Steph. Mm. They were just so confident, so calm in their ability, with the tactics pressure that came that we saw in the grand final against the Mystics last year. I really thought, man, that's the way the tactics are going to play. Some unlucky decisions, but yeah, that Steel energy. You can feel it through the telly, can't you, Steph?
0: Let's just salute the tactics as well, because we won't be talking about them again. Made it to an elimination final. Yep. I see that as a huge win for them. I actually went back and listened to a little bit of the first show of Centre Pass, and we had Donna Wilkins on, and I said something like, most people, including myself, didn't give you much of a chance this year, because they were the most affected by defections. And to run all the way and come a game short of a grand final, it is just a huge congratulations. They didn't play well in the elimination final. They got dictated to. Mm-hmm. I thought some of the players that they'd got through so far on the back of Amorangi Malasala would be disappointed in her performance in the weekend. Laura Barmer has been carving up. She was undone a little bit by the shooting circle of the Steel. But away from that elimination final, I hope they can sit back and be happy with what they put out.
1: Absolutely, and just going back to it, I think the first quarter was so tight, and I really think that first quarter really dictated how the rest of the game was going to go. It was neck and neck, and then with about 3 minutes left, the ultimate decision was made. Do you take the two or do you take the one? And in those close quarter games, we're used to seeing the one. Tactics chose to take the two, didn't work out in their favour, still went out and ran out by 6. So I think, you know, it's those little 1%ers, Steph, that I'm thinking, wow, imagine if they just went for the one, the pressure still would have been on the same, maybe wouldn't have got flustered trying to chip away at a 3-goal lead, which then became 6. So I just, Steph, and I'm the same as you, I put my hand up every week and just say, I just can't believe the tactics are still here doing this, because they turned into a really, really strong side. Charlie Bell. I was just so impressed with her progression, and a massive shout out to you, Steph. You spotted it early and

0: made sure it was known, hey, this move down south, her return to the tactics, she's going to have a big part to play. And my word, she did, going up against Karras and Kanye Lee. I say this every week as well, arguably the hardest circle going around. So for her to stand her own ground, pull out that game face that we talked about last week on the show, I'm really proud for them, and I think they should be as well. But it just highlights the prowess of the coaching. You know, look what Donna's been able to do with that group over the last 2 years, and now look what we're seeing with Wendy doing it as well. And to have them such close teammates, it's awesome.
1: After that game, there was some talk on the socials and the netball groups you and I are in, and a lot of the Aussie netball fans are thinking Ash Barnett will get a contract in SSN. Ooh. Last year, based on her performance in Christchurch. They felt Charlie Bell was 50-50 whether she'd pick up an SSN contract, but the tactics would have her back. And I think massive strides this year for Charlie Bell, but there's more strides to take for her.
0: Yeah. Yeah, I think she's in a very unique position where this year is the first year I think she's got really solid minutes in a premiership campaign. Her time with the Stars was always a bit of a juggle because you had Maya Wilson there, who we know is a predominant goal shoot. Charlie Bell wanted to be that, but Donna, the faith that she instilled in her, if, you know, I'm no guru, Steph, but I would love for Charlie Bell to stay one more year with Donna and really continue to learn from her. They obviously have that basketball connection as well that we talked about last week, so it's deeper than on the court. Those two have a really cool understanding of themselves, but there's a few players in that tactic squad I really want to see them hold on to, because I think with a bit more time under their belt, they'll be off and flying like they did this year.
1: Absolutely. So the final is, of course, the Mystics will be hosting the Steel.
0: Yes.
1: I was just going to say they've got it around the wrong way on the ANZ. I was going to go Steel at home.
0: They've changed it.
1: The Steel at home to the Mystics at Trust Arena, Auckland, which is at 7 o'clock on Saturday evening, live on TV2 or TVNZ Plus. 7 o'clock. You won't have a Super Rugby final as competition.
0: No.
1: And if you've never watched a game of netball, do watch that one. It'll be an absolute banger. And I'm just giving Kez some more homework. Our final show next Tuesday, he's already promised we'll get Maddie Gordon.
0: I better write that down, actually. Hang on.
1: Actually, tell you what, I'll get Maddie Gordon. We're going to go for three guests next week.
0: Trinity.
1: So we'll get Maddie Gordon.
0: Yep.
1: We'll get the player of the final.
0: Yep. Cool.
1: You can do that?
0: Yep, I can do that.
1: And should we get someone else? Should we get Dame Knowles?
0: Let's try it. Yeah, Dame Knowles. Drop her a line.
1: Get her thoughts. And the other bit of homework for you for next Tuesday.
0: How good is this? I got my hands full.
1: We're going to award some netball awards. We're just going to have player of each team.
0: Yep.
1: Like their standout performer of the team.
0: I love that
1: for
0: idea.
1: All six teams. Right, we shall take a break right now. It's 11 and a half past two on the other side of this. We're going to catch up with the head coach of this juggernaut from down in the deep south, Wendy Frew from the Steel, will be joining us next.
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13: 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Staffy's not done yet. 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

0: guys about, oh, have they got what it takes to go that next step? Oh, it's elimination final. That word elimination, that creates some pressure. But they just keep delivering, your crew.
1: Yeah, the girls absolutely keep delivering. I'm so proud of the girls on the court. And obviously there's players that haven't been giving on to, but they're also putting in so much effort. So it's a real honour to be in this situation. And yeah, just proud of the girls. I think every game they've been stepping up, and they've just been really good sticking to our game plans or changing it up on the court when we've needed to, and just making sure there's that real big ownership in their performances and just pride in the dress.
2: Kia ora, Wendy. Welcome back to the show. Kieran here. Just looking back on that game last week, and I know you'll probably say no, but how close was that to a perfect performance? Because it just looked like everyone was having fun out there. They were flowing, but it was just so clinical. So how close was that to perfection?
1: Yeah, it was a really clinical performance. And looking back, watching it, there wasn't too many pieces that we could pick apart. There's always, you know, little work-ons, but the girls really executed the game plan in a 60-minute performance. All their stats were kind of online with what you need to do to win games, and we know, like, it was a good performance, but we're going to have to rise to the occasion even more against the Mystics in the grand final match.
2: There's so many players that we want to highlight and talk about, absolute stars this year being born, but let's just focus on one that's not there in Kimmy Ortepoi. We know how much she brings to the midcourt, but what an absolute luxury having Ashley take her place, rightly so, and then also having Skylar and Jessie off the bench. How exciting is that youth for you guys?
1: It's really exciting. Kimmy, you know, it was such a big loss for us. I know most of the teams have had season-ending injuries, and for your captain to go down, you know, it really hurt. Everyone, it hurt our hearts. And when she was in the team room saying that that was her for the season, she was out, like, there was a lot of watery eyes in the room. And you kind of had to, I guess, somehow find a way to get on with it. And I think what we've done with recruiting Jessie and Skylar has been a real benefit for us. And Ash, obviously, being in our 10 and the performance she's put in the last 2 weeks, really proud of her, and knew that she was capable of it. And now she knows herself that she's a big game player and she's up to the standard. So it's been really cool, and as coaches it's great to have options in that midcourt. Like, we've gone from Kimmy playing 60 minutes in that centre pretty much every game the last couple of years, or when Katie had come back it was a little bit different last year, but she's pretty hard to replace. But when you get three players of that calibre, it definitely makes a bad situation as good as it can be, I suppose.
0: I wanted to bring up Ashley Poi. She blew me away. Let's just, historically, if I go back, I think it's 6 weeks, 3 minutes, no minutes, no minutes, 24, bang, 45, elimination final. She looked like she'd been there the whole year. Holy shit, that's a celebration of your system wins.
1: Yeah, good stats there, actually. I knew it was close to that, but that's a good reflection on that. Ash had an injury leading into the Mystics game, so she obviously would have got court time in that and would have been starting centre, but yeah, night before the game, a week afterwards. So we've put a really good plan in place, the train and the physio, to ensure that her minutes were going to build up and get her back to that match fitness at this level. So she's put in a lot of hard work and she's trusted the process, and it's really paid off for her. To play 45 in a high-pressure match like that and have a really clinical performance, it just shows you the calibre of the girl and the ticker and the heart she's got.
0: Next up, we're going to talk about a player, and I was going to say it's a rule. It's not. It's unavoidable. And I talked to your assistant coach Jess about Serena Donnacumma, and I've since learned her name's Rena. So we're just going to go with Rena. She just gets better and faster and more confident and more elusive. She was cutting shapes out there that a 6 or 7 year veteran cuts. I tune in to watch Rena. There you go.
1: She is remarkable, and she is such a young player, but she's leading our centre path. You know, like, she's obviously got G beside her, but the wing attack's role in our team is, you know, call the centre passes and the structures, and she's just playing with real maturity. She looks like she's been at this level, as you said, for 6-7 years, and her speed, and she's just so dynamic across the court and reads it so well. So she'll definitely be in the black dress in the future, in my view.
2: I think Kara Stice might be another one that we sometimes forget just how young she is because of how long she's been quite dominant on the Premiership scene. Wendy, five intercepts, and the way I described her performance in the elimination final is

0: like a kid in the playground. She was just having fun and taking everything she wanted. You add in Kanye, Lee, Monroe, Nanoa into that mix. Jeepers, Wendy, I'm going to be honest with you here. I'm quite the Mystics fan. Your defensive end is scaring the bejeebers out of me because you're just shutting down everything that comes in there. How good are they?
1: Oh, that's a great call, mate. I love the honesty. They're going really well as a defensive unit. I think what I love about Karis is she gives credit to those in front of her too. Like, yeah, she got 12 games in that game, but she's the first one to acknowledge the workout in front of her. And if the workout in front of her wasn't getting done, then that doesn't put her in that position. So absolutely skillful, remarkable player. Karis is a massive part of their team on and off the court. She's an absolute character, and you'll see her in the game. She's bringing the energy, the hype. She doesn't back down, so she's a real key piece in this team. And as you said, she's still a young player, but she's playing with maturity and just so much confidence. It's really cool to see her perform on the court.
2: The one thing I love about Karis as well, she suffers from invercargillitis, like born in Auckland, but man, she's a Southlander now. Like her post-match, her post-match interview on the TV, and she walked away from the camera and threw up a signal and she's just up the steel. Like, it's just, and that's the environment down there, isn't it? It's as a destination, people don't sort of quite get how awesome Invercargill is once you're there. And you put some roots down and you've got some friends there, then you get it. And I feel like Karis Stythe and your other outer regional players, they just get it.
1: You're spot on. Like, she's so good with the kids at promotions and, you know, even my kids. Like, she has so much energy for people, and she's actually a really remarkable human. Just a lovely, caring person. But yeah, on the court after she celebrated that, we put it on her team shirt after and all had a bit of a laugh. She actually walked over to the crowd after that and just put her arms in the air. So yeah, she wants her so bad. She's obviously been in the Mystic set up and lived in Auckland, but she's really embraced the Invercargill community, and we've been to Dunedin too. So these are the kind of players you want playing in that steel dress.
0: Someone who's very used to the steel dress and being down south is Georgia Heffernan, and what an improvement she's made on her game this year and her connection with Alia. I think the big thing for me, Wendy, is consistency with her performances, and especially in these big matches. So it doesn't get much bigger than this. How do you think we can get the best out of Georgia Heffernan?
1: Yeah, it's funny you say that. Like, experienced player and been around a long time, but hadn't played playoffs. Mm. So kind of leaning into the elimination match, we kind of went around the room and only three of our girls had played playoffs. So, wow. And G was one of them, but you would have thought she would have. But she looked like she'd played playoffs against the Tactics on Sunday. She just, right from the first whistle, she was on, she was engaged, and she knew what her role was. And I think that's been really helpful for her, that she's a goal attacker, and with this team we have, she doesn't have to be the go-in to help out much. She can actually just focus on her own job. And I think that's really helped this year. Her connection with Ali in the circles, it's something spectacular. They just read each other so well. If Ali is on, you know, she'll put up the volume, and then, like we saw in the weekend, Hef put up 20-odd shots. So it's really remarkable them two working together. They've both got really good netball brains, and Aaliyah's probably got one of the best netball brains that I've come across, along with Hoochie. So they're both playing so well together. They're connecting well, and they're a pretty tough unit to come up against.
0: And I know she's not on the team anymore, but just on the theme of Heffernan's, were there any little celebrations? The fact that both Heffernan sisters are in grand finals in New Zealand and Australia respectively?
1: Yeah, how proud would your parents be of that situation? It's so cool. And they can actually watch them both because they're a week apart. So, yeah, I text Kate a wee bit, and you're very happy for her. So she definitely supports us all the way, and hoping both pink dresses get to hold that trophy.
2: Yeah. Just before you go, Wendy, just something you brought up with Kez was Aaliyah Dunn, one of the most cerebral netballers alongside Hoochie, Tohuringa Selby, Ricket. I mouthed wow to Kieran, because when we see Aaliyah Dunn, it's like she's arrived at the stadium on her skateboard, chucked on a steel dress and just play a bit of netty.
0: Yeah.
2: I love hearing that from you.
1: Yes, she has got a very good netball brain. If you watch her closely, she knows what play's coming up, before even the person with the ball probably has it. So she'll always be setting up for what's off that next pass or directing the play. She's very knowledgeable, and even in our, game plan stuff and doing all our homework, her clips, like, she's spot on with a lot of things she brings to the team. So I think she's always been like that and a really remarkable player, and it just shows, she's definitely, got her own preparation styles and that, but when it comes to game time, she's engaged, and she's been a real asset for us in the back.
2: Awesome. Well, Wendy, just quietly, we wanted to talk to you every week of the season because I'm on the steel train. It's just an amazing story, and regardless of what happens this weekend, you've achieved, you've won this year, taking this team, earning the right to have an elimination final, putting to bed all of those previous seasons' disappointments, and taking this group of young women and getting them to play an explosive, measured, accurate game of netball, and every single player has got better this year. So that's a big ups to you and Jess. What a program you got going down there, and I wish you nothing but the best when you take on the Mystics
0: this
2: weekend.
0: And even as me as a Mystics fan, Wendy, I'm wishing nothing but the best because it's just been phenomenal to watch, going from strength to strength. So all the best.
2: You're a champ.
1: Thanks, guys. I really appreciate that. And I just think netball at the moment, I think this year's been a great spectacle. We lost some top players to Aussie, but I really do think the competition's been to a high standard, and there's been some really good performances. So for me, it's just a real privilege and honour to be coaching at this level and now taking the team to the grand final.
2: Let's go. Let's go, Wendy. Let's go. Good luck.
1: Thank you.
2: See you, mate. There's Wendy Frew, head coach of the Steel. And look, I think I'm right. Alia Dunn's got better. Hef's got better. Serena Donnacumma has comfortably got better. Ashley Poy wasn't getting court time, and she was one of the keys to their victory. It was like Kimmy part two, but I don't want to keep saying that. She was her own good player in her own right. Kara Stythe has got better at the Steel. She was great at the Mystics. She's unreal.
0: Oh, it's hard to think
2: Steel.
0: How can she get better, eh?
2: But Karis, she has. Kanye Lee Munro tonight. Oh,
0: don't even get me started. You know how big of a fan I am of her.
2: And she's proven it. And it is the Steel Mystics final.
0: I've got some homework for you, Steph. Okay. All those things have something in common, and that's Wendy Frew. I need you to start a petition to get her on the $50 note. I can't get enough at Wendy Frew. Well, how good.
2: Surely Invercargill needs or deserves its own legal tender.
0: Yeah. There we go.
2: So there is the great Wendy Frew. 7 o'clock is the final of the Premiership. Deep South Mark, I can't read your whole text, but I'll say, let's go Southern Steel, home of the old and the frozen Deep South Mark. I bet you love that chat with Wendy Frew. We shall take a break, and straight after this, we will catch up. Oh, she's wonderful too. She's injured at the moment. It is the Mystics and Silver Fern defender, Catherine Hall. She's next.
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5: Talk some netball now with the recipient of the afternoons of Staffy Player of the Year of 2024.
6: Right.
5: Jeez, I've missed watching you play, Catherine Hall. Have you missed playing?
7: Oh, yeah, definitely missed playing. But I think I'm making the most of watching from the sideline.
5: What sort of role are you undertaking? I've seen you in the moon boot, and my heart's broken for you because they've gone on this run to win a title, and you've tried to stay positive. You've looked positive. So what sort of role have you played within the Mystics environment?
7: Yeah, I think a big thing for me was when I sort of found out the scale of the injury and that I would be out for the season, was wanting to still stay involved and help in any way that I could, considering I couldn't help on the court. So I still go to every training. I try and give my input where I can. And, you know, when I was on my little trolley, I'd wheel around with the milks after training, just try and make myself useful in whatever way I can. So, yeah, I don't know if it's useful or annoying, but, hey, I'm always around. So, yeah.
6: Oh, Catherine, all around any group is useful. How are you, Kat? Kieran here. Before we look forward, let's look back. You were so dominant in the first five rounds. I mean, you led almost every stat a defender possibly could. For you personally, what do you put that dominance down to? And I know you're humble, so but let's go.
7: Oh, thank you. I don't know. Honestly, I just go out every game, and I'm a very competitive person, so, you know, I want to win every ball. Rob always tells me if a defender could win every ball, then the score of a netball game would be 3-2, but it's not at 60-something, 50-something. So I have to remind myself that sometimes. But, yeah, I don't know. I think just wanting to learn and be better, and I don't know. I really don't know why, but, yeah.
6: Kat, you're a fantastic player in your own right. You've had some amazing circle defenders around you since your introduction to the Premiership. Learning off the likes of Michaela Sokolic-Beetson, Phoenix Karaka, even Sulu Fitzpatrick, what are some of those key messages that you've been able to take to be as dominant as you are?
7: Yeah, it's been immense having those players around me. Like, as you say, since I first came in as an apprentice training partner, I was sitting under Sulu and Phoenix and Michaela, and I've honestly learnt so much from them, and not even them, also other experienced players and coaches we've got in our team. I always think back to one training game last year where I was playing goalkeep and I had Sulu off to the side on one side of the court giving me tips and Phoenix off on the other side of the court giving me tips, and I was just thinking, well, I'm really lucky to have all these people around me to learn from.
5: It's funny, recently we spoke to Charlotte Manley and she sort of said the same thing. She was like,

0: I went for a swim at Phoenix Karaka's place and I'm like, what the hell's going on? It's pretty cool, the youth and the experience blending together to form a great team.
1: Yeah, definitely. And I think that is also what's cool. We've got that experience and then we've got the youth coming through and sort of sense of depth in our squad, which I think is really important for the franchise going forward, yeah.
0: Just while you've been out injured, have you taken this opportunity to sit back and watch the game? Because when you know you're not playing, if you are playing, you're training, you're doing your fitness, you're working out strategies, and then you're actually playing the game. Knowing you're not playing the game, have you utilised this period to maybe upskill the mind game? Because you'd spend a lot more time with Rob and Tia, I would imagine, and watch and analyse. And so when you do relaunch, you might be even a little bit better.
1: Yeah, I think definitely, obviously, when you can't play, all you can do is watch. So it has made me, I guess, think a bit differently about the game. And I think when you're watching from the sideline, you can sort of, and as you say, knowing you're not going to go on, you can have quite an open mind and sort of see what's happening and think about what would I do in that situation. I've also been using the VR a bit and sort of watching myself from an end-on view in a netball game, which has been quite cool to sort of keep my mind switched on to the netball. But yeah, definitely trying to sort of use it as an opportunity to develop that sort of strategical netball brain, yeah.
0: So when you're watching yourself, I'm interested, like it can be awkward watching yourself on TV. What do you see in you as a player? And I'll see if I agree with what I see.
1: It's always hard watching yourself. I think it's easier to be sort of notice the mistakes and, oh, I should have done that. But I think what's also good is you can see patterns of what I am, like when I'm winning ball, you know, I'm off the body, I'm moving my feet, all of that thing, those things, and sort of when you see patterns like that and realise actually, yeah, I'm good at that, that can help too, so you know what to do next time.
0: I'm pleased you said your feet because I think you've got the fastest feet in defence in netball. So that's good. And speaking of your feet, one of them's not too well. You're a trainee doctor. So Dr. Hall, give me the prognosis on the shank, on the foot. Where are we at?
1: Well, the prognosis is good. I'm making progress every day and so far hitting all the targets I've needed to hit. So we're tracking along nicely. Obviously it wasn't the greatest thing to happen and took me a while to sort of get my head around it. But now that I'm sort of a bit more mobile and able to see those milestones as I hit them, I'm feeling positive about it.
0: So if we went back to the old ANZ Premiership when it was three rounds, so we would have had another 5 weeks going, we could have potentially seen you at the end of the tournament if there was another full round to go.
1: Yes, and that is something that has crossed my mind. But, yeah, unfortunately, with the short competition, there's not a lot of time to come back if you are injured, which I guess is one of the not so great things about it.
2: Kat, you know me and my love for Blue. I almost tear up every time I think about it. But then I remember we've got Scotty, we've got Fee. We're looking all right down the back end. Let's just pretend for a moment that you were to take the court. How on earth do you stop Alia Dunn and even Georgia Heffernan at that rate?
1: Yeah, that's a good question. They're a pretty formidable shooting duo and they're just both so smart and so experienced. I think, well, what we've been talking about is we just need to play our own game, and when we stick to our principles, it doesn't matter who the shooters are. But, you know, we need to stay off the body, we need to keep moving and stay connected and not let them get those strong holds on us.
2: Now, I've been so lucky to be around the Mystics environment at grand final time over the past years. What's the camp like this week? Big build-up, you had the week off. How was that for you guys?
1: Yeah, it's feeling good. I think a big thing for us is not wanting to change anything just because it's finals week. I think what's been working has been working, so we don't want to go and make everyone extra nervous by doing too much. We've been feeling good, training as per normal. We had a little practice match to sort of simulate a elimination final on the weekend. Extra recovery yesterday. So, yeah, I think everyone's feeling good.

0: obviously there's a bit of nerves and excitement, and finals are sort of a different breed of netball, but overall I think we're feeling good in camp here.
1: And Catherine, I can't believe it's taken 8 minutes in this chat for me to bring up. Congratulations on your selection into the Silver Ferns. How was your reaction to getting that call?
0: Thank you. Yeah, no, it was amazing. I think given the circumstances with my foot, I wasn't sure. So to get that call, I think it's sort of hard to believe. As a kid, you sort of grow up watching the Commonwealth Games, and I never thought I'd actually be going myself. So yeah, still hard to believe, but just grateful and excited.
1: And very well deserved is what it is. You look at that defensive end for the Ferns team named, it's very goalkeep heavy. Am I right in saying, Catherine, that throughout school it was actually you at goal defence and Scotty Manley at goalkeep?
0: Almost right. I played a lot of goal defence throughout school. I actually mainly played goal defence, and I actually went to school with Laura Barmer.
1: My apologies there.
0: And I'd play goal defence, yes.
1: So you've got the fast footwork that Steph talked about there.
2: Yes.
1: Are you interested in returning to the goal D, or are you sort of putting your hand up, put me anywhere in that seven and
2: centre.
1: I'm going to give it my
2: put
1: all?
2: Put her at centre.
1: Yeah, no, why not?
0: I don't know about centre, but yeah, no, I want to be a player that can play both goal D and goal keep. So wherever they see that they need me, I'm going to do my best to do what I need to do for the team. But yeah, whether that's goal defence or goal keep, I'm happy.
2: And just on the Commonwealth Games, you were named with an asterisk next to your name. Can I pretty much rub that asterisk
1: out?
2: Get
1: the twink out. Let's rub it out.
2: Can I just rub it out?
0: I would like to, yes. It'll stay there, but I think if I keep tracking like I'm tracking, then hopefully we'll be able to rub that out soon, yeah.
2: Okay, you let us know and I'll just keep it paused at the moment. Last thing, in the build-up to the big final, a neutral will see this as the Steel or the Cinderella story. The Steel, it's David versus Goliath, and they are operating on a massive wave of belief. And even you, as an opponent this weekend, you've got to admire what they've done this year.
0: Yeah, no, definitely. I think, especially a few seasons ago, the Steel were really struggling, and so they've had that big rebuild, and I think, yeah, it is cool how they've sort of managed to get through all those obstacles and get their way to the final. And yeah, I think we always talk about how as the Mystics, we're no one's second favourite team. We've got our fans and our family and friends behind us, but anyone who's neutral is probably not supporting us. So we are aware of that, but we believe in ourselves. So I think regardless of who we were going to play in the final, we just know we've got to play our game and do it for us and our fans.
2: What do celebrations look like? Because they were talking about the Hurricanes when they won Super Rugby. It's going to be a huge, big three-day bender and have lots of beers in the dressing room. Is it still just like someone sneaks out and gets a bar of chocolate because that's cheating? Is it a lot more measured, a huge celebration for the Mystics if they were to win?
0: That's a good question. I imagine a bit more measured than the rugby, but I'm sure we'll go out after the final and celebrate. And we normally do an end of season sort of little away trip with the team. So it's wholesome and a good way to sort of celebrate ending the season.
2: Awesome. Well, Cat Hall, it's no secret you're my favourite defender to watch. You bring some dynamism to what has traditionally been, you know, you just sort of park yourself at the back and do a bit of a lean and don't really get yourself right involved. And as I say, your dynamism at the defensive end makes defence almost attractive. Like, it's so good to watch. So can't wait for you to get off that trolley and delivering milk and get on the court and deliver some interceptions. That's the transition we're all looking for. You go well. All the best this week. And asterisk ready to be rubbed out, eh?
0: Lovely. Thanks so much, guys.
3: Not long to go until the rumble and rustle. A bunch of former All Blacks and ministerial government officials that are well past their athletic prime. What on earth could go wrong? Names like Tane Randall, Nehem Milne-Scudder, Shane Jones and Mark Mitchell battling it out for a great cause. Even our very own Kyle Mills will be putting the boots back on. And the Millsy and Guy show will be there to take in all the action. What's better than some of our country's favourite sons sticking it to the politicians? It's the Rumble and Rustle, June 26th and 27th. We'll see you there.
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11: 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Oleg Salenko steps onto the World Cup stage and scores 5 goals. 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
15: Coming up to 3 o'clock, where Millsy and Guy will take over for the next 3 hours. But before we go, predictions. And we've been pretty good this year.
16: Yes, we have.
15: I reckon we've been rolling at about 80%. Fun fact, the Steel and the Mystics, who play in the final, both lost round one.
16: Yes,
15: both true. Lost in round one. And they only lost 2 games each or something crazy like that. Both lost round one. So the Mystics at home against the Steel. Two very different stories to tell.
16: Yeah, I think, Steph, I'm going to go on record and say this. I think the Southern Steel, the 2026 Southern Steel, are the greatest team to not win the minor premiership.
15: Oh.
16: I'm really scared. Now, I think the Mystics have qualified for the grand final more often than not in recent years, and I think we've almost been sitting on the fence of whoever they play, whether that be a Tactics or a Pulse in the Kelly Jackson and Karen Berger days. I really wanted the Mystics to face the tactics staff from a biased point of view. I am just

0: there's something about the Steel team, and I think it is the defensive work of Renee and Karras and Kanye, that's really scaring me. I think the Mystics will have to be on their game. I think they're going to have to be 100%. We've seen a few times this year where the Mystics get a little bit flustered.
1: Yep.
0: Balls start going wayward. I think Steel are just going to lap that up if that starts to happen and run away with the game. But I still think the experience and being in the moment, Wendy talked about it's the first time in 8 years the Steel have been there. It's the first grand final for a lot of players.
1: Mm.
0: I just think the experience is a bit more important than we think. I'm going to say that the Mystics win by 5. I think the 5 is out of proportion. I think it'll be within 1 until the final minutes, and I think the Mystics are luckily going to pull away. I'm going to go out and give an extra prediction. I think the Steel win the first quarter, and I think they win it convincingly.
1: Oh, wow.
0: That's what I think. Those are my predictions. I've given enough prediction. I don't want anything more to be wrong about, Steph. So
1: quarter time, full time,
0: what
1: double.
0: Do you think? What do you think?
1: Well, there's what I think.
0: Oh, okay.
1: And there's what I want.
0: I want both of them. I want both, please.
1: See, like, I think of the Steel, the 2026 Steel, is like when I was a teenager, I used to get a book for my birthday, or even when I was younger, and it'd be a great book. And I think the netball story of the Steel this year has been like one of my favourite books, and I've got the last chapter to read, and I don't want that chapter to let me down. I want the Steel to win, to create this book of netball to be complete, which can be read again one day. What they have achieved with Wendy and all of their players and their transported Steel who have bought into the Invercargill way of life, it just seems right that they go on and win. Picture the stream is coming down at the trophy presentation with Serena Donnacumma, Georgia Heffernan, who to us said she's had doubts about her own consistency, has a barn burner, gets player of the final. Aaliyah Dunn, poised, calm, efficient, shoots 98%. Imagine that picture. You'd sit back and go, that feels like the last chapter of the 2026 ANZ Premiership. That's what I want to happen.
0: They have a real 2026 Hurricanes feel about them, don't they?
1: A little bit.
0: The flair that they play with, and I'm going to be honest, Steph, I think the Mystics have lost the flair that they had in recent years just due to a lot of changes on and off the court all throughout the season. I think the Steel have really adapted to that with, like I always say, the ball fakes. They throw them everywhere and they send the defenders flying. But I think you nailed it there. The most important thing for me, if the Steel are to win, is Georgia Heffernan.
1: Mm.
0: I think she really needs to stand up, cement herself, and it will give her fantastic confidence going into the Comm games.
1: 10 out of 10 games from all 7, and maybe a little bit of the bench.
0: Mm.
1: And I also think with the Mystics, the expectation is for them to win. The favourites tag sits with them. But they know how to lose as well.
0: Mm-hmm.
1: And they've tasted victory before, and they will want it in their own minds as much as the Steel. But I think at the DNA level, the Steel want it more.
0: Oh, they do, don't they?
1: The Steel want it more. They want the story to finish well. Having said all that, I think the Mystics will win. Narrowly. But this is a final that I did not expect to be looking forward to so much. So it is the Steel travelling up to Auckland, 7 o'clock, Saturday night. Get along, it's probably sold out. Watch TV2, TVNZ. We'll have our last show of Centre Pass next week.
0: Bring it home, Mystics!
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11: 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Rural never calls winter a problem. It's just another season. Farmlands. Rural never rests. It's Millsy and Guy on Sport Nation.

0: 25 on Monday, Samuel. You've grown since you were born. You were born as 4 kilos.
1: How's it looking, Bernie?
0: 21 September 1990. You've put on 121 kilos since then.
2: Oh, you've done your research.
0: You know what? I was there when he was born. Don't laugh at that for research. That is research. It's in the maternity ward, as a matter of fact. Midwife Ravage.
3: Always be Misty, takes advantage and will get the win. Second over was Waltzing with Mickey. They were followed by B-Tastic, Social Distancing. Oh boy, that was a hard watch for the favourite backers with Cyclone Rebel.
4: He's a special player, all right, and he's a big friend of this show, is Eli Odenryan. 2 minutes after

0: 3 bang on. Very good afternoon to you. Welcome into your Tuesday edition of Millsy and Guy here on Sport Nation. And I've got a feeling this one could go anywhere. We've spent the last few hours trying to put together a show and people are left, right and centre. Some people seemingly in the abyss, not coming back to us. But anyway, Jason Holland with us after 4 o'clock. I imagine he would have turned the page already and started to figure out what is going to happen with the Blues when he takes over. And now that he is done with the Canes, he might already have got his hands on some stuff around the Blues. So we had him on not too long ago. Wasn't keen to talk about the Blues, and we thought we'd get him on today. Talk the Canes as well, wrap up that season and how the celebrations have gone, and then turn his attentions to what is going to happen in the northern half of the North Island around the Blues, or the top end of the North Island. I should say not quite the northern half, because the Chiefs fans will get upset at that. But anyway, the Blues coach for next season, Jason Holland, is with us after 4 o'clock. Izzy Dagg will join us to chat breakfast, what's coming up on their show tomorrow, and our Tuesday feature today with one of the greats in terms of loose forwards in All Blacks history, Josh Kronfeld, with us after 5 o'clock for that hour. Had a heck of a career, did Josh, down south, one of the great southern men, Josh Kronfeld, so we'll chat to him after five. Your texts more than welcome, as always. We'll get stuck into an agenda shortly, chat some odds on the show as well, and plenty of other things along the way between now and 6 o'clock. We are also hoping to chat to Cameron George. So Cameron, if you're listening, text Lash is back, or text Finn back, whoever got a hold of you, come on the show. Got a few things to talk to you about, how Christchurch was, all that sort of stuff. Maybe an update on Jackson Ford for us as well. So if you're listening, Cam, if anyone who knows Cam's listening, let him know that we want him on the show, probably at 4:30 or something like that, preferably.
1: It's a real shame that, you know, we don't have someone that's best mates with the Warriors coach. You know, that would be really handy in times like this.
0: You mean the bloke sitting to my right, Kyle Mills?
1: Yeah, well, maybe. Well, he certainly screeches from the rooftops that he is best mates with Andrew Webster down there in Millsy's Village.
2: Has he done the headlines?
0: No, should we get to the headlines now and then you can come in and have your rebuttal to that? It's 4 minutes after three. Millsy and Guy on Sport Nation coming to you live from the Kogan Mobile studio. 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Strap in.
1: Certainly strap in. Sports news updates brought to you by Night and Day. Grab a hot drink from just $2 every Tuesday in June at Night and Day. Crusaders captain David Harvilli leaving New Zealand rugby. Yes, the former All Black midfielder who played 30 tests for New Zealand but hasn't featured for the national side since November 2024 is heading to Japan. He said he is grateful for the time with the Crusaders and the All Blacks and said, "I definitely feel like it's time for me to move on with the next generation coming through. The legacy is in great hands, a great servant to the Red and Blacks and New Zealand rugby he has been." And in the FIFA World Cup action today, Argentina secured their place in the knockout stages after a 2-0 win over Austria. Another couple of goals for Messi, taking his total to 18 at FIFA World Cups. France cruised past Iraq 3-0. And Kylian Mbappe found the back of the net on two occasions as that game was interrupted with thunderstorms and lightning. And the long-held belief has now since been confirmed that former international cricketer Kyle Mills is a complete fraud. Those are your sports news updates brought to you by Night and Day. They've got it when you want it at your Night and Day store, little master.
0: Well, thank you, Sam. Millsy, hello. Yeah. I know you've got a lot to rebut at, but good to see you.
3: No, it's all okay. It's just usual sort of malarkey that I have to put up with each and every time I wander into the studio. But, you know, I tell you what, little master, I'm used to working in high-performance environments all around the globe. And I've been watching you for 20 years on the networks, and you are a high-performing athlete when it comes to this broadcast game. And Finballs, I've never seen anybody knock as many threes down as that man right there. He has got a beautiful stroke on him. Just the way the arc he has towards the hoop. And then we have Lashes, who does pretty much not a lot around here. Meant to put the show together, but as you would have seen, the little master, I've dragged people into the office trying to get some intel of what's happening out there in the community sport, in the football game, especially leading up to club football, to this World Cup game on Saturday afternoon, but we'll talk about that later on. Trying to find interviews. Normally what happens for the listeners out there is that the turkeys next door, the producers, they get the interviews, and the little master and myself, we ask the questions. But it seemed to have flipped today, and actually don't know what's on the show, really. Is there a run sheet? Oh, here's a

0: run sheet just given to me one minute before the show.
1: The problem with you is you don't switch on and you don't retain information.
0: Lashes, I'm trying to put a show together.
1: No, you're not.
0: I shouldn't have to be.
1: At no stage whatsoever have you helped out this show.
0: I'm organising interviews for next week, which are headline acts in the New Zealand sporting scene, which I shouldn't have to be doing.
1: That were handed to you on a silver platter.
0: Because I went out and got someone into the office. The little master was there. When we're going to dive into community sport and the influence it has on the global game of football here in New Zealand.
2: Well, when do you want to do that?
0: I think you should just come out. Mark's in a stump and just come out.
2: I won't be coming out. around that. So, Millsy, we call you Media Man Millsy. I haven't called you that for a while. You don't like being a part of the media, but we've done some journalism today, haven't we, Millsy?
3: We've done a lot of work.
2: Done some journalism. So, North Regional Football, I believe, is what it's called.
0: Yep, NRF.
2: NRF, yes, has...

0: what, 3 p.m. I think it was, or 1 p.m. around the same time.
1: Just
0: anyway,
1: as
0: the All Whites kick off in their last pool game at the FIFA World Cup, and obviously only the third time that the All Whites have ever been to the World Cup. Pretty monumental achievement to get there. Big game against Belgium, have to win to get through, all that sort of stuff, and particularly in the northern region anyway, as it stood at the time, those people playing in those games would not have been able to watch the All Whites. So if the All Blacks were in that situation, I don't think New Zealand rugby would be allowing teams to be playing club rugby at that time. They'd block that out and say, no games during that time, we want the All Blacks to get eyeballs on. So what I understand has happened is, Millsy, and you can correct me if I'm wrong here, but the clubs have come together from the northern regions and said, nah, we'll reschedule our games. They've had to do it themselves.
1: I fell off the stool. I dead set fell off my stool. And so I think some of the clubs and personnel from the clubs saw this happening 5-6 weeks ago. There's going to be a clash in the afternoon game, and I think they went to the NRF to try and get them to reschedule the games. NRF shut the door on that, said no. So now then it's up to those individual clubs to try and work out another kind of schedule to fill these games. Mm. Everyone can, these are kids, adults, community games, social games, and proper games. It made you think, when there's an All Black test on in the afternoon, there's no club footy. Mm. There's no school footy. It's all everyone, because you've got to watch the All Blacks play. Yep. And I think of yesterday, I've got 3 kids. They're all at school, working hard. But as soon as the All Whites have played these games here in the World Cup, school stops. Out comes the projector and the tellies, and all the kids are watching the All Whites play, which I think is a wonderful thing, because it doesn't happen often. Big game this weekend against Belgium. So I guess your question you came up with, Little Master, is anyone else out there affected by this weekend?
0: Yeah, that's what we'd love to know. Like, is this happening in other regions? If you're a football person, if you've got kids, if you're playing football yourself, let us know, 8833, that what's happening on Saturday around the time that the All Whites play Belgium. Are your club games going ahead at that time? Have you had the same sort of thing that the northern region seems to have had, that their games have gone up against All Whites fixtures, and until these clubs have done it themselves, there has been no change in those times? So if it wasn't for them, they wouldn't be able to see the All Whites play, which, as I say, only the third time at a World Cup. You would think that's a pretty important time to block out, to make sure that football people, the ones playing the game, can actually watch the All Whites play.
1: And I think another sport that's been affected by is futsal, which is like a football sport, as well. But how it was explained to me, when they get the schedule at the start, because the World Cup schedule's been out for a long time. The Matariki weekend, there's no club football. What one do we have recently? Labour.
0: King's birthday.
1: King's birthday, yeah. Recently, they were told at the start of the season, no club football.
0: Yep.
1: Well, they would have known that the All Whites are playing their last pool game on a Saturday afternoon many months ago. So that message should have gone out a long time ago.
0: Yep. So let us know if you have any issues with that in your part of the country on 8833. David Havili, Millsy, I know you're not a Crusaders man, you're a Blues man, and that's all well and good, but David Havili, I think, would have to be one of, what's the right word for him? One of the biggest servants, I guess, in the New Zealand game. 9 years for one franchise, the Crusaders, 155 games for the Crusaders, 79, I think it was, for Tasman. Played 30 tests, had 1 year to go on his contract, but had the ability to get out of that year if he wanted to. Has made that decision to go to Japan, cash up. I don't think anyone would blame him for that. I got a lot of respect for David Havili, what he's done for the Crusaders. I think he's played pretty well in the last 2 years, but I

0: to go out now and sort of, while he's still young enough to, well, he's playing good footy, he can take that skill set over to Japan and cash in. What I think of David Healy, I think, well, he's an All Black, so I respect anyone who's played international sport, the sacrifice that that takes. And what's really stood out for me the last couple of seasons is leadership. He's a leader.
1: Massively
0: and
1: so.
0: And Rob Penny has discussed this

0: David play.
1: Yep.
0: A servant to a club, a franchise like that, the amount of fixtures there, he's had to strap on the boots and give to a team and show loyalty. I say fair play to him. I think it really hurt him last year when he was left out.
1: Well, he has spoken to the media, I think, down in Christchurch today, and he pretty much said exactly that. He said last year really hurt being left out of the All Blacks, and probably with Razor at the helm, he might have thought that he was a chance there. But yeah, he has said that was a real dent to his, I guess, enjoyment. I'm paraphrasing there and probably putting words in his mouth, but that was the reason why he wanted to move on.
0: Big loss for Canterbury next year, the Crusaders.
1: Oh, enormous, like, mate, huge. Enormous. And as you say, on the park, but also that leadership that he brings both on and off the park. He is what the Crusaders, I think, are all about.
0: Yep.
1: David Havili.
0: And so if I could relate it to cricket, I look into the Black Caps environment now. Guys like Daryl Mitchell, Kane's just left. There's characters. Tim Southee was massive at this, about the culture. What was more important to them was the culture of the team. So I know Daryl Mitchell's big on this, and what the history of the game means to the current mob. And you need people in a sporting environment that brings that stuff. And it's quite challenging now in this day and age with the younger generation, where it's just wired a bit differently. You need people who can grasp the culture of your environment, what it means to play for a team, and those that have gone before them that's given that team its culture at this point in time. And David's one of those guys. You can't replace that overnight. You can get another centre in, you can get another second five in, but to bring someone in who has that identity of what it is to be a Crusader, you just can't put someone in there and get them to bring that stuff.
1: No, massively so. He'll be hugely missed. I thought you were going to say something there, Lashes.
2: No, just when you were talking about that, like, you know, you think of the Crusaders next year, I know they get Mwanga back, but Havili goes, Dallas McLeod goes, Braden Ennor goes, Sevu Reese goes. It'll be very foreign-looking backline compared to the ones we've had for many, many years.
1: Mm. Just the second year of the 20, apparently, that we're going to have to wait for another title. So,
0: well, I guess
1: Melzy.
0: 19 years, to go.
1: Yeah, the second year of the 20,
0: So I count down. But I think the Crusaders, what they've had, they've always had people that have come in, and if that person looks left or looks right, they're looking at someone who's been there and done that before. And that's getting a bit skinny for them next year if they're losing a bit of experience for next year.
1: Hang on a second. They won a title, not this year, but last year. There are still plenty of guys around that place who have won a title, Millsy.
0: And there's a few asterisk marks over a few titles early on, but that's by the by.
2: Yeah. 7 or 8.
0: Yeah.
1: 3:16, Melzy and Guy on Sport Nation. There's a couple of texts there, including one from Si from Carpenter, who says, listening to your bickering is a pain in the arse. Leave it out. Must be Si's first time listening to the show, I think.
0: Si, being involved in the bickering is a pain in the arse.
1: And look at that, they're friends before we get to the next break. It's remarkable what happens here on Melzy and Guy. 3:16, Melzy and Guy on Sport Nation. Thanks to Farmlands Rural. Never calls winter a problem, it's just another season. Farmlands Rural never rests. We'll come back, get to a few more of your texts, and get into an agenda. Keep them coming through, 8833. There are a couple of questions there that we might even get your thoughts on out of the agenda as well.
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4: To the NRL, Latrell Mitchell has suffered a calf injury, and that means more time on the sidelines for Trail Mitt. Of course,

0: We've got a lot of depth, so we'll just keep moving on and just rehab him as quickly and as best we can and get him back. But unfortunately, guys, I just can't give you the time frame until Webby rings me back.
1: Well, if he does, let us know. No, we appreciate it, mate. Thank you for talking to us, and well done on the weekend. Another successful one.
0: Thanks for your support, yep. Guys. Appreciate it.
2: Thanks, Camo. Thanks,
1: man.
2: Mate.
1: Cameron George there, of course, boss of the Warriors, off the back of a stunning weekend down in Christchurch. If you were there, actually, I'd love to hear what you thought of that game and what rugby league was like inside the new stadium. Let us know, 8833 22 after 4. We do have to take a quick break. Millsy and Guy on Sport Nation. 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
9: 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Not even close. North Korea, rank outsiders against football royalty, Italy. And then it happens. One goal, one shock, one of the biggest upsets the World Cup has ever seen. Italy eliminated. 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

0: true Aussie value. Rural never calls winter a problem. It's just another season. Farmlands. Rural never rests. It's Millsy and Guy on Sport Nation.
1: 26 and a half after four. Millsy and Guy here on Sport Nation. Good to have your company through until 6 o'clock. Jason Holland coming up with us shortly. Josh Cronfeld, our Tuesday feature today. Izzy Dagg out of breakfast with us now, though. Afternoon to you, mate. Geez, how good is No Bullshit Barnsley? He's a legend, isn't he?
2: I love Barnsley. I mean, I wouldn't like to be coached by him. Jeez, he would have wound me up and got straight into the deck. I'll tell you that right now. But, mate, he's actually, I was telling the lads this morning, he's quite a big man, eh? He's got a hell of a handshake on him. I caught up with him in Christchurch when I was down there, and he's definitely off the farm, I tell you that right now, boys. He's been using those hands and doing some fencing, but, mate, he's good. I absolutely love everything that is, you know, that he's about, and I love the squad too, boys. I'm very, very excited. I cannot wait to see it unfold next weekend. I'll be down in Christchurch, can't wait.
1: Well, we'll be down there as well, so we will see you. Looking forward to that, and we're also looking forward to the award-winning breakfast show tomorrow morning. What is on?
2: Oh, what is on? We might have a little catch-up with Aaron Smith, actually. Nuggy, he's back in the country. We'll just have a catch-up with him, and we'll chat about, obviously, the halfbacks. It's obviously a big talking point, Kyle Preston, Cortez. So we'll touch base with him and just get a gauge of where he's at. He's not getting any younger, so what's next for the Nuggy? He'll be playing a bit of golf for them soon. He's in Hamilton, so close to the dagger. We'll catch up with him, boys. We'll talk some comm games. We've got weightlifter Marco Molo on, talking about a weightlifting. We'll chat to Rick Dog about the World Cup. Big couple of games today with Norway getting over Senegal. And you got, I had a bet on today, Mbappe and the France beating Iran today. Iraq, sorry. So, yeah, look, plenty to chat about, boys. We've got Oracle Day. We've got Team This Tuesday review. Also, might have a try and have a catch up with Davey Harbilly. Good mate, he's shooting off today, so, well, it was announced, so we might have a chat to him. He's a good man. I've got a lot of time for Davey, and yeah, his time at the Crusaders has come to an end, Guy, which is very, very unfortunate, but yes, good things always come to an end, and he's shooting off to chase that yen. How good.
1: Mate, he is exactly what a Crusader embodies in my mind. David Harbilly, one of the greats of that franchise.
2: Mate, honestly, and it's just one of those positions, and he's just one of those players, you know, he's been in and out of the All Blacks, he's never dropped his lip, he's gone back to the Tasman Markle, and he loves playing for that team. He's got probably the biggest heart and the biggest work rate I've ever, in terms of a player I've ever played with. Like, honestly, someone that you want to go to war with and go to the trenches, he's your guy, so yeah, nothing but love for Davey and what he's about. So, yeah, there'll be a lot of that chat tomorrow and a little bit of reflection for our good mate. And he might come on, he might not. He might be too busy.
1: I'll be tuning in and hoping that he does, because I'd love to hear from him. Good stuff, mate. You enjoy that. Go well in the morning.
2: Hey, boys, how are you? You good? Filthy, you good?
3: Yeah, missed out on selection yesterday. It's a bit disappointed about that, but we move forward.
2: Oh, no, mate. Jeez, we're hanging on for dear life, aren't we? I'm actually sitting there. You know what, Millsy, I'm sitting, I don't know how you feel with cricket, but I'm sitting there and I'm thinking, how the hell did I play that game?
3: Oh, yeah.
2: Honestly.
3: Yeah, I know that feeling.
2: They just look so fast, so big, and I'm like, I'm hurting looking at a bloody bike these days. I can't imagine running into Xavier Numea.
1: You and Millsy are athletes. That's why, Izzy. That is why. You're athletes.
2: We'll see. Nah, appreciate you, lads. Keep up the good work, eh?
1: Thanks, yeah, Dagger. You too. Good stuff, mate. You enjoy it. Breakfast show, of course, the award-winning breakfast show from 9 o'clock tomorrow, 6 o'clock tomorrow morning till 9 a.m. every weekday here on Sport Nation. 4:30, we'll come back and chat to Jason Holland, Millsy and Guy on Sport Nation, thanks to the teams at Kogan Mobile and Farmlands.
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9: 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Rural never calls winter a problem, it's just another season. Farmlands. 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It's Millsy and Guy on Sport Nation.
10: 25 away from 5, Millsy and Guy on Sport Nation. A few texts there, we'll try and get to some of them shortly. Josh Cronfeld, our Tuesday feature after 5, but now we are catching up with Jason Holland, who has obviously just pretty much, I'd say, finished up his time with the Hurricanes, although has probably just finished up his time celebrating their Super Rugby title before he moves on to the Blues. Jason, thanks for jumping on again. How are the celebrations, or how were the celebrations? Are they still going?
11: Yeah, thanks for having me. As far as I know, they've finished. So an old carcass like this, mate, you only get through to a couple of days and you're in your toast. So great night, Saturday night and Sunday with the boys. And that was me, but I think a few of them might have kicked on for one more day. But it was cool. It was pretty satisfying and awesome just to be able to sit back and reflect.
12: Yeah, hey, Jace, the weekend's fish and chips paper now. We move forward. Welcome to the club of being with the Blues. Good to have you up here. Look, I'm sure you've had the eye on how they've been going the back half of the season. Are you looking forward to sinking your teeth into it?
11: Oh, shit, yeah, no. It's, you know, both clubs have been awesome as far as me staying really engaged in the Hurricanes, and obviously now turn my thoughts to the Blues, and it is massively exciting. Had some great dealings with the people up in the club, and watching from afar with some of the players, or a lot of the players, is a hell of a lot of potential there, I reckon, and you know, I can't wait to get into it.
10: Have you turned that page already, or when do you actually? How long do you allow yourself to kind of appreciate what you guys achieved with the Hurricanes before you move on to the Blues? Or is it literally you've celebrated and now you do just start picking up the paper around that Blues franchise?
11: Oh, I suppose naturally you do. Look, I've got, you know, massive history with the boys at the Canes, and a lot of those players have, you know, we've been together for a long time now. So I've got to make sure that you reflect and you know, be really grateful for the time I had at the Canes, but quite naturally, as a footy coach, you're quickly looking for what's next, and yeah, my mind's ticking over all right, and looking who's making national teams from both sides, and looking forward to see what I can do at the Blues. So yeah, we'll go for a road trip up there later on this week, and get a bit of a feel for the place.
10: Obviously, that Canes side on paper was just exceptional in terms of that playing group, but it felt like the culture that the playing group had, the culture that the team had, and the coaching group that you had there was exceptional. My point being, what can you take from the experience that you had in Wellington and the success that you had with the Hurricanes into transferring it to what you'll do with the Blues?
11: Yeah, look, it's the bit that was obvious around the environment and the trust the boys have in each other and in the staff was a massive strength of the club at the moment, you know. And as I say, a lot of the late boys in their late 20s who have been together for a long time, and it really helps in that space. So, you know, there's no doubt the Canes have got an unbelievable environment at the moment. And as I say, there's a lot of trust in the place, and that's paramount for a good environment. So that's a bit of a no-brainer as to what we'll look to obviously grow on what the Blues have already created. And then as far as the game's concerned, look, I want to take the strength out of what the Blues are doing. They've had some really good moments at times over this season, and then some average moments. So I just want to take the best out of what they're already doing, and add a little bit of what I think around how the game should be played. I'll be looking to play a really similar style to what the Canes have played, so that should be exciting.
12: As a coach, what is the most important thing when you walk into an environment? I look at the Australian cricket team from the late 90s, early 2000s. They were actually a divided bunch, but they were the best team in the world because they had the most skilled players in the world. I look at the Hurricanes. I've never been in there, but look like a super connected group, as Guy just touched on before, with culture. So is culture the most important thing, or is it the skill set of the players?
11: Look, it all goes hand in hand, I think. You know, you can't just have the skill set, you can't just have the footy, because you know, when you come to the pressure moments, then it sometimes doesn't stand up. So, you know, obviously the culture and the trust within the group, the ability for everyone to be themselves but be part of the team is massive. So that's something that's, you know, you can never stop working on and never stop evolving. So that is paramount. And then the bits around the game and how you want to play the game, and being really clear on that. And I think that's been one of the real strengths of the Canes this year, around once we trusted each other, it was just how are we going to play and what do we expect from each other. And boys got really in sync with that, which enabled them to just play. And geez, I saw some pretty crazy stuff on Saturday night there with like Izzy kicking cross field kicks and boys throwing no look passes. It was pretty cool to watch.
10: That must have been a lot of fun in that coach's box, just while you mentioned that game. That I mean, you must have, about 40 minutes in, probably 60 realistically, felt like the game was in the bag and you could actually enjoy it.
11: Yeah, it was a hard case. It was at one stage there when Izzy did do that cross kick, sort of looked at Whopper and we were like, what the hell's going on? Are we having a dream here? But, mate, it was... although it's still in the back of our mind, it's like, shit, it's 41-0 and we don't want them to score. So, it was just one of those nights, mate, and to do that against an unbelievable team like the Chiefs. I didn't watch it until Monday morning properly on telly, and, I was pretty blown away by what a performance it was. It was everything we sort of said we'd do on the Monday morning in a preview, and pretty
3: pretty much everything came to fruition, so it was, you don't have those days too often.
10: Just on that, why do you watch it again? Do you watch it for enjoyment, or do you watch it as a coach looking for things even though you finished up with them? What's the feeling around watching it again?
3: Oh, that was probably it. You wanted to, you always sort of

0: you know, every week you plan and you have a meeting 10 days before, you know, the next opposition, and you preview and you sell to the boys on a Monday morning how you want to play and how you think you'll win and what are the little intricacies around your game plan that you think you can get over the top of a opposition. So, you know, when you see things come off that the key attack leaders wanted to drive, and as coaches we drove with the players, and everything sort of comes off as you expected. It's a bit of job satisfaction, I suppose. So it's part of the reflection piece, and as I say, it's probably, what is it, Tuesday now, so we can probably put it to bed.
1: Yep, fish and chips, Alfie. We'll move on. But just one thing, though, because that Hurricanes coaching environment, it's not just Saturday night where the boys were awesome. The whole season, just standout team. So if you were coaching, if you were Laidlaw, would you repeat that formula that was successful this year and carry that forward to next season? Is that how the coaches would approach it, or would they start the season afresh with how to perhaps have different strategy and get better in different ways? But if they do carry on that same formula, I guess it bodes well for you when you're going to have the Blues when you come up against the Hurricanes, because you know how they go about their business and how they build structure and how they build strategy.
0: At about 2 o'clock on Sunday morning, after a few Guinness, Clarkie stopped talking to me about rugby. He's not going to tell me anything from now on. I think the beauty of where the Canes are at the moment is that there's some really good frameworks, and the boys are completely bought into a mindset of around how they're going to play the game. And I think there's a bit of a misconception that, you know, we played a bit of sevens and we just threw the ball around willy nilly. But I think, you know, it took a while to get to a stage where you have the frameworks where you see an opportunity to kick, you kick, and if not, you run, and those sorts of things. There was a lot of control in our game, I reckon, for the style we played. So I think they're in a pretty good place with, you know, they've got, not, you know, Cam, Rubes, Geordie Barrett, Billy Proctor, Morbs. They all really understand the game, and then they can just pull the strings on that full pack that I've got that is amazing at the moment. So, I would say that Clarkie will, there'll be a lot of the same, but as there'll be a little bit of evolution around trying to come up with a little bit different. So, but it's in a good place.
2: Just back to the Blues, we're jumping around probably a little bit like your brain has around Canes and Blues stuff over the last few days. There are a few players moving on, Hoskins, AJ Lamb, Dalton, just to name a few. I know there are a few others as well, but does it feel like a rebuild? How much are you starting from scratch, and how many names, how many more players do you have to get into that squad?
0: Those, especially those three boys you've just mentioned, have been a massive part of the Blues and huge for the club. And it is a blow to see them go. But look, there's a hell of a lot of talent in the place at the moment. And you know, there's a good few of the old dogs still around. You know, the Paddy Toops and the Offers and the Bodies and those sorts of boys all around. So I know everyone's pretty motivated. Everyone will get a bit of a break and. Look, we'll look to get up there, and the first thing for me is to understand the Blues and make sure I'm 100% understanding of who the Blues are as a club and how I add to that. So, looking forward to it. We'll try and take a week off to stop thinking footy for a while.
1: Yeah, I was going to ask that because you mentioned before you're going to have a road trip north, but I'm sure you've got some, you're indebted with some family time to give back there a little bit. Do you get away from rugby? But I guess it's also hard. We're about to start an All Black season in a week or two's time. You'll be no doubt diving into that space as well. How do you get away from the game?
0: I suppose I'd get away from it from not coaching the team and just watching it probably. Look, it is important to, I suppose, switch off a little bit. But, the road trip will be with my wife and we'll get away and we'll see a few people. Ange's been around me a while to know that our footy's pretty massive. And so some of our downtime will involve, as you say, having a bit of fish and chips in the pub and having a beer and watching a bit of footy. So, we'll take a little bit of time and see some mates over the next 2 weeks and switch off.
2: Just lastly, mate, how likely is it that Artie Sarvia is wearing a Blues jersey next season?
0: I wouldn't say never, but I, you know,

0: Ardy's got massive, massive respect for that, for the Moana and anything that goes on there. So, well, there's any chance to for Moana to survive, that's where Ards will be.
1: Okay, good stuff. All right, mate. Well, hey, a massive congratulations with everything you achieved with the Canes, and very best of luck looking ahead to the Blues. We greatly appreciate you jumping on again. Good man.
0: No worries. Thanks, man.
1: Thank you so much. Jason Holland there, who is now going to be the head coach of the Blues after a very successful year with the Canes and as an assistant coach, Millsy.
2: Yeah, and he's part of the mob now, so it's good to have him on board. And clean page, new chapters, and we march forward.
3: Well, yeah, the last two times I've had him on, you've been too chicken shit to ask him to move into Millsy's village. Are you afraid that he would take over Millsy's village if he got the Blues humming?
1: Take the mayoralty off him.
3: Yeah.
2: He'll know the right thing to do.
3: What, move down there with you and your best mate, Webby?
2: It's just the engagement, you know?
3: Yeah.
2: You need another set of eyes that's not in the group. I can be that set of eyes outside the group. So I could have gone through some stuff then on air, but I didn't think it was the appropriate environment.
3: No, that's fair. And look, there's absolutely no coincidence that the Warriors are in a purple patch at the moment due to Andrew Webster living within a stone's throw of you. And I'd say, you know, Blues hierarchy and power brokers and their fan base will be wanting Jason Holland to be living in or around Kyle Mills.
2: Well, some of the best communication, Lash, to get a message across is that soft communication.
3: Yeah.
2: Quite often these guys have been attacked by you blokes in the media, other people in organisations, the administration, the CFO's got their opinion. But you can get them away from that environment and just have some soft chats and just probe from different angles. Then you'll see the Warriors in the top two on the table.
3: Do you think the best soft chats come over a pint at Waterboy?
2: Potentially.
3: Yeah. Thought so.
1: That goes without saying, doesn't it? That is a rhetorical question. By the way, we had Cameron George on not too long ago, the Running It Straight lads, who are straight after us. We'll have Charles and Nicol Klokstad on their show. Of course, he scored 4 tries for the Warriors in the weekend, and he will jump on with them straight after we are done. 11 and a half away from 5 o'clock. Millsy and Guy on Sport Nation, thanks to the team at Kogan Mobile. 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

0: 7 away from 5. Johnny from Christchurch here, lads, on 8833. Good interview from you men. Nice again. Isn't it a breath of fresh air to hear someone like Cam George, always open to chat, but to give us a little more insight compared to other big sporting organisations, from Cam to the players to their social media. It's no wonder the Warriors brand and the connection to the country is where it's at. We are seeing a little bit more of it go on socials from the Black Caps, which is great. Be nice of our ABs to walk that path as well. They are doing a little bit of that. There was a nice video of Xavier Neumea. I think his grandparents maybe seeing named.
1: I agree with what Johnny said.
2: Yeah, so do I.
0: The gist is
1: far
0: right.
1: More, I guess. What do you look at? Commercialised. You know, they're in talks with the Netflix to do some sort of documentary, which would then handbrake what they can put on social, all that sort of shit.
0: No, Cam's one of the best
2: George,
0: in that.
2: I think he's excellent. Because you guys,
3: from our point of view,
2: I assume when you guys reach out to him, he's always, I'll do it. Like, he never says no. We've had him on our show heaps of times.
0: The only time he won't do it is if he genuinely can't.
2: Yeah, like, he takes good insights into what's actually going on.
0: Yep.
2: Like,
0: it's all about pushing the brand.
2: Great guy, and that got the best out of him.
0: It's all about pushing the brand, isn't it? And he understands that. Anytime that anyone's talking about the Warriors, whether it's good or bad, they're talking about the Warriors, and that can only be a good thing.
2: And Alfie Holland was great. Now that he's in charge of the Blues. So it's actually been a good hour of interviews.
1: Yeah, I thought it was quite aggressive how Guy asked one question about the final and then you immediately switched the conversation to the Blues.
2: Well, the most important thing in sport, Lash, is you need to turn the page.
1: Yeah.
2: Through triumph or disaster, whatever it is, you take learnings, you take lessons, that's for you, Marcus Stafford, and you turn the page and you march forward.
1: You got to celebrate your wins, though.
0: Celebrate
2: it's
0: success.
2: It's Tuesday.
1: And reflect.
2: It's Tuesday.
1: Yeah.
0: You'd still be
2: going.
0: That
2: game was 3 nights ago.
1: Well, you were keen to put the Black Caps beating an average England side in the penthouse over Clark Laidlaw.
2: Yeah?
1: Yeah.
2: It's a test win. This is a domestic competition.
1: You're talking about celebrating tests.
2: Celebrate test wins. We did.
1: Don't just tell me that you've just put Black Caps test win in England against subpar side over a Super Rugby title.
2: It's international sport.
1: Sport lashes. Nah,
2: you don't understand.
1: That doesn't sit well with me
2: you
1: there.
2: You do not understand a thing.
1: Win a series is what I said. Anything outside of a series win is a failure.
2: Can you name all the test wins in England for the Black Caps?
1: No, but that's beside the point.
2: I told you yesterday.
1: Because
2: so
1: it's a loser mentality.
2: Not up to it.
1: It's a loser mentality just to celebrate wins every decade.
2: That's what you do. You celebrate wins.
1: Oh, no, yeah, but I want series wins, not one off.
0: Josh Kronfeld's next.
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1: Can Kyle Bill shape up with some former All Blacks against some government ministers in a game of rugby? We'll soon find out. It's the Rumble and Russell, June 26th and 27th, the Millsy and Guy Show. We'll see you there.
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0: It takes something special to go the distance, like All Blacks legend Sir Colin Meads. 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
10: Bang on 5 o'clock. It's Tuesday, which means it is time for our Tuesday feature. And this time it is with an All Blacks great in Josh Kronfeld. Played many times for the All Blacks, many for Otago, and was there from the start of the Highlanders as well. We caught up with him a little bit earlier on today, and I simply started by asking him, how are you?
11: Oh, ripping it apart, mate. Ripping it apart. Aging day by day.
10: Well, you don't look it and you don't sound it. You've had a hell of a life that we are going to get stuck into up until this point anyway. And I want to take you all the way back to, I guess, your early years. And everyone would know you as a southern man who obviously wore the blue and gold with pride. But you actually grew up in the Bay, didn't you?
11: Yeah. No, I love that part of my life, especially when you kind of talk rugby and the satire that comes with schoolboy footy. And in the Hawke's Bay, they have the junior side of stuff

0: really flourishes. It's such a flamboyant style as well, of just keeping the ball alive and throwing it around. I think that's what you kind of grew up with. And then they just introduced this real competitive edge with the Ross Shield competition. And I believe it's still running, and I still hope it's running, because it's such a fantastic building block for rugby, you know. Like, it just, I guess, you know it's there and it exists, and everybody talks about it in the school scene. And so when you get your opportunity, you're frothing. You're keen to be part of it, and it's super competitive. And it's changed a lot from my time, you know, like provinces that were involved have amalgamated, and some have disappeared. I think there's two Hastings teams now versus one. And so there's lots. It's not quite what it used to be, but it had the travel involved with it, and then also the big tournament on the weekend when they threw it. I was such a cool part to be part of. I know, you know, like, I had the opportunity to go as a younger member. It's at that intermediate range of age. And I got the opportunity to go my first year, and my dad didn't actually let me do it because you're too small. So, you know, when I finally got in there, I was chomping, you know. It was fantastic. And all of that sort of stuff, you know, then leads on to high school and top four and, you know, all the bling that rolls around schoolboy rugby, you know. in our days, you know, wearing your number ones and your blazer with all your little badges and medallions that you've collected from other schools, and, you know, your prefect badge and all of that sort of stuff. It was all part of the palaver of of growing a young football person, and it was just fabulous. I mean, I was so ignorant on the world and social life, because I was just doing the school sport thing, and rugby was at the peak of that. Yeah,
1: Josh, the move
0: it was
1: to
0: long for you, wasn't it?
2: No, it was good. It's a good start. You always started the game well, Josh, and with good intent. So let's move to Otago University. Now, was that a decision made around education? Because at that time, the rugby scene in Dunedin was pretty hot, especially at the varsity footy club, the 21s, the Blues, then obviously the seniors. So, I guess, is that where you really developed as a rugby player?
0: You know, like, when you come out of school and you finish up and I pretty much had a reputation in Auckland. I'm sorry, in Hastings and Hawke's Bay. And I played for the Hawke's Bay school group. I got through to the New Zealand sort of selection stuff, I think under 19s and whatnot, all on, you know, playing in Hastings, the Central Regions district. What I want to do with my life, I have no idea. And I thought, well, quite like the idea of being a PE teacher, you know. And looking at my PE teachers, I always thought they had a bloody cushy job. and so I thought, I want to be a PE teacher. So I didn't think much of it and put my, my inquiry through to the school, whether, you know, that was my whole drive. And I got the acceptance, like, I think two or three weeks before we started exams for to get my, you know, university, what did they call it in those days? A bursary, that's right. Yeah. Get my bursary. And so I'd already been accepted to the University of Physical Education and school. And so I didn't do a whole lot of study. So it just meant I went surfing that whole bloody time.
3: The ideal
0: which wasn't
3: life.
0: A good ethic, but I managed to still pass everything, and get accepted, get my entrance. And

0: So I headed out to Otago, which was fantastic. Oh my goodness, just university life really, really sat well with me. You know, it was just, I actually went from a kid that was like, obviously anything that was sort of sport minded, like, you know, the PE in those days, I got, you get an A, and then my standard sort of work level was C, sort of around that C mark, and with the occasional D. But when I went to uni, I suddenly was getting B's and, you know, and C pluses, and they were like above average passes in the university thing. Plus, while I was doing it, I was having a hur of a time. My thought process was always not so much rugby. It was really about getting a degree, you know, and doing something that I guess in the greater education world was a little different to what my mum and dad had, you know, that always just been working. But I also realised that I didn't want to work as hard as him. You know, I wanted to, and I think I discovered that in university a bit as well. You know, I wanted to be able to do my work and but also live some of the life, because I felt like mum and dad, they just worked. That's what they spent their time working for us to do what we did. And don't get me wrong, they took us on family holidays around New Zealand, and in a house truck. They were kind of hippie-ish in a lot of ways, and so I got to discover New Zealand through them, and the beauty that New Zealand holds if you're willing to travel and look and explore. And so they created a bit of a beast in terms of me wanting to travel and find new things. But anyway, we arrived down in Otago, and I went back to the bottom of the list in terms of rugby, you know. And so I was just focused on trying to get the schoolwork done. And then I made the Colts side, and we had Jeff Lindley and Tony Gilbert were the coaches. And they were fantastic. They were just such wonderful people. And it was all about just enjoying the rugby and playing together and being part of a team and a culture and a spirit and growing something special as a team that no one could come close to in the competition. And that's kind of what we did. And most of those boys that were in that team became my uni mates for, you know, right the way through. And and some of them moved on to other things and never went through to play for premiership. Well, they played premiership rugby around Dunedin, but not for the uni.
1: Yeah.
0: And I actually started looking the next year after I'd done my first year at Colts. I started looking elsewhere in terms of you know, playing, because I wanted to play premiership, because There was a guy called Tony Hunt who was in the varsity team, and he was playing for Otago, so I didn't feel like there was an option in there. And then Stu Harvey was the blind. I mean, there was just all these lists of names, and then you start naming the All Blacks were in the team as well, like Aaron Penne, John Timu, all just filled with just names that were in all the extended Otago teams. And I still hadn't played for a single Otago side, you know. And yet I was playing pretty good rugby, I felt. And so I started looking elsewhere, and then Jeff Lindley heard that I'd been looking elsewhere, and he gave me a call. He says, "Hey, what are you up to?" Because they had moved from the Colts to coach the Prems, and they called me in with him and Tony Gilbert, and we had a bit of a coffee, and they says, no, we definitely think you're part of the picture. We couldn't see you playing anywhere else except with us. And so, but you'll have to trial. And anyway, we trialed and I played well enough. And so I started playing for Varsity A, and oh my goodness, what a team. Like, we went on with that team to do a three-peat.

0: And it was, I guess that timeline too was pretty amazing because you played men, you know, like 19-year-old, 20-year-old, you're still a boy, right? And you're playing against 36, 38-year-old men who are just wily, evil, just put the abuse in, you know, take you out, just hard, hard. And you've got to remember, this is rucking back then too. So if you were on the wrong side, you just got dealt to, you know. And, yeah, you copped it. And, like, the scars that I've got on my back is – I'm not from professional rugby, but from, you know, those early days of that and provincial rugby. My season, I think we're in the second season of Otago, and of university premiership.
1: Yeah.
0: And I get a phone call from Gordy Hunter, and he goes, "G'day, lad, this is Gordy Hunter." And I said to him, "Yeah, g'day, mate. How you going?" I had no idea who Gordy Hunter was. and he clearly picked it on my phone voice. And he says, "This is Tyler, coach, lad." Like, it was straight to, "How you, sir?" And he said, "Look, I've got a plan. I've got a plan. I want you to come down and I want you to train with us. And we'll see how it goes from there. And that's my plan. What do you reckon?" And I says, "Yeah, I'm in." And so pretty much trained with the team for the whole of 92. He said to me, we got through the season, he goes, "Right, my plan's changed. You're going away with the Bees." And I went away on this tour with the Bees. And at the end of the tour, I got on a plane. And so I had, I think, three games on this tour at the top end of the South Island, and then I got on a plane and flew to the New Zealand Colts trial. And anyway, I ended up having a her of a trial, you know, like really destroyed my trials. Like, they were next level. And probably, you know, like, if I think of the, you know, when you go through your timeline of special games and games that you you really knew you where you're at your elite best, they were two of them. And anyway, I didn't make the trial, I didn't make the team. So anyway, I came back all pissed off and grumpy. But Gordon Hunter had all his, you know, because, you know, being a police officer, he had all his detectives out checking on me and how I went. And he says, I heard that you were pretty good. And Gordon Hunter style, of course. And I went, "Yeah, pretty gutted." And he goes, "Well," he just said, "F him. And, you're going to play this weekend against the university team," because they didn't pick me for the unis that year either. Anyway, I played for Otago, well, the president's side of Otago, and we beat them. And then I got my first game for Otago in 1992, because Ginger had actually gone back to Southland to play. And so I had a shocker, and I got to play against Ginge. Well, I didn't have a shocker, just that every time I tried to do something, Paul Henderson absolutely destroyed me. He just took me out. He just folded me in half. He just made me look like a real boy. And it really hurt. And Gordy asked me after the game, he goes, "Oh, what do you think? How do you think you went?" And I says, "Well, I felt like I did everything that I could, but I just keep getting taken out by Ginge and Mara." And he says, "Right, man, here's the number, give him a call." So he gave me Paul Ennis's phone number, and he said I had to ring him. Anyway, I didn't ring him the first week, and after he'd given it to me, and we were at training, and Gordy asked me if I'd rang him, I said, "Nah," because I was super embarrassed about ringing him. You know, like, there's no way I wanted to call Paul Henderson, you know, All Black and rah rah. And

0: Anyway, maybe 3 weeks and about two or three hassles from Gordy. And by then I was starting to, because Gordy's a scary dude, you know, when you're a young man.
1: Yeah.
0: And I finally went, oh, I've got to do this. And it was all landline. There's no cell phones in those days. So I get hold of Ginge and he goes, oh, look, I said, oh, this is Josh Cronfeld. And I'm sure he said, who? I played you in the Otago game, you know, about 3 weeks ago. And he goes, oh, yeah. And I says, oh, I spoke to Gordon and he said I should give you a call and talk about my game and how it went and rah, rah. And anyway, I started opening up and anyway, Ginge, to his credit, he just said, look, dude, you're quick, man, and you've got, like, great skill sets and stuff, but when you come to the point of contact, you have to be really aware about what you're trying to achieve at that point of contact. Because, mate, every time you turned, I knew you were going to beat me to the ball every time, but I just waited for you to get there, and I just took you out. And when you're taken out, you're not part of the game
1: anymore.
0: Can't
1: do anything, yeah.
0: Yeah, you can't do anything. And so you need to be aware of, you know, who's arriving at the ruck, when they're arriving at the ruck, or your timing of arriving to the ruck. What is it you can offer very quickly the best? Is it to actually just hold a bit and let the other person reach in and you take them out, and then you create a natural bridge for the ball to come back on your side? Or do you get in there first? And then what do you do? Do you use the people, you know, we broke it down a lot of ways because he'd already seen that I used to use people to get my hands on the ball and then get knocked over and then take the ball back onto our ruck. And he'd already worked out that I was doing that. And that was in one game, you know, in a game. He'd never played against me prior to this. And that was probably the astuteness of him. Anyway, we went through all that whole system. And at the end of it, he just says, oh, I probably shouldn't be telling you this because, you know, you probably end up taking my position. And, of course, in 1993, and further on, the World Cup, he was still an All Black, but 95, they took him away as well, but I was the starting man. So, you know, I have to give Ginge pure credit for offering up all those skill sets, you know, like it was so enlightening because 93 just turned my game into a whole different type of game. But I had also put on a bit of weight. I was 88 kg in 1992, and I came back at about 98 to 100 kg. The following summer, so I'd realised that I needed to put on some beef.
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6: 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It's just another season. 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It's Millsy and Guy on Sport Nation.
7: Tuesday feature on Millsy and Guy with Josh Kronfeld. Here's part two.
8: Right, let's jump to that moment, Josh, where the All Black team under Laurie was, I'd say, inconsistent leading up to that 95 Rugby World Cup. And then he took the brave move to pick a couple of debutants. Andrew Murden stands out, and yourself. What was that moment like to be called into the All Black team around All Black year?
9: Oh, look, it was pretty nerve-wracking. You know, like, I guess a lot of people won't remember the camps. They had all these crazy camps, so you're involved with all these really amazing All Blacks and sort of up-and-coming players as well. And the camps were ferocious, like super intense, like a whole nother level up from anything I'd been at. And I think that was probably the lead-in. And I didn't really say boo to anyone, you know, like Sean Fitzpatrick and Zinzan Brooke and all those, you know, all the big names of that period, Richard Lowe, they were just, it was such a different dynamic of game. You were part of the group, but physically, any opportunity they'd stand on you, they'd drop an elbow on you.
8: Really?
9: You'd run past and someone would punch you. It was just such a different mindset to growing players, but I understood it, you know, like I'd come from different worlds, different styles of rugby, and I understood the sort of pugilism sort of style. It was just part of rugby,

0: guys, it was how you reacted would determine what they thought of you as the player,
1: yeah,
0: whether you'd be accepted. And if I'd flown off the wire, that was an instant like, oh, okay, well, he ain't got it, because as soon as we get into a game, he might be a good player, but we get into a game, he's going to lose it,
1: yeah,
0: you know?
1: Yeah.
0: But at the same time, you know, like 5 minutes later and I got my opportunity and, you know, whoever

And they were learned things. I was never that guy that had a scrap or anything like that in a rugby game. So, but playing top level rugby, you realised if you let someone do stuff like that to you, they just keep doing it. So you have to do something to stop it.

Glenn Osborne and I were both Central Region players, and we'd gone through all the camps in Central Region, go to New Zealand trials and rugby, and then go, oh, you could, nah, you're not, you, well done, but you're not good enough. And we'd heard that our whole lives. And so for us to both, and I can just remember sitting in the back of his truck after we'd been missed out on the final trial, getting named to the team again, and eating smoked eel sandwiches with him in his mum and dad's truck. And I've never had smoked eel since, but it was fantastic. And, you know, it was so cool to for him to find his niche at fullback and me at number seven and go through that whole process of nut, our whole lives, and then get the big job, you know, to go and play for the All Blacks. And with a team which really, again, jumping back to those camps and getting back to your first question, because I know I've digressed a lot, but they said to us at one of the camps, what style of rugby do you guys want to play? You know, like at World Cup level. Mm. And everybody said, like they had like a little ballot and everybody wrote a message on like on a thing, and then they

0: you had buy-in across everybody from the whole of New Zealand, you know, because everybody was playing different games. So the Waikato team was distinctly different to the Auckland team, and, you know, and Otago and Canterbury were different again. You know, it was just so to have that sort of buy-in was pretty special, I thought.
1: We don't have a massive amount of time left, so we're going to have to zoom through a couple of things.
0: Sorry, man.
1: No. That's all good. But Jonah was obviously part of that and became this megastar.
0: So like, sick, man.
1: Yeah. What was that like? Like from watching from inside the team, but still being, you know, being able to watch it all unfold. What was that kind of like to see what he became in that month or two?
0: Yeah. I just loved it. I just loved his old energy. You know, Jonah was what Jonah was. He was himself. He didn't change for anyone.
1: Yeah.
0: He grew some points of difference that were more aligned with the team, because that was what was expected. But at the end of the day, he was Jonah Lomu, man.
1: Yeah.
0: He was, and JL was just everything that he was. And we played to it, you know, like we knew if we could get him the ball a one-on-one, he was going to score every time, you know. So he was a finisher. And I mean, Jonah was the size of some of the biggest locks in the world. And he was doing sub 10 bloody hundreds and shit, you know, like.

getting under the skin wasn't half of it. He was just all about niggle, and yet at the same time he'd have the referee in his back pocket. Saw him do it with everyone at a provincial level, you know, played against him a number of times there. And then he was an assassin too, you know. He was just putting in that stuff that was legal, that wasn't legal, if I can say it like that, and, you know, and just try and get people off their games. And, you know, and with the personnel that he was involved with through sort of the 90s at All Black level and provincial level, they all played that sort of type of game, and it just, it was such a force to come up against. It was really incredible. And he just had a sweet tongue when he was talking to the refs, you know. Great leadership in terms of what he did on the field, getting around, and also just a thorn in the side of opposition, you know, just painfully annoying, you know, and niggly, and which is great when you're playing with a guy like that. takes the pressure off you, you know, because he'd be niggling the other front row, he'd be niggling the loose forwards, you know, he just was finger poking the whole time. And that's, but never towards the referee, you know, it's very cunning, very cunning. Pick and Go is TAB's rugby union.

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3: Can Kyle Bill shape up with some former All Blacks against some government ministers in a game of rugby? We'll soon find out. It's the Rumble and Russell, June 26th and 27th. The Millsy and Guy Show. 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
1: 20 minutes away from 6, one part left of our Tuesday feature with Josh Cronfeld. Here it is.
2: All right, we won't talk about the final because that story's been told many a time, but I'm pretty keen to head towards the back of 95 and the amateur game to the professional game. And the story is that you and Goldie were the ones who first signed for New Zealand Rugby at that time. Geez, there must have been some clicks, some groups getting together. What was that time like?
3: So it was a little bit weird. So we'd all signed with WRC. Because what happened was our senior leadership group had come in and told us this is what's happening. We think of the good of the game. We're going to do this. Initially, it might mean you might not be an All Black, all of that sort of stuff. And of course, we were feeling a hell of a lot of pressure to sign and be part of the current All Black group that we were with. And but you, if you remember, there was Super 8 and Super 10, and I'd been, and a lot of the Otago boys had all been part of that. So we'd formed relationships around the Southern Hemisphere with Australian boys and the South African boys. And what was happening is we were getting told one thing by the WRC and the All Blacks, who were getting a payout, whether or not it got across the line. And but we weren't part of that, and that's what we'd initially signed. But they've been telling us one thing, and then through our network, and of course you got to remember this was just the start of email, really using emails, and also there weren't any cell phones, were just starting to creep in, but not really existing. So everything was done by a landline and whatnot. So the boys were ringing South Africa and Australia. This is the Otago crew. And then we were getting information from the All Blacks, and it was really, really confusing and very conflicting. So we had signed this letter of intent, but because our lawyers, both Jeff and my lawyers, felt that we weren't getting told the truth, that letter of intent didn't mean not very much. And then I distinctly remember the moment Jeff Wilson, I hear this bang, bang, bang on the door, bang, bang, bang. This is like on a Sunday morning at about 6 in the morning. And I was going, oh, what's going on? We haven't locked the door. Next thing the door opens and Jeff comes racing into the bedroom and he goes, dude, they've gone. I says, who's gone? And he goes, the Otago side have signed with New Zealand Rugby. And I said, that's pretty out of it. And he goes, what are we going to do? And he goes, well, I said, who do you trust more, man, at the moment? You know, is it what we're hearing from the All Black side, or is it what we're hearing from the Otago side? And he said, well, definitely the Otago side. And I says, well, you've just answered our question. Now piss off and let me go back to bed. And later that day, we ended up signing. And there was it all went real quick. And I spoke to my lawyer,

0: chief spoke to his, and within that afternoon, I think we were getting flown up to Wellington, and we did a press release, and there was a whole lot of stuff that just all happened in, within the space of 24 hours, and then the rest is history about the way the direction it happened. But Jeff and I were like under so much pressure to carry on signing for that WRC, and to be honest, we got a bit of shit from a few of the boys. I do think that the competition got to where it needed to get to with the New Zealand Rugby Union. Yeah, I can still remember getting a shit from Lowy saying, "Oh, you bloody cost me $100,000." I said, "No, I didn't, Lowy. I know you got that money." "Oh, no, I didn't. No, I didn't." And I said, and anyway, there was all this sort of stuff going down. And I says, "Oh," and because ironically, the very first game back, I had to room with Lowy. And I just said, "Oh, would you like a cup of tea, Lowy?" Every time he started to wind me up, I said, "Would you like a cup of tea?" So then normally he used to toss for the beds, but he said to me, "I'm having the double because you stuffed me over." And I said, fair enough.
1: All right, fair enough. Lowy can take that. We've only got 5 minutes left, so I'm keen to get your take on the role of the open side flanker from when you were playing to what it is now. We've seen Lester Fainanuku, the hybrid player, been playing in the centres and can play that role. We've got Lucas Casey on the scene now for the Highlanders. Just Artie Savia, how that role's changed and what it is now.
0: Look, it's gone. It's gone. It's gone. It doesn't exist anymore, I don't think. You know, like we've got Luke Jacobson, who's been playing open side for the Chiefs pretty much most of the season. That to me is a hair puller, you know, like I can't get my head around, but he's been sensational, you know, and because of it, he has been picked as an All Black, you know, so I can't argue with it. It's just the job specific roles have been taken out of the game now, and it's really a structural dynamic. You know, the open side will go out maybe to get to the first breakdown, and then whoever next will fill in the next breakdown. Or, you know, you really don't go to the breakdown, but you'll stay over to the right while the rest of the forwards will go to the left and things like that. And so consequently, my job and, say, Richie McCaw's and then Michael Jones and Paul Henderson, they had a free role to do whatever they wanted, you know. And now the games, you started to see it in Sam Kane's era, and where they started.

0: and then it just took to another level. And honestly, I felt like that's why Artie Severe always ended up being at number eight, and then keeping Sam Kane at seven when, you know, Artie had been going very well for his provincial side and super side and at seven. So, but it worked because it allowed two guys of similar skill sets structurally being able to get over the ball more consistently because of the first to the breakdown coming from left or right. It meant that, but it also changed the dynamic of the game. It meant that the open slide had to come from deep so they could be that first point of clean out. And in my time, I always used to run the shallow line to get a pass, you know, because we had guys like Waddle Little, John Leslie and Targo and Frank Bunce, who always used to get their hands free and offer the ball, the inside ball, which for me as a seven, that was a perk. I loved that. And initially when Sam started playing, you do remember when he was a young man, he used to score tries all the time, you know. And then they said, no, you can't run that shallow line anymore. We need you running the deep line because we want to ensure that when the point of contact and the breakdown hits the deck, that you're over the top of the ball securing our ball. And you can't do that from a shallow line. And I had this conversation with Sam because I asked him why he wasn't doing it. And he'd basically been told that he wasn't allowed to run that line. And I just went, wow. The game has just moved on from that the creativity of running that shallow line. You know, like I know when I first started running it in support, they call it the support line, and no one else was doing it, you know, and it just was, you know, but it allowed you to crop up in situations when no one was expecting a forward to be in those spots, you know. But they just basically axed it. And I think there's still avenue for a really dynamic player to be able to do both. But it's just not – it's for the safety of the structure within the system and the looseness within the system, you need to have the players coming from a point of depth for the breakdown. And that's – that's key. That's key now because turnovers are so easily done now. And so you need to have those guys coming from the depth and not the shallow line. Well, but it is a shame. It is a shame.
1: Well, the seven role might have changed a lot, but you are still one of our greats, mate. Awesome of you to give up 40.

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It's never

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2: 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Red card, Suarez is gone. Then the penalty missed.
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11: Massive thanks to Josh Cronfeld for our Tuesday feature today. It's coming up to the end of the show. Finn, you've got our Punters Club bet to read out first of all.
12: I do indeed, boys, very quickly. Harry Kane, anytime goal scorer, England to win. Panama versus Croatia. Croatia minus 1.5 goal margin. And then Portugal versus Uzbekistan. Portugal 1.5, minus 1.5 as well.
11: Fantastic.
12: That's $50 into 346.
11: We'll be cheering all of them home tomorrow. Millsy, good to see you. Thank you.
13: Yep, see you tomorrow, eh?
11: Yep, we'll do. Finn, thank you. Lashes, thank you. Thanks to all the texters and the listeners, and to Farmlands and Kogan Mobile. Running It Straight is next. Charles Nickel Clockstart joining the boys on their show for the next hour. Enjoy that. We will see you same time tomorrow. Of course, breakfast in from 6 a.m. Enjoy the rest of your evening.

0: or visit yourride.nz.
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0: of round 16, with the Warriors getting a big win over the Cowboys in Christchurch. Round 17 this weekend against the Dolphins over at Suncorp Stadium. We do have a team hot off the press, which we will get to very shortly. But Anthony Gelling, my good man, fresh off a trip down south.
1: Yes.
0: How did you enjoy it?
1: It was awesome. I don't know about fresh. The plane got delayed on the way out, so I got home about 2 a.m.
0: Okay.
1: But aside from that, I've caught up on sleep. It was awesome, man. I flew down that morning. Freezing cold in Christchurch until you step into the stadium, and then it's beautiful. Absolutely stunning. Play around with the microphone, but it's an awesome place, man. The new stadium, it's like a movie theater. You know, walk into a movie theater.
0: Yeah.
1: Like, it's just comfortable. I think it's because it's a new stadium.
0: Well, that's the thing. It's not
1: everything's nice.
0: It's not just the fact that you've got a stadium in a particular area to service a particular fan base or a particular team or sport or whatever. It's modern.
1: Mm.
0: So it's everything's high tech, right?
1: It's like, the modern thing. Someone said to me, because there's these fancy looking fans up on the roof. And I think it was Rich Agar said to me, he goes, "You know what those fans are for?" I said, "No, what's that?" He said, "At Millennium Stadium in Wales, you get condensation building up on everything."
0: Naturally, but yeah.
1: Being so when covered, people come in and start making noise, like the walls start to sweat and get all yuck.
0: Yeah.
1: But with this one, everything's just so nice.
0: Circulated, yeah. Well, you notice the smog from the smoke from the cannons doesn't disappear quickly inside a covered venue, but they'll fix that.
1: Actually, yeah, I was just singing there because they had the fire, they had everything going.
0: Yeah. But there was like a bit of a haze on the field, and we've seen it with Crusaders games as well.
1: I didn't notice it. Great. When you're sitting there, you don't see the haze.
0: No, well, because you probably are at kind of underneath it.
1: Gotcha.
0: It's more on the TV that you see it. Look, we'll talk about that game very shortly, Jello, and the Christchurch experience, but we'll get through this team name to take on the Dolphins. Now, before we get there, Jackson Ford and the results of that injury that took place on the weekend. He came off the field, 20 minutes or so in?
1: Mm.
0: 10 to 12 weeks for Jackson Ford. Pectoral tear. He was straight off the park as soon as it happened. I personally, and I said this to Sammy Ackerman in the commentary, think that there is a curse on Warriors players leading the Dally M's and getting injured. Luke Metcalf last year, Jackson Ford potentially this year. And me and Sammy actually schemed. We think the Warriors should actually just ask for all of their votes to go behind closed doors from week one so that we don't actually, so we can't have the situation where they're leading the Dally M's.
1: You have a live ladder and it's just
0: blank.
1: There's a blank.
0: Just a blank, and you know, it could be a Warrior.
1: Yeah.
0: But yeah, real disappointing, Jello, to have Jackson Ford out. I want to ask you a question.
1: It's another injury.
0: I want to ask you.
1: They're adding up, bro.
0: I know, and I want to ask you a question. And I know we'll do it right now because I feel like it's hot.
1: Yeah, go for it.
0: It's hot. I said to Sammy Ackerman when he ran off the field on Sunday. Do we start asking a question here, Jello? Like the Warriors, and I'm not saying it's Andrew Webster's fault, but under Andrew Webster in his time in the last 4 years, we have consistently been leading the casualty ward, the NRL casualty ward. I think back to the last 3 seasons in particular, some of our best players all sitting on the pine, and it could be luck, it could be bad coincidence, ACLs, etc. It could be out of our control, travel. Right?
1: I think that's the biggest
0: travel
1: factor.
0: And fatigue. But is there something we can be doing? Or is there a question mark over strength and conditioning? Like, we are the most affected team in the NRL with injuries. And if you want to say that we're just crying foul this year, I'm saying over the course of the last couple of years, Jello, not just a snapshot of 2026. I'm talking last year, 2024 as well. I just feel like we've had some big, big injuries that have kind of derailed.

0: where he's not necessarily coming up with a try-saving tackle, but he'll be where the grubber lands, or he'll be when the ball's tapped back, he's there. You saw him come up with two try-savers or maybe three try-saving plays in the weekend. I just think his mind's in the right place. Like, he's just got great intuition as a halfback. That left edge, the combination they have now of CHT, if you go back and watch some of the tries, the way that he adjusts his depth and his angle, so it looks like he's just hitting a normal block play. You know, the centre will double D where he kind of checks the lead and then slides off. He puts himself really wide at the last second.
1: Mm-hmm.
0: So that centre thinks, oh, yeah, I've got time and space, and then all of a sudden it's just gone. And it's a 2-on-1 with the winger. Like, you go back and watch the tries from the right angle, you can see exactly what he's doing. He's just, and that's why their left edge has been so good. When Cam Pereira's there, he's scoring tries. When Chance is there, he scores 4. Like, that's, it's clinical what they're doing down that side. It's so good to watch.
1: Tane Tuopiki at 1, Chance Kukluckstaart 5 against the Cowboys. It worked very well. Is there? Is that the formula? Is that how it stays for the rest of the year?
0: I think it stays there until we get Pete some troops back from injury. I'm not too sure where Cam Pereira is at the moment. But, you know, if it ain't broke, don't fix it. That back line looks good. Like, that's I talk about the left edge, the right edge. Like, Adam Pompey at the moment. Not Pompey. Laiatawa, like, the big body.
1: Mm.
0: Like, he reminds me of, like, a Connie Harrell or, like, a Carter. Just, like, a power centre. Like, he's like another...

0: council led bid that pulls two of the other bids into one, and being council led kind of gives it a less of a private, you know, millionaire focus and more of a community led you know, rugby league focused proposal, which the NRL, according to Chappie and the people he have spoken to, is much more preferred from their point of view. So go and have a look, read through all the details, because there's some interesting details in there. But from sort of all intents and purposes, Jello, that the arrows are all pointing towards this being team number 20 in the NRL, probably later in 2020, like 2029, 2030. But it's kind of all pointing towards...
1: Yeah, it all compasses point north, you know? Yeah, I think it's kind of the worst kept secret. Everyone's just kind of waiting for the news to drop. I'll be surprised if it doesn't. I'll be surprised if they go to Ipswich or if they go somewhere else and this is put back on the shelf for another 10 years. Like, it just doesn't make sense. When you see where rugby league is at the moment, it wouldn't make sense to make people wait any longer. And like you said, having the council there ticking off, it shows alignment, shows that everyone's on the same page. I think that's would be the only thing that would kind of deter the NRL from thinking, oh, nah, they're not all in, on the same page, or they're not in agreement with each other. I thought the news was coming this weekend. Peter Vlandy's been there, Cam George there. They had big Willie Mason in town. I thought they're getting some press around this. They're getting some good coverage. Something's going to happen. But nope, everybody's kind of still
0: maybe
1: still
0: that was a soft launch in a way, you know, just building a bit of that traction.
1: But for it to happen, a lot of people think, well, the Warriors won't like that because they'll take their fans. I don't think it's that at all. I think the Warriors have grown rugby league as far as they can take it.
0: Yeah,
1: like, you look at what
0: 100%.
1: They're doing. They are doing some serious heavy lifting right around the country. I mean, Christchurch is calling out for games. Wellington, all around the regions, they're like, hey, give us games. Give us coaching clinics. Mm-hmm. Send the boys down here. Mm. Imagine if the Warriors could focus their own resources in, you know, the northern part of New Zealand.
0: Yep.
1: Like, keep doing what they're doing on the same magnitude, but concentrated within those areas. And then you've got another team to pick up the other end.
0: Yep.
1: Like, that's how you grow rugby league.
0: And you think about Auckland FC, Wellington Phoenix, we've talked about that a lot. You know, just instantaneous
1: just
0: rivalry.
1: That
0: and that, yeah,
1: just, I don't know.
0: Just that beer. But you're right, Jello, that instantaneously would be, would create just a beautiful, epic rivalry between the two sides. Mm. And I think, too, we've talked a little bit about this, and this is mentioned in Chappie's article as well. There does need to be some more investment from the NRL into systems in New Zealand, as in competitions, grassroots, travel, etc. Because, as highlighted by Cam George on Millsy and Guy, if you have two New Zealand-based teams with all of the jersey flags and the Herald mats, it's upwards of 12 teams travelling to Australia every second week.
1: Yeah.
0: Or and vice versa, teams from Australia travelling to New Zealand.
1: Mm. It's expensive.
0: It's expensive. It's very expensive. So the NRL has to stump up some kind of plan here for how the game develops within New Zealand to then allow NRL teams to be competitive in Australia. Because that's something we've also talked about. Has to be competitive from day one. Mm. You can't have a team come in, an expansion team come in, and hit the ground with a really, really kind of, you know, soft
1: Perth Bears explosion.
0: You know, it has to be hard and fast.
1: Yeah,
0: you know,
1: and I think you could get that. I think that's what would happen once it gets the green light. I had another point on that. It's just run out of my
0: brain. Well, hey, I know we're gonna bring it up in around the league. I know there's a question you want to ask.
1: Yeah, I've got a question on Burning
0: Tires. So we'll bring it up in around the league. What we'll do, we've talked a lot about the Cowboys. We've talked a lot about Christchurch. We'll take a break. When we come back, we'll pick apart Dolphins v Warriors this weekend. Game of the round for me, Jello, and arguably one of the biggest games of the season for the Warriors now, 2-3 on the NRL ladder. A big, big test. Down a troop, another troop as well on Jackson Ford. So we'll take a break. Have a look at Warriors v Dolphins. And we'll also go around the league as well.
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3: I found it very interesting yesterday that Artie said he is looking forward to the players being free and expressing themselves. Does that mean we might see plenty more attack and less box kicking? Look, I wasn't going to tell anyone this. I sent Artie a text. I just put three words in my text. Four words.
4: 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Oh.
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4: Can Kyle Bill shape up with some former All Blacks against some government ministers in a game of rugby? 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It's the Rumble and Russell, June 26th and 27th. 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
2: We haven't even had time to talk Origin, Jello. Last Wednesday, I was watching that with my new eyes on the couch with the sunglasses. Queensland with a big win. So it all goes to game three, which is good. Always love a decider.

0: Yeah, when I do the team lists, yeah.
1: But he said, we've got a plan for every situation, every scenario. So if the fullback gets HIA, this is what we're doing. If the back rower goes down, if we lose a prop, if we lose a hooker, so everything's kind of thought out and planned.
0: Mm-hmm.
1: When I watch that State of Origin and Cam Munster goes off for HIA, and they're going, oh, get Walshy up. Is this where Walshy comes on? And then they're like, no, it's HIA. They found out the category. He's coming back. No, Walshy, sit down. Like, this is our plan.
0: Yeah.
1: Like, it's meticulous what they're doing.
0: And
1: Billy knows what he's doing.
0: Yeah.
1: You compare that to the New South Wales bench rotation.
0: That was horrific.
1: Where it's like, what's going on? You've had this guy on for this long. You've got Adenfanua Blake coming on for the last 10 minutes.
0: Yeah,
1: like
0: just
1: 9 minutes. Not even getting
0: eight
1: to 10 minutes.
0: 8 minutes, I think it was.
1: That's what I mean. And that's the difference with the two. I think you've got... And I look across the NRL, there are some coaches that are just winging it. Like, let's see how they... Like, there is that little part where you got to be situational. You don't know what's going to happen.
0: Mm-hmm.
1: So, you know, you do have to wing it to some extent. But the ones that have a plan and they know what they're doing and they're very intentional with their sub-bench, with, you know, the six-man bench.
0: I do wonder if Mitch Barnett probably did play more minutes than he was supposed to with the Jackson Ford injury. But, you know, they might have...
1: But that would have been...
0: Correct,
1: that
0: might have been a conversation they had. Speaking of Hamiso Tabuai-Fido, Jello, he leads the Dolphins this weekend in the number one jersey. Have a listen to this back line. Jermaine Asako, Jack Bostock, Herbie Farnworth, Salwyn Cobbo, Cody Nikodema, Isaiah Katoa. 1-7, one of the best in the comp, I think. Up there with the Knights, who I think have one of the best back lines. And I think when Penrith at full strength, they're pretty formidable. Tommy Flegler, Francis Molo on the front row, Jeremy Marshall King, the Kiwis hooker, and number 9, Connolly Lemuelu and Kilikefu Funifoyaki in the second row, Morgan Knowles, the 13. Max Plath, Kurt Donoghue, Ray Stone, Feliz Kafusi, Bradley Schneider, and Oren Keeley on the interchange. Jello, the Dolphins haven't lost a game since round 8.
1: Mm.
0: And that was against the Warriors.
1: In Wellington. That's right.
0: They have not lost since they lost to the Warriors in round 8. They sit third on the ladder, right in behind the wires. Blake Ashford at the start of the season said, watch out for the Dolphins. I was laughing at him after 4 or 5 rounds. Here they are, a genuine threat.
1: Yeah.
0: And like I said before the break, probably one of the bigger games of the season for the Warriors this weekend.
1: Well, I think a lot of people wrote the Dolphins off early in the season because they had that patch where they lost 3 straight games, which ended with golden point? They lost 1 point against Penrith up in Darwin. Like, that back, I think it's the best back line. Could you say that?
0: At one point, they all ended
1: in O, because when they had Avarillo, Asako, Fido, Cobbo, oh baby, what a back line. But I think Jack Bostock at centre has been a revelation for them. Herbie Farnworth just does what he does. This team, I think they're definitely top four. Lock them in for top four.
0: Okay.
1: We've always said their depth is the issue. Do you want a really hot take?
0: Piping
1: hot.
0: Yeah.
1: What if Izzy Katoa is actually better than Nathan Kalis, but he's just not been playing in as good a side?
0: Nathan Kalis?
1: Oh, sorry. Nathan Cleary. Sorry.
0: I was going to say, that's boiling hot.
1: We were playing that 27-0 before the show, and I had Nathan Kalis.
0: That's boiling hot. What if he's playing better than Nathan Cleary, but what?
1: What if he's a better player than Nathan Cleary, but we just don't know that because they would play together. Mm. They came together through the grades, and then they said, all right, you get the driver's seat. Izzy Katoa's got to go somewhere else. So he's in a team that was rebuilding, finding its way, doesn't get the reps, doesn't get the accolades, doesn't play any finals football.
0: Mm.
1: Meanwhile, Cleary's there. What if they would have swapped places and Izzy Katoa was to win 5 grand finals and play Origin and play for Australia?
0: Right. It's a good question. I'm not saying this is you, Jello, but there are some Nathan Cleary doubters out there. I am not one of them. I think he is the best player I think I've seen alongside Cam Smith.
1: But does that go with the fact he's had the best opportunities?
0: I think that plays a part, but so did Cam Smith. He played in arguably the greatest team this game's ever seen in the Melbourne Storm for 20 years.
1: But that team,
0: but I think they create that history with that team. Nathan Cleary, the Panthers without Nathan Cleary don't win grand finals. I'd say that right now. I don't think the Panthers win without Nathan
1: Izzy
0: Cleary.
1: So if Izzy Katoa was there instead of Cleary,
0: they might have.
1: Well, you just said they don't win grand finals.
0: They wouldn't have won against Brisbane. That was Nathan Cleary individual that last 20 minutes. That was Nathan Cleary won that grand final for Penrith. And I think that was one of his crowning moments.
1: But what if Izzy Katoa was playing and they're up 30-0 at halftime?
0: There's a lot of what ifs here.
1: There's a lot of what ifs.
0: Jello, I'm a history teacher. We deal in we try to deal in facts, okay? Not hypotheticals. But I take your point. So this weekend, How do the Warriors stop it? How do the Warriors break this winning streak? Because teams that have come up against them, good teams in the last 7 weeks, have not been able to do so. When you look at, they beat Melbourne by some way, they smashed the Bulldogs.

0: beat the Rabbits and the Raiders, the Cowboys, the Roosters.
1: Yep.
0: And then the Tigers last week.
1: They just got to be on the ball defensively. Like, I noticed this at the Wellington game. They had Jermaine Asako. Like, he's a right winger. He comes so far in field. He's like 20, 30 metres in field. When you're defending on that edge, you're like, where is he? Like, he's the winger, where is he? And then all of a sudden, this shape that they have, it just unfolds out of nowhere. And I think they got Khan Pereira was the winger that night. I think they got him twice with the same shape. And they just have so much variation in the way they attack.
0: Mm.
1: If they get you one-on-one, guys like Farnworth, guys like Asako, they can finish in the corner. Selwyn Cobbo is playing the best football of his life at the moment. So I think defensively, they just got to stop tries. Like, the Dolphins are going to ask so many questions. They just got to have the right answers at the right time. Because you go back and watch that Wellington game, there was a couple of tries chalked off that could have gone the other way. The result also could have gone the other way.
0: I think I'm right in saying that the Warriors-Dolphins record since their inception has been like one for one. Like, Dolphins win, Warriors win, Dolphins win, Warriors. Yeah. I'm pretty sure I'm right in saying that.
1: I'm pretty sure the last time we played them at home, they got us last year.
0: Correct. Last year, that was the last minute play that got us.
1: Right,
0: yep.
1: Right.
0: So they got us that time, but then we got
1: them at home.
0: Correct. Yeah. So I think it's yin and yang. So that might tell a little bit of a story. What's your prediction, Jello?
1: I think the Dolphins get us this time. I do.
0: Pains me to probably agree with you.
1: Yeah. I just think with the troops that we're missing.
0: I think away as well.
1: Without Jackson Ford, that's a massive blow. I don't know how much we're going to miss him. Sam Healy's back. He's got he was at the game on the weekend. His hand was still in the plaster.
0: True.
1: Well, not the plaster, the little splint thing.
0: Mm-hmm.
1: So I'm not sure 100% how he's going to be and what kind of minutes he's going to play. I'm looking at the bench. Eddie's there. Dimitrik's there. Marata's there. I just feel like we're starting to miss too many people. And if this team stayed like this for the rest of the year, they might need one or two games just to find those combinations, perhaps.
0: I think at home, away from home, a tough prospect for the Warriors. I think
1: that's
0: the Dolphins are going to get
1: factor.
0: It done. However, should the Warriors go against us and win this game, massive. Massive boost gets that kind of minor premiership conversation going again in my mind. So, we'll hope for the best, Jello, but I think I'm in your camp here that I think that might drop this weekend. We'll have a look at some of the other games in round 17 very, very shortly, but lots of news to talk about, Jello. So we'll go around the league.
2: Round the league.
0: Let's start with signings, shall we? And a big, big signing for the Perth Bears. Maverick Guy.
1: Oh.
0: They're battling to really sign those sort
1: the
0: of
1: marquee
0: yeah, the marquee names. The Broncos, though, announcing a signing of their own, or a re-signing of their own.
1: Old man Hunt, still going on for another year. So I'm surprised by this one. I thought after last year, he might have wanted to finish on the grand final, and then I thought, nah, fair enough, go again.
0: Mm.
1: He's going again.
0: Yeah, he's...
1: So he's going to go to the end of 2027. Where is he, 2037 now?
0: 2037? He probably is close to 2037.
1: Somewhere between 20 and
0: 37. Yeah, he's getting on, Jello. The legs are getting a little bit fatigued, for sure, for Benny Hunt. Yeah, remarkable to extend the career. And speaking of, I guess, older veterans extending their careers, the news, the rumblings that Dalma Tenny's Elizniak will extend at the WAS?
1: Yeah, this one would be awesome if he does. I know at the start of the year he was looking elsewhere. There was some chat that he might be going to Wakefield over in the Super League. But he's found some form. Man, he's back to playing some really good footy, and I think that might have been one thing that kick-started the conversations about if he's leaving. I know Warbrick's coming, you sign AKP. I think people thought the writing was on the wall for Dallin, but mate, he's holding that wing spot and he's playing great footy, so wouldn't be surprised if they pick him up maybe for another year. I think they have an option on his contract, so it might be them taking up the option.
0: In terms of injury news, the big one this week was Latrell Mitchell. No return for the Rabbits this weekend. Calf injury at training, but also no Origin 3.
1: Bruh.
0: Which is huge for New South Wales.
1: If anyone was
0: going
1: to save the day, it would be him.
0: Correct.
1: And
0: I think

0: a proposition. They hover around that kind of 7-8 position without him.
1: No, you're bang on.
0: So a big blow for him.
1: But you know what? That's Origin, though, isn't it? He's out and people go, yep, that's it. They've written us off. They haven't given us a chance.
0: That is Origin.
1: They told us we couldn't do it.
0: Although I don't think New South Wales quite tap into that spirit as much as Queensland do.
1: No, that's true.
0: Just to finish, Jello, going back to if you missed our Christchurch Rugby League story, Alex Chapman on Sport Nation, go and have a look at that new bid.
1: What does it mean, Sammy, if the New Zealand Warriors give up some territory in the south? I don't think they can be the New Zealand Warriors anymore, can they?
0: Absolutely not, no.
1: They go back to...
0: The Auckland Warriors. I think that's a given. I think absolutely that has to happen. And I wonder if they wouldn't mind that, the Warriors. I know Cam George likes being called the New Zealand Warriors because they're New Zealand's team.
1: Yeah.
0: But the reality is, yes, if we bring in a South Island team, you can't call yourself New Zealand anymore. So, yeah, I think the Auckland Warriors. Are they the Christchurch or the Southern?
1: It's a tough one, because if you go back to Auckland Warriors, it's like you're going back. Like, we were Auckland, then we were in New Zealand. Is there a third... Evolution.
0: The Northern Warriors.
1: Or something like that.
0: That definitely brings in the conversation North-South origin that I had idea just quietly.
1: Big time. But what about this? What if the Warriors were to win a comp this year and then they go back to being the Auckland Warriors and people say, well, the Auckland Warriors have never won a comp?
0: I don't want to think about that, Anthony.
1: That would pain me.
0: If I can refrain from answering that would be fantastic. Josh has said, are we doing the league cards tonight? Josh, we're taking a week off on the league cards tonight.
1: I'll tell you what happened. We've got some league cards on the way. They got stuck in customs. They're very hot property at the moment. They are sought after.
0: Yeah, Christopher Luxon is...
1: I had some cards with me on the weekend, actually, and this is how cool the cards are, okay? So I was with my one of my mate and his young fella down on the grass after the game, and his young fella was going around meeting the players. He's a massive Queensland fan, so he met Ruben Cotter. And then in my pocket, I had a Jackson Purdue from the packs we opened the other day. And I was like, man, this is so cool. I know Jackson's going to be at the game. I'm going to ask him to sign it. As he's signing it, I turn over and there's the young fella's there shaking his hand. And I was like, you got to do the right thing and give the young fella the card, of course. But it was so cool that you've got this tangible thing.
0: Yeah.
1: You know, because it's one thing to like get your shirt signed.
0: Yeah,
1: or
0: a piece of paper. Yeah. Or yeah, for sure. But get it signed, frame it.
1: Yeah, get the actual card signed. It looks so cool. Like the signature just looks so nice on it as well. I gave it to the young fella. He was so happy, and I was burning because I was like, bro, I wanted that. That guy's going to play for Aussie one day.
0: Get that card back.
1: But no, they're awesome, man.
0: We'll pick it up again next week, Josh. We'll take a break now, though. When we come back, we'll go through our tips for round 17, look at some of the other games on, and a reminder that Chance Nickel Clookster is going to join us just before we round out the show at 7. Stay with us.
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2: 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Every club's got one. 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
10: With the weight of Italy on his shoulders, Roberto Baggio stepped up for a moment that would forever define his career. 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
15: Round 17 this weekend in the NRL, but before we get to our tips, we have to look back at round 16. Unfortunately, I think, Jello, Sav, take it away.
16: Boys, a tight one again this weekend. So So the Knights and the Dragons was the first game. The Knights won. You both tipped the Knights.
17: As you do.
16: Second game, Tigers, Dolphins. You both tipped the Dolphins. Who won?
17: Dolphins.
16: Next game, Titans, Panthers. Sam, you tipped Panthers. Jello, you tipped Knights.
15: No, Titans.
17: Titans.
16: Titans.
15: Did you tip the Titans?
17: Yeah, bro. Did you see them last 2 weeks?
15: No, I was tempted to tip them, but yeah. I didn't remember you. Anyway.
16: Following game, Bulldogs, Seagulls. You both tipped Seagulls.
17: Hey.
15: Yeah, it was a tough one.
17: Yeah,
15: for the,
17: another
15: for the
17: one
15: Seagulls.
17: Pointer.
15: Yep.
16: Warriors,
15: thumb
16: Cowboys.
15: Down the front rankings.
16: Warriors, Cowboys, you both tipped Warriors. Storm, Raiders, you both tipped Storm.
17: Nice.
16: Roosters and Sharks. Sam, you chose Roosters. Jello, you chose Sharks.
15: Oh, here we go. Final
16: so
15: game.
16: 5-5.
15: Was that it?
16: That's it.
15: Oh, okay, so split the difference.
17: Sharkies,
15: you feel unlucky,
17: down.
15: Yeah, after tipping Titans and then getting undone by the Sharks.
17: Sharks are what, six, five, five in a row going into that game?
15: Yeah, looking pretty good too, but yeah, the Chooks at home, different prospect. Let's have a look at round 17. Eels, Rabbitohs kick us off tomorrow. Thursday night, 9:50 New Zealand time. Mitch Moses back in for the Eels, but also Cam Murray in for the Rabbits. We know no Latrell. What do you reckon, Jello?
17: I think Rabbitohs in this one, even without Latrell.
15: Eels at home on a Thursday night. That has me.
17: I think they have a great Thursday night record,
15: I think,
17: you know?
15: And I think yeah, Mitch Moses back in the side.
17: Hmm.
15: It screams to me of a game.

0: that could go the Eels' way.
1: Go on in, take them then. I'll go Bunnies.
0: Give me the Bunnies. Friday at 8 p.m. Titans Bulldogs. Plenty of ins for the Titans. Tino, he's back in. Jacob Preston though, back in for the Doggies. That's a big in for them.
1: I like the Titans, Bo.
0: You think can they keep it going? Keep the train rolling. All right, it's at Seabus Super Stadium. I'll go for the Titans as well. Friday 10 p.m. Broncos Roosters at Suncorp. Basically full strength, both teams.
1: This is the game where the Broncos get up, isn't it?
0: Although I say no, Adam Reynolds, but yes. No, I think the Roosters do this.
1: I think Broncos will be up for it. I'm going to go Roosters. It wouldn't surprise me, though, if the Broncos turn around and play the best game of the year.
0: It wouldn't surprise
1: me. This is what they do.
0: The Dolphins, we've both picked them against the Wars, unfortunately, folks, but it's potentially some reverse psychology. Cowboys-Panthers up in Townsville. Saturday, 7:30. Cleary, Yo, Cleary Toto, back. All involved.
1: Yeah, give me the Panthers.
0: Give me the Panthers as well. Seagull-Storm, Saturday, 9:35. No Jerome Hughes for Melbourne.
1: Saturday at Four Pines, Foz Pines Stadium. Give me the Seagulls.
0: I think the Seagulls in a thriller.

0: Dragons Sunday in Canberra. I think that's pretty straightforward.
1: I think the Dragons.
0: Oh, I think the Raiders. I think that's an easy dub in Canberra for them.
1: You think so?
0: I think so. I think they could rack up
1: Dragons
0: a score there.
1: And the Raiders, whoever's going better in the year, the other team will take them down.
0: Okay, interesting rationale. Yeah. I think the Raiders do it. Final game on the Sunday at 6:05, we've got the Knights and the Tigs, the Tigers.
1: The Tigs, give me the Titan, Knights.
0: Give me the, I'll go for the Knights as well. There you go. So we only differ on like two or three there.
1: Yeah.
0: But I think we've played a pretty straight bet, Jello. But that's our round 17 tips. We will take another break when we come back. Chance Dickel Klukstar out of the Warriors, fresh off four tries, going to join us on the other side.
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11: Well, a great pleasure and a privilege to welcome into the show now, Jello, the man that can do it all. He can play in the centres, he can play at fullback, he can play on the wing, he can score four tries in an NRL game when he wants to. It's Sir, I'm going to call him Sir today, Chance Nickel Cookstar. Chance, welcome in.
12: Hey, boys, how's it going? Thanks for having me.
13: Very good, mate, very good. He just mentioned a couple of positions you've played, mate. I'll throw six in there as well.
11: Oh, yeah, my bad, yeah. Gee, can you play prop, Chance? See, Jacko's out for a few weeks. Have you thought about it?
12: Oh, man, I guess we're in that zone where if the coach needs me there, I'll go there.
13: Mate, when was,
12: luckily, we got a few boys that can cover that position, so pretty lucky.
13: I know you filled in on the wing last week when we had an injury. What about before that? When was the last time you ever played on the wing?
12: Bro, it would have been not too long ago, actually, because I did the Pac Champs.
13: Oh, yes.
12: I was playing on the wing there and centre at the same time with Casey McLean.
13: That's right.
12: So it wasn't too far ago, and it was actually on the same edge, which helps.
13: Mate, what's your mindset when you're playing on the wing? Because when you're at fullback, you get busy. Like, you have carries, plenty of metres. I know on the wing you don't have the defensive responsibilities that you do as a centre. Do you just think, let's get as much work in here as possible?
12: Yeah, I guess there's a few things that go through your head, bro, as you would know. These, what's the kicker doing? What's the tackle? Where am I on the field? Do I need to drop back? I wish it was a little bit more straightforward, like let's get some carries, but there's a little bit of thinking that needs to be had, and luckily I've got a good backfield to bounce off.
13: I remember once me and Chance were having breakfast, I think it was before a Cook Islands game, and I said to him, mate, finish that hash brown, you're going to need you need the extra energy. And I think the magic number was 8 carries a half, wasn't it?
12: Oh, bro. Man, Jello, so he, He came out from the

0: But again, I was rooming with him, so I was super pumped. I was pumped as rooming with this guy. He's done a lot, so I've heard, and got into breakfast, and his breakfast is huge. I go, bro, that's a lot of breakfast, man. And he goes, well, this is what I'm going to need to run 200 meters today.
1: Yeah.
0: And he wasn't wrong, bro. He put on an absolute clinic. He's one of a kind, Jelly.
1: Oh, too good. Chance, are you familiar with the record for the most tries in a single game by a Warrior? Do you know who's got that record?
0: I would have to say, like, Francis Nelly or English Farfidi.
1: Yeah, he's up there. Is he pretending like he doesn't know? I just want to know if that, did that enter the thinking at all, mate, when you're on four? Was there an eye maybe to a fifth and even a sixth?
0: Oh, there was definitely a fifth. Man, we all seen it. It wasn't even forward.
2: Yeah.
1: That was, that was horrific.
0: But, it's all good. It happens. But, I guess it was a bit of a laugh. Dylan coming over and just, having a good laugh together about the tries. But, the most important thing was to get the win, and we got that as well. So, tops it off.
2: Mate, what's it, a lot of people have been talking about the viewer experience at the new stadium. What's it like for the players down there on the grass?
0: Man, that's what a stadium, eh? Ah, what a stadium. I was just saying to a few fans that my favorite part of the stadium, obviously there's a roof, so it was raining outside, which didn't matter, but there's like a see-through gate on each corner of the field where fans can look in from outside, and I think that's pretty cool. If I was a kid, I'd definitely be hanging around there if I couldn't get in.
2: I don't even know that was there.
1: Nah,
2: I didn't realize
1: neither.
2: That. That's pretty cool, man.
1: That's really cool. Chance, been in the NRL now for nearly 10 years, you've played well over 100 games. What's kind of different for you now? Like, how do you?

0: Yeah, I guess what's changed since the time that I first started is just the smarts around when to rest, when to add a bit more recovery, and knowing that preparation is the key to giving yourself every opportunity to play a good game. So those are probably the pillars just off the top of my head that I would base playing rugby league off, and just taking the confidence into the game. I remember my first ever game, and I was nervous as luckily that game was at Mount Smart back then, now Go Media, and yeah, nothing really changes. You still get a little bit of nerves, but I guess these days, as a older head, you just look back at how you've prepared and mentally know that you've done everything that you can to put your best foot forward, and you can't control the results. So whatever happens out there, is what happens.
1: Well, you'll have some mental prep to do this week, mate. The Dolphins are in red-hot form. Last game they lost was against the Wires down in Wellington. Looking ahead to that game, is this one that excites you?
0: Yeah, very exciting, bro. They're a strong team. They're in the position that they're in for a reason, and they really go after teams, especially defensively. So I think as a team, we're looking forward to this matchup against the Dolphins, and making sure that we just control what we can, and that starts with our preparations.
1: Well, you've got a Kiwis teammate across from you as well, Jermaine Isaka. What's he having for breakfast?
2: How many hash browns?
0: He's got eight abs, and his skinnies is probably 20 and lower, bro. So he's probably having air for breakfast and eggs for lunch.
1: Well, he'll be eating some meat pies, mate, if you score some more on him. But thank you for joining us, Bo. Always a pleasure to have you on, and appreciate your time.
0: Nah, see you there, boys. Thanks for having me. Have a good rest of the week.
2: Thanks, man. Thank you. That's Chance Ickle-Klokstad there joining us. Fresh off the four tries, Jello, and I love him claiming the fifth as well. Because we were sitting here, me and Sammy Ackerman, had no idea which pass they were calling forward.
1: Oh, exactly. That was me. They didn't show the replay. The replay they showed went back to Jakey's half break.
2: Okay.
1: They didn't show it on the Sky
2: coverage.
1: Because
2: it hit a Cowboy's hand, right? I mean, not only was it, did it look kind of flat at best, it looked like it hit a Cowboy's hand. So let's just give him five.
1: We'll
2: just say he equaled the record. Big game this weekend against the Dolphins.
1: Game of the round
2: before we head into a bye. We'll be back in a couple of weeks' time. Of course, me and Jello will be here next Tuesday for another edition of Running It Straight. Enjoy your weekend, footy up the Wires. Huge game, and we'll see you back here to talk about it all next Tuesday.

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1: Paul Cully. Artie Savia was always going to be the captain.
2: I think it's very, very hard to look past what Artie did at Moana Pacifica. Potentially the best season of Super Rugby by any individual player. You know, Artie's that guy, isn't he? As young people would say, he's got main character energy. He wants to be the guy.
0: Mornings with Tony Johnson. Catch TJ from 9 Monday through Wednesday on Sport Nation.
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6: Will Tremaine.
5: Welcome back into yet another episode. We've got a jam-packed one for you, regardless of the NBA finals, all done and dusted for the season. We can dive a little bit deeper into the Sales NBL. We got a new segment on the podcast, which is previewing and giving our predictions for the upcoming round, which I think, you know, a few people would have been probably asking for.
6: I mean, yeah, we didn't have much choice as to what that new segment would be with the NBA all wrapped up, but I think the preview will do justice.
5: I do as well. We also caught up with Franklin Bulls head coach Dan Ryan a little bit earlier, an extended chat with the great man who's got a plethora of experience around the world in terms of basketball. So thoroughly looking forward for you guys to be hearing that. And of course, we'll end off with the Fast Break MVP for the Sales NBL. I think we're up to round 11.
6: Yeah.
5: We're going to cut straight to Dan Ryan's interview. We're going to break after that and then come back reviewing round 11 of the Sales NBL. Welcome back into the Fast Break Podcast on Sport Nation with Finn and Will. We've got the Franklin Bulls head coach, Dan Ryan, on the line. Dan, thanks so much for joining us following a loss to the Saints. What's been the wash up and the talk with the boys since that game?
7: Yeah, obviously, first of all, thanks for having me on, y'all. But the takeaway from that game, while there were several, when you're playing one of the best teams in the league and one of the best coach teams in the league, Aaron does such a good job with that group. It's never going to be easy, and we were disappointed to fall short, but on a broad stroke level, happy with the way we competed.
6: How do you feel the season's progressing so far with three quarters in the books?
7: Yeah, we feel really good on the whole about how we're doing. And I know when you all spoke to Corey, one of our guys, in a previous episode, he stressed how important development is for our program. And success for us looks like a couple different things, but a huge piece of success for us is that every player in our program is feeling like they got a lot better and put themselves in a better position for whatever the next step of their career is. So we're judging our success on that as much as anything. And in terms of on-court results, to be in a playoff push with a few games to go left in the season, we would have signed up for that at the beginning.
5: Do you trust yourself to upset any team when it comes to the postseason?
7: Oh, it's the most coach speak thing.

0: answer, but that is the truth of it.
1: Is there anything that really stands out for you? Like, what have you enjoyed the most about coaching the Bulls this season?
0: There's a lot. First of all, the Pukekohe or the wider Franklin community is so invested in our club, and it is a community club, and that's led by our founders and owners and Scott Kelso and Jamie Reddish, and the blood, sweat, and tears that they've poured into this club.

0: players. We have players that are really hungry to improve. And like we talked about, take that next step in their career, whether it's our super young guys potentially getting a college opportunity, whether it's our older guys, not that we have very many older guys, you know, trying to establish themselves in the professional game. It's people with a real competitive chip on their shoulder that want to get better, but that also come in and work hard and are fun to be around. So it's a nice combination.
1: Yeah, Corey's got to be one of the old heads on the team nowadays, is he?
0: I would say Corey at whatever he is, 24 or 25, would rank as the second oldest player in our program. Resident Unc Dom Kelman Poto takes the cake as the senior citizen. But it is, I haven't done the math on it, but I would say comfortably the youngest team in the league.
2: What did you sort of expect when signing a contract to play for Franklin? In Pukekohe, you know, deep South Auckland on that Waikato border, very close-knit community. What sort of expectations did you have when you signed the contract to coach them this season?
0: That's what was great about my conversations in leading up to taking on the coaching role here with Scott and Jamie, with our owners, was there was very clear alignment from the beginning about what this was and the fact that it was a development opportunity and what our club's values were and what we saw success as, rather than, you know, a championship or bust mentality. Let's be as competitive on the court as we can possibly be, but let's put development at the forefront. So Scott and Jamie from day dot were incredibly clear about what the vision was and then sold it to me as well as a young head coach, as a rookie head coach, an opportunity for me to step into a space and get to develop as well. So that alignment was really clear. And then in the weekend, I did get to spend in Pukekohe during the interview process. That aforementioned community feel was very much present and made me feel really comfortable signing on.
1: And are you enjoying your time in New Zealand, not just on the court, but off the court as well?
0: It's been amazing. Yeah, it's obviously, the accent gives it away, not from here. And my first time spending significant time in New Zealand, been to Auckland a few times with my coaching role in the ANBL with the Southeast Melbourne Phoenix. But to be in a new country, I'm a city person who has lived most of his life in a city. So to be in a more rural community has actually been a really refreshing change of pace for me. And obviously what everybody raves about in New Zealand, just kind of the natural beauty of this place that if not for basketball, was certainly not a place in the world that probably I would have found myself. So it's a really special opportunity. And then obviously with the travel we get to do within the league, just to experience a little bit of that kind of natural beauty that New Zealand is so famous for has been incredible.
2: Have you been surprised at all about the level of competition and the type of fan engagement that the Sales NBL actually has in such a small country?
0: Honestly, no. I think I had, because almost, you know, the answer is in your question. I think the league has such good visibility and such good fan engagement. And so even during my times coaching in Europe, for example, before I moved into the Australian NBL, was very aware of what the NZNBL was because of the reach and the access. You know, when you're in Europe, you can watch all the games on YouTube. When you're in the States, all the games are on ESPN Plus. So you could, even from a really, really far distance, feel the engagement in the league. And then because the league has such heavy ANBL crossover with both players and coaches, I can't say I was an expert before I got here in what the level would be like, but certainly had an idea because there's so many players that are playing in both leagues and coaches that are coaching in both leagues. Yeah, knew how good the league was when I got here. Definitely wasn't surprised by that.
1: You mentioned your time in Europe. How does the Sales NBL compare to other places that you've coached, like Turkey and Germany, even the NCAA, and most recently with the Southeast Melbourne Phoenix and the AMBL?
0: Yeah, I think it's a bit of maybe a overgeneralization, but I think there's a lot of truth in it. When you talk about basketball in this part of the world, I think Australian and Kiwi basketball on a broad strokes level are fairly similar. There is a lot of truth, I should say, to the fact that basketball in this part of the world is kind of a hybrid between that NBA style, that very open space and pace, and then the European style, which is a little bit more tactical, which is a little bit more reliant on true, like, positional basketball. And this is kind of a unique footprint, the New Zealand and the Aussie game. in the fact that it melds the two. I'm sure maybe Kiwis are probably mad I'm saying that it's the same as Australian basketball and vice versa, but from a broad strokes level,

0: model, they are pretty similar. And so it has been fun because, you know, compared to my time in Europe, the leagues here in both Australia and New Zealand are incredibly up-tempo, tremendous amount of freedom afforded to players. But in both countries, an enormous emphasis on team play, on toughness. And that's why I think relative to population size, you see New Zealand being such a small country, maybe you could even say overperforming on the international stage. And then certainly Australia has a really proud international history as well in basketball. And for me, that's because of how both countries really embrace playing the unselfish game, playing the physical game. And then also, like I said, being able to meld some of those international European concepts with some NBA space and pace concepts.
1: Being from the US and being in that NCAA pathways as well throughout your coaching career, something that in New Zealand was almost unheard of was kids going over and playing Division I basketball, Division II basketball even. I feel like every time someone got a contract or a scholarship to go over there, it would make a headline. Now it's becoming more and more common, but are you surprised or have you noticed that the level of competition in New Zealand among our younger generation is definitely at that level to play at the Division I level over in the US?
0: Yeah, it's funny because when I was a U.S. college coach, whatever that was, 4 or 5 years ago at this point, one of my primary responsibilities with the programs I was with was to recruit internationally. So there's a guy here in New Zealand called Stevie Cousins, who you may or may not know. And Stevie was on the real cutting edge of trying to, in the forefront of trying to get players in New Zealand over to the U.S. So even before I was a professional basketball coach, I was aware of the fact that there's some real talent on this side of the world. And then I think I have this right. I think basketball is the fastest growing sport in New Zealand from a playing standpoint. And so, and then you see some of the success we talked about earlier on the international stage that some of the junior programs are having. So I guess to answer your question, no, it's not surprising to see New Zealand have some real success on the U.S. college stage. And then given the way the college landscape has changed from a money perspective, not surprising that players want to go over either.
2: I know we're almost all the way through the season now, and fans are familiar with a lot of the names on your roster now, but one player that you go quite far back with is Jace Carter. Can you talk to us about your experience with him at the collegiate level, and then what was that recruitment process like getting him down to the Bulls?
0: Yeah, the timing was just incredibly fortuitous. Jace and I have stayed in touch since he was an 18-year-old freshman at the University of Illinois Chicago, and it's a pretty full circle moment, I think, for both of us to in very different spaces and in very different parts of our lives kind of back together and going on this journey together. But Jace is in his rookie season, and he had reached out after finishing up at Texas A&M, and just because he knew I was a professional coach and asked about what that landscape was like. And then when I got the job here at Franklin, immediately circled back to Jace and said, hey,

0: signed a contract, or I think was a day or two away from signing a contract in Hungary. And I thought that was that. And then, as it often goes in Europe, it's not a knock on the players or whatever, but there's a lot of turnover in Europe from a roster standpoint. And so about a month or maybe 6 weeks later, Jace ended up getting released from his contract in Hungary and reached out to me and said, "Hey, is that spot still available?" And the timing of it was really incredible because we thought Jace was off the radar and not going to be available for the season. And then to get to coach him and certainly knew how good a player he was, but what was really important for us, particularly considering the fact that we have an astonishingly young team, was making sure that the imports we brought in and then the more veteran Kiwis that we brought in were going to be of the highest character. And because I got to spend that year with Jace, the talent speaks for itself, but I knew what a special person he was, and I knew how much he would embrace our community here and how important that is to our club. And if you ask anyone within our community, he's just knocked that part of it out of the park, which has been really cool.
1: And Darren Boyd and Carter Wood, obviously the two other imports that you brought over to this part of the world. What was sort of your idea in signing two players like that alongside Jace Carter to fill out that import trio, which has been very dominant this season?
0: Yeah, those two were not players that I had coached in college, but that I had very personal connections with at least one of their college coaches. And so was familiar with their games just as someone that monitored the college landscape. And in Carter's case, he went to a school in Belmont that I coached at. So I was just a fan of Carter Witt and Belmont before I ever got this job, because that's a school that I had worked at. So even though I didn't coach them directly, it was similar to the experience with Jace, where the talent spoke for itself. You could see the ability, but there was real confidence because of some very personal connections that we were getting very high character, very competitive people, which we knew with our young group was going to be important.
2: Yeah, Finn and I have been saying all season that we think the Bulls have the best import trio in the league. Would you agree with that assessment?
0: Oh, that's not for me to say. I know that I'm very happy to be coaching those three, and they have and I think it's important to remember the fact that all three of them are in their rookie seasons as well. So there's only better basketball in front of them, which I think is very, very exciting.
2: Southeast Melbourne head coach Josh King is another name that a lot of New Zealanders would be familiar with. Can you just talk to us about your experience coaching alongside him?
0: I've been very lucky. Is probably that's not the correct word. I don't know what the step above lucky is, but the fact that Josh is someone that came into my life 4 years ago and it has kind of taken me around the world with him has changed my life. It's changed my basketball life. It's changed my life in general. And so incredibly lucky that I got an opportunity 3 years ago to move to Germany and work for one of the best young coaches in international basketball. And for as good a coach as he is, he's an even better person, and become very close with him and his family. And so that's been an amazing experience. And then obviously a lot of what I try to do as a coach is informed by my time with Josh.
1: And why did you end up signing a two-year deal to remain with the Bulls as well? Not only for one, we obviously see that a lot here. One, a coach will probably just sign on for 1 year, maybe make a decision after. But you signed two off the bat. What was the reasoning behind that?
0: Yeah, I think that gets back to what we talked about earlier in terms of alignment. The other piece of alignment here was it was very important for our ownership group, for Scott and Jamie, to feel like we had some continuity within the coaching group. If we're going to embrace this development model and try to build something that's sustainable, wanting a coach that was here for more than 1 year. And that fit in really well with what I was looking for. The move to Australia was my fourth country in 4 years. And highly desirable for me to stay in the ANBL for multiple seasons. And obviously, that affords me the opportunity to step over here to the NZNBL because of the way those leagues line up. So from the first conversation with Scott and Jamie, it was important to me as well that I could be part of a multiple year contract, and very happy that we were able to make that happen. And I think all of us here in Franklin are excited for the final push this season and want to finish this season as well as we can, but incredibly excited that hopefully we get to build some year over year continuity.
1: Yeah, and a number of episodes ago, we actually caught up with the Nuggets head coach, Jeff Sparrow, and his nickname was the Doctor of Defense. And I really just wanted to get into this with you as well. Is there any part of your coaching style that

0: you take a lot of pride in, that you feel like a specialist in, that maybe is a bit unique to other coaches around the league or around the globe?
1: Well, you asked me that in the midst of a 3-game losing streak, so I don't think I can do anything while I'm coaching at the moment. I definitely don't have the branding skills of Jeff, who's a good friend and has done an awesome job in Otago to get that club very much relevant in the playoff picture. He's done just an amazing job. And no, I can't say that I have any specialties. I think what we try to embrace here is being a coaching staff that models and then makes it okay to be vulnerable enough to make a mistake and admit when you make a mistake. And not that we love mistakes, not that we're everything's okay all the time. It's not that mentality, but I hope what we've been able to build here is an environment where everybody from coaches to players feel safe enough to go, you know what, that was something I screwed up. Because when you're willing to admit that you screwed something up or that you didn't do something the correct way, well, now you have a chance to get it right. And so I wouldn't say that's my specialty, but it's something that we focus on here in Franklin for sure.
0: You're facing the Fi this upcoming Saturday. What does the lead up to this weekend's game look like for you guys?
1: Yeah, we'll have to really dive in preparation-wise, because they are a pretty different team to the team we played a month or so ago. And, both teams are obviously in a position right now with a few games left in the season where they really want to get some wins. Matt's done a really good job with that team. They play incredibly disciplined offensively, and they have multiple solutions on offense. They can play out of pick and roll. They can put multiple players in the pick and roll. One possession, Terengi can be handling the ball. The next possession, he can be setting that top pick and roll, and it's difficult in action to guard. And then the next possession, you've got a guard, Tane Murray, flying off a pin down, and that's, I'm missing the several other really, really good players that they have. They're as deep a team, I think, as we have in our league, and their success in the Rapid League reflects that. So it's going to be a stern test, and then obviously they've added some players since we played them last, so there's plenty to contend with there.
0: Just lastly for me, Corey said when we interviewed him the other week that he can play all five positions. Are we going to be seeing him line up at center at any point?
1: If you watch right now, I would say our Rapid League team, when and Jamie Reddish, who's owner/GM/lead assistant coach, that guy, we call him Jackie Moon around here. He's literally done everything in our club but play. And Jamie's done an unbelievable job having to work with a pretty unconventional Rapid League roster. And so I say all that to say, when Ellis Bigger, who's a pretty true traditional center, when he comes out of the Rapid League, we are very positionless, and Corey, by default, ends up having to slide in that five spot. So he's already done it and is more than held his own. It's really fun to watch. And obviously, him and his brother Brody completely typify and exemplify what we want our club to be about from a toughness standpoint, embracing any challenge standpoint. And Corey's ability to and willingness to play point guard one shift and then five the next shift kind of is everything we're about here at Franklin.
0: And just lastly, on the Rapid League as well, it's quite unique to the Sales NBL. There's nothing really else, in, from what I know, any other competitions that have something like that. What's sort of your take on the Rapid League and using it as a development tool for some of the younger players in New Zealand?
1: Well, it's exactly that. It's such a unique, and I think different people have different opinions on should it count towards the differential at the end of the season in terms of tiebreakers, and should we be playing it at this time versus that time? And I hear all of those things. I must say I haven't said them at various points, but I think what we all have to understand in this league is that it is a league that it's not only a developmental league, the Sales NBL, but part of what our mission here in this league is to be a league for up-and-coming players, whether it's imports or local players. Again, that's not the only function of the league, but it is a big one. And so I think that's why the Rapid League, particularly in our league, which should try to bill itself as a league that is priding itself in development and on being an up-and-coming league, the Rapid League fits right in line with that. And it's such a cool opportunity that all 12 players that dress and get rostered in a game are going to get meaningful repetitions on the court. And I think if we're about development, which we say we are here at Franklin, you couldn't ask for more than that.
0: Well, Dan, it's been an absolute pleasure being able to catch up with you on the podcast today. You've been very generous with your time. Great to learn a bit more about you and where you've come from and everything in between. But all the best for this weekend against the Tauranga Fire. Hope we maybe catch up again before you depart back to Southeast Melbourne.
1: Yeah, fellas, anytime. I really appreciate it.

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1: Can Kyle Mills shape up with some former All Blacks against some government ministers in a game of rugby? We'll soon find out. It's the Rumble and Russell, June 26th and 27th, the Millsy and Guy Show. We'll see you there.
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8: 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Time to go around round 11 of the Sells NBL. Some dominant performances, some good showings from individuals, and a few damn blowouts, Will, to say the least.
9: Yeah, let's get right into it with the first game of the round. The Nelson Giants getting a much-needed win, 92-79 over the Manawatu Jets. Third quarter fight back from the Jets. Saw a close game heading into the fourth, but the Giants held on to get the job done.
8: They did,
9: so,
8: indeed.
9: Yeah.
8: Came from an absolute barrage of scoring from Shane Gatling, the import. He's been pretty hot coming off the bench. Unsure why he still comes off the bench.
9: Agreed.
8: But regardless, he had like one stinker against the Fire maybe a couple rounds ago, but otherwise he's had some massive performances. He dropped 30 points on the night, was the leading scorer for the Nelson Giants.
9: I guess who are you moving to the bench for him? Because, I mean, McNaught is a stalwart in that team, and I think his leadership and the defense and passing that he brings to the team, he's got to be a starting player on the Nelson Giants. So I don't know where you'd put Shane Gatling, I guess, in the starting lineup.
8: He's playing enough, and he's getting buckets. Maybe he prefers coming off the bench, maybe like Lou Will.
9: Yeah. Fair. Yeah.
8: Lou Will liked coming off the bench. Jamal Crawford as well. But another player that was a standout, Toey Smith-Milner, obviously, for that Tall Blacks call-up as well. Really proving why Judd picked him for this team. 24 points, 13 rebounds, 7 assists, 10 of 14 from the field, Will.
9: Yeah, I mean, Mr. Efficient, that's exactly what you want from a big man. And a big man that can shoot as well is always an added bonus.
8: Yes.
9: Cruz Parrott-Hunt as well added 19 points for the Giants. And on the Jets end of the floor, they were led by Jamal Poplar Jr. with 26 points, 19 rebounds.
8: Yeah, Finn. Brings them down.
9: Almost a 20-20 game there. And Ty Webster with 25 points and 4 steals.
8: Yeah, it was a good game, a good showing from the Giants. They just ended up closing out in the fourth quarter, probably their home fans rallying them home. But let's move on to the next game of the round. A big upset here, in my opinion, Will. The Taranaki Airs stormed the Shark Tank and got the win. 84-93. Bit of a, I wouldn't say fourth quarter capitulation from the Sharks, but the last 3 minutes, it felt like there was literally something covering the hoop. And Marcel Jones, the veteran, really came out and hit some big shots down the stretch. There's a bit of a dramaful moment in this game, though, Will. I've seen a lot of people talking about it online as well. Tane Samuel being ejected from the game. I think it was either in the second or third quarter.

0: it was in the third quarter. He'd already had a technical foul earlier on in the game and then got handed another one as he made a bit of a rude gesture to a member of the crowd down in Southland and then kind of went over to them and pointed them out. He didn't even get a suspension, though. He was, first of all, granted a $1,000 fine, and then it got lowered to $500 with an early plea deal or something like that, which I don't know how I feel about this.
1: Yeah, I mean, it's an iffy one. As a professional, a basketball player who should know how to deal with these sort of things, there's always going to be fans like trying to niggle at you. I don't know what was said. Maybe it was something crazy and personal from the fan that really got his attention, but as a professional, you should just keep your head cool, ignore the fan. Again, like I said, if it was something that was crazy, then maybe just go aside and let your coaches know or some staff members in the arena and get that fan removed, which I think is a fair thing. You see that happen in the NBA sometimes. Fans shouldn't be shouting personal slurs or whatever it is to the players. Again, have no idea what was actually said from the fan, but Tane Samuel, he didn't need to do all that extra stuff. And I think he deserved to be ejected. As for the fine, $1,000 fine, reduced to $500, but no suspension.
0: No suspension.
1: So, I'm not entirely sure what to think of this. I would need to know what was said from the fan to have a full opinion on it.
0: Yeah, I sort of needed a bit more details. A lot of people are asking for him to be suspended for a game or two. I don't really know if that's that big of a deal. Just kind of get on with it. But in this game, we'll have a look at kind of some of the best players from the night. Rylan Jones was missing for the Sharks, a pivotal piece of this team. But Caleb Asbury did lead with 25 points. Keelan Boone, 20 points, 11 rebounds, but 6 of 25 from the field. He does get him up, but a wildly efficient night for Keelan Boone. Something we've it's quite common to see from him.
1: It's becoming a bit too common for my liking.
0: Yeah.
1: But yeah.

0: Yeah, Sam Timmons, 11 points, 16 boards in the night. And if we look over to Taranaki, Brandon Stroud with 21 points, 7 assists. Marcel Jones, like I said earlier, 16 points, 10 boards was huge down the stretch. Aaron Cook Jr. with a 14-point, 10 assist, double-double to go along with 3 steals. A hell of a win for the Taranaki Ears and much needed as well. Very surprising to see them upset one of the league leaders in the Southland Sharks.
1: Yeah, we move on to the next game of the round. The Rams absolutely blew out the Fire, 101-69. Not much to be said in this one. Tane Murray and Nick Stoddart were both missing, so that might have affected the Fire's chances at keeping this one closer. 5 players in double figures for the Rams. Taylor Britt led with 21 points. Tamanang Cho with a pretty much triple-double, 16 points, 9 rebounds, 12 assists. And then on the Fire end of the court, Jordan Nartai with 19 points, 9 boards, and Tarangi was the second leading scorer on that list with 12 points.
0: Yeah, and that's really saying something. The Fire struggling. They've got the Bulls later on in this coming round on Saturday night up in Franklin. So looking forward to seeing how the boys perform there. No bias here. Shout out Dan Ryan. Hope they get the job done. The Auckland Tuatara, a close game actually against the Hawke's Bay Hawks, 85-74. They did get the job done and their win streak continues. I'm pretty sure that is 7 on the trot for the Auckland Tuatara, the most informed team in the competition. And this was without Chris Johnson as well. Tommy V was elevated to a starting 5 player. And the Hawks were missing Chase Jeter as well. But in terms of some of the best players, Isaac Davidson, he's become a household name of this team since he returned from, I think, Czechia or something like that. 18 points in the night, led all scorers.
1: He's been their best player, I think, since joining the Tuatara.
0: Most consistent.
1: Yeah.
0: 3 balls looking very nice too. Sean Bairstow, 16 points, 7 boards, 7 assists. Stuff the stat sheet. Rob Lowe, 10 points and 12 boards on the night.
1: 212 boards there, Finn.
0: I did write 212, but will no one needs to know that.

0: come up just short. Yeah. But a good showing from them considering they've struggled a lot of the season.
1: Closer than I thought that game would be, for sure.
0: Definitely.
1: Next game of the round, the Otago Nuggets got a much-needed win over the Taranaki Airs, 91-87. Nuggets snapped their four-game losing streak, Finn.
0: Yeah.
1: Bit of a team of runs, you could say, almost, after that hot start to the season.
0: Yes.
1: Craig Muller, 28 points, 10 boards, 6 threes on the night. He's looked

0: and across the globe. He's been very good since he's come in. But yeah, a very good pickup for Jeff Sparrow and the boys down there. Boy Tuok as well, 18 points and 8 rebounds on the night. Honestly, a bit of an up and down season for Boy. Started off super hot on that win streak at the start of the season, Will, but kind of cooled off a little bit, but I still think he's been solid.
1: Yeah, for sure. We look at some other players in that game as well. Russ Batch was 16. Aaron Cook led the way for the Ayers with 28 points, and James Moores with 14 points and 9 boards.
0: Pretty good showing from both teams there. Just happy to see the Nuggets get back on the board. Would have been crazy if the Ayers got back-to-back wins and a doubleheader for them down south in that Southland road trip that so many teams struggled to play in.
1: For sure. But if we look at the last game of the round, well, apart from the game tonight, which we don't have time to cover, but the Franklin Bulls versus the Wellington Saints. The Saints got the job done, 81-67, so a fairly low-scoring one. No Pepper for the Saints, but still able to get the job done. Jordan Hunt led the way for them with 18 off the bench, 6 boards, 5 assists. Dante Ingram, one of their import signings, 14 points. Liafa with 14, 6 boards and 10 assists, so playing that point guard playmaking role. And as for the Bulls, Darren Boyd with 23, Jace Carter with 13, Cale Robinson with 13, and Carter Witt with 9 points, but 13 assists. Best playmaker in the Sales NBL. I'll say it every time.
0: I agree. A bit of a low scoring one for the Bulls. I'm sure they'll bounce back this weekend against the Tauranga Fire. And for tonight, Hawks and the Sharks go at it tonight as well. We're going to be taking a quick break here on the Fast Break Podcast. Be back with our preview for round 12 of the Sales NBL right after.
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3: You're listening to the Fast Break Podcast on Sport Nation with Finn and Will. Now that the NBA is all done and dusted, obviously, like we said last week, the New York Knicks victorious for their first trip in 53 years, we have some more time on the podcast to dive a little bit deeper into the grassroots sport of the Cells NBL, obviously, in New Zealand. So obviously, we always do every episode like we did in the segment before this. We look back at the round that was, the good performances, the bad performances, and how the ladder is stacking up. But something we never do is really look towards the next round, give our predictions, give our tips. And maybe Will and I will have some differences in what we pick. And maybe we'll keep a little bit of a tally going on throughout the rest of the season. So for this segment, we're going to be looking at all the upcoming games, giving our predictions, who we think is going to perform well, what teams stack up better against each other, just to give a little bit more detail into Cells and BL action.
4: Some of these predictions will be easy. Like if I see a Saints game on the schedule, best believe I'll be saying Pepper is going for 30-something.
3: Hey, but to be fair, though, he's still out with that hamstring injury and questionable. Yeah. We'll see if he's back next week, but he didn't obviously...

0: I think we've got 7 games on the schedule, which is great to see. I think we always have around that, depending on what teams have double headers or not. But we'll start off the first game of the round, Tauranga Fire versus Southland Sharks in Tauranga. Nick Stoddart and Tane Murray were missing from the last game the Fire played. What are your thoughts going into this game this week?
1: Pretty straightforward here. I know the Fire are going to be at home, but I think the Sharks quite handedly get the job done in this one. I would say Sharks by 20, in all honesty. They're the much superior team. They've been top of the table most of the season with the Tuatara. They're just a much more stacked team. They've got better imports, locals as well, with the return of Tobias Cameron, Max Darling. I mean, this team is stacked all the way down to like their 10th man.
0: Yeah.
1: I don't think, especially if the Fire are going to be missing Tane Murray and Nick Stoddart, like you said, this is going to be a walk in the park for the Sharks, in my opinion.
0: Yeah, I'm sort of on the same page as you. Obviously, the Sharks are coming off that massive upset loss to the Taranaki Airs in the round that was just gone. Yeah. Ryland Jones was out. Max Darling, I think, is still struggling with some sort of injury. We've barely seen him play this year. But, I mean, the Fire just got absolute belt to ass in the last round from the Rams. No offense to the Fire, but they are struggling a little bit. And yeah, I mean, outside of, you know, Ruben Tarangi, Jordan Nartai, Tane Murray, those three locals. I mean, Xander Masters is having an exceptionally good season for a young bloke. But yeah, you could probably expect the Southland Sharks are probably going to Tauranga, probably get the job done. Caleb Asbury's being excellent. Ryland Jones, Keelan Boone. I mean, if Ryland Jones is back, I think this is a walk in the park as well.
1: Yeah, I agree. But if we move on to the next game of the round, we got the Manawatu Jets versus the Otago Nuggets, Finn. I believe this one's in Manawatu. What are your thoughts on this one? I mean, I know where I'm leaning for sure.
0: Well, the Nuggets finally got a much-needed win, as we talked about in the last segment. But the Jets are interesting. I can't tell if they're good or not. They have some really good pieces. Ty Webster's been excellent. Jamal Poplar Jr. has been excellent. Isaiah Small has been a really good, like, third-option guy. Caden Sand, who was honestly one of my favorite players and still is one of my favorite players in this league, has definitely dropped off quite a bit. I know he sustained some injury in the last round as well, something to do with his teeth. I think I saw something to do with his, he was at the dental appointment or something like that, so he might be missing this game. But yeah, this Jets squad, they can't really get the job done outside of like those players. I don't know. They can't get the job done. So sort of leaning towards the Nuggets, despite this being a Manawatu. Jeff Sparrow trying to rally up those boys. Craig Moller has been excellent since signing for the Nuggets as well. But yeah, unsure. I think this is a bit of a coin flip, to be honest.
1: Yeah. I think I'm leaning towards the Nuggets, to be honest. I know this is in Manawatu, but I feel as though the Nuggets, they obviously started out the season hot. They know how to go on a run. Been struggling since that 4-0 start, but I think that win last week is really going to boost them up a bit. And I think this might just be the start of another little Otago Nuggets run, in my opinion.
0: Definitely could be that.
1: So I'm leaning towards the Otago Nuggets in this one. Like you said, the Jets been a bit inconsistent. We don't really know exactly what their team looks like. They have good games. They have bad games. You don't know what you're going to get on any given night.
0: No.
1: But Ty Webster, I mean, he could go crazy like he has a couple of times. 30-something points the other week. And then you got his brother Corey, obviously, who's back as well.
0: Missed a few games.
1: Yeah.
0: See if he's back this week. It'd be good to see him, but
1: I'm definitely leaning to the Nuggets in this one.
0: Yeah, fair enough. Saints versus Giants. I think this is in Wellington. If Pepper plays, they win. If Pepper doesn't play, they probably do win as well. The Nelson Giants are another team that's been just furiously inconsistent this year. The signing of Shane Gatling off the bench, he's had some monstrous games, but also has the ability to be pretty bad.
1: I don't know why that guy doesn't start, to be honest.
0: Yeah, I feel like he should be starting, but I mean, they have a defensive juggernaut and Alex McNaught obviously starting at that one position, but man, the Saints are an absolute powerhouse team regardless. They've got so much depth. In Wellington, arguably probably the best place to play basketball, TSB Arena, right on the waterfront. They have very loyal fans. It always seems very loud and good atmosphere. Like, I feel like going into that arena and trying to beat the Saints is very tough to do, so probably lean towards the Saints. If Pepper plays, this will be a blowout.
1: Yeah, I'm definitely leaning towards the Saints as well, regardless of the Pepper injury, whether he's playing or not. But should be a good one. Battle of the Cook Strait, is that what you call it?
0: I guess you could call it
1: we'll
0: that.
1: We'll go with that. But yeah, definitely, I think a Saints W is in the books for this one. Next game of the round, we got the Taranaki Airs versus the Otago Nuggets.
0: Yeah, a rematch from last round, which is incredibly surprising. This time they're just in Taranaki.
1: Yeah. Another second game of the round for the Nuggets as well after facing the Jets.
0: They got that double header.
1: Little road to it.
0: This is in Taranaki.
1: Yeah.
0: Is very inconsistent as well. The Nuggets obviously got like a 4-point win over them last round. They probably do it again.
1: Yeah. Like I said, I think they go on a little run here now.

0: I have them beating the Jets. I think they're going to beat the A's as well and make it a good road trip.
1: That's like that Palmy North, Manawatu region road trip that a lot of teams go on. Yeah, I probably see the Nuggets getting this done. Craig Moller, like I said, has been very good. Ross Bash has been shooting pretty decent from three as well. Boyd Tuark, if he just defensively was a little bit better, maybe he'd probably play a bit more minutes under Jeff Sparrow. But I think the Nuggets get the job done here as well.
0: For sure. Next game of the round, we got the Franklin Bulls versus the Tauranga Whai in Franklin.
1: Just caught up with Dan.
0: So, no bias just because we spoke to Dan, but I think the Bulls get the job done in this one at home. Like I said, I'm not being super impressed by the Whai this season. We don't know whether Tane Murray or Nick Stoddart are going to be playing in this one as well. And I think that Pukekohe crowd is going to get behind the Bulls and get the job done.

0: think this is just a struggling Fire team that have found themselves in a hole for quite a while now. They've been having, like, been handed incredibly large losses on multiple occasions. Obviously, they're playing top four teams in these losses too. Franklin have the ability to put on big games.
1: Yeah.
0: That import trio, Jace Carter, Carter Witt, and of course, Darren Boyd, that is a stacked trio. Like you've said it multiple times in this podcast, Will, that's probably the best import trio we've seen. Dan Ryan, hell of a coach. Cale Robinson's been doing really well this year. I think if those three can just really show up and have a good game, this should be, I wouldn't say a walk in the park, because, I mean, the Fi, this obviously depends. Tane Murray, Nick Stoddart, are they playing? I guess we'll be finding out later on in the week. But, yeah, this is a game that the Bulls can definitely walk over if those three imports are firing, especially, like, Darren Boyd can go for 30 quite easily. Carter Witt, Sis God, Jace Carter on the boards. Like, that's a stacked lineup. Fi, not really sure how they kind of match up against them. So, yeah, no bias as well, because we just caught up with Dan. But playing in Pukekohe as well, it's a nice arena you've been to a game this year down there.
2: Yeah, it's nice. It's a smaller arena, so it's more, I don't know, it feels like the crowd's more involved in the game.
0: A bit more intimate.
2: A bit more intimate, yeah. Good word, Finn. But if we move on to the next game, the Rams versus the Hawks in Canterbury, I think this one's pretty straightforward as well. A lot of these games this round are quite straightforward, in my opinion. Mm-hmm. Canterbury Rams are going to get a job done in this one by probably 20 or 30.
0: 20 or 30? Damn. The Hawks put on a good showing against the Tuatara this round, I thought. I feel like they've actually been playing some decent basketball. Dan Greta, Keanu Rasmussen, two players that have just been excellent this season. But yeah, playing in Canterbury against a top four team with the Rams, like, this is a stacked lineup as well. Like, it's probably going to be a comfortable win. Unless Dan Greedy and Keanu Rasmussen both go for like 30.
2: I think Tamaneng Cho's going to have another big game.
0: Tamaneng Cho, near triple-double
2: threat every game.
0: Damn, he's a hell of a player. I think the Rams get this done quite comfortably. And the last game of the round, down in Nelson, the Giants versus the Tuatara. I think this is pretty self-explanatory. The best team in the league versus one of the worst teams in the league. Yeah. Despite it being down in Nelson, very good crowd in Nelson always. But this Tuatara team is so incredibly stacked, Will, and I just can't see them dropping games. Regardless, Chris Johnson out with that back niggle. I think he was questionable, didn't play last game. Hopefully he's back for this upcoming one.
2: Even without him, though, I mean, this is
0: so stacked.
2: Yeah, they have just the next man up mentality.
0: Tommy V moved to the starting lineup instead of Chris Johnson. Yeah, starting
2: Rob
0: level
2: Lowe
0: player.
2: As well, who can play center, of course.
0: To a target this done, right?
2: For sure. I think another, I'd say 20 or 30 point win, to be honest. I'm feeling blowouts this round.
0: Yeah, fair enough. There are some absolutely stacked, like, that top four teams, Saints, Rams, Tuatara, and what's the last team I'm missing here? There's four teams that are like, oh, Sharks, obviously. Sharks, yeah. Those teams are like levels above the other teams in the NBL currently. Yeah. And yeah, not surprised. We'll see how we go with these predictions. If you disagree with us, let us know in the comments down below. I'd love to know. But yeah, we'll be right back. We're going to have the Fast Break Podcast Sales NBL MVP on the other side.
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0: mentioned all of these guys before, but Tamanang Cho from the Canterbury Rams. They did get a blowout win, but he was still very impressive. 16 points, 9 rebounds, 12 assists. When you're putting up a near triple-double like that, you're most likely going to make the list. So he comes in at number 3, becoming a bit of a stalwart on the list, might I add.
1: Yeah, he's been there a lot. Second place is Craig Moller, 28 points and 10 rebounds in that win over the Ayers. He's a pivotal piece of that team. And who takes the chocolates?

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0: well
1: on form.
0: Done.
1: Picking on form. 17 tries between him and his other partner.
0: Yeah, that makes 34. They've Josh scored Morphy. more than a third of the... just under a third of the Hurricanes' tries this year have been scored by those two players.
1: Yeah, they thoroughly deserve it. In particular, Sumo, I want to touch on Josh Morphy because I give it to you now, he wouldn't have been on no one's radar.
0: 100%.
1: No one's radar. That he was going to be in the All Blacks and potentially going to be starting Test 1.
0: Yes.
1: That's how good and irresistible he has been. Shout out to him from the deep south. You know, he's been down in out of the Woodlands Club and the Southland Stags. He's gone over to France. He's plied his trade overseas.
0: Whoppers are Woodies, man, down there in Southland. He'll be pumped up.
1: Aren't they doing great things at the Hurricanes? I'll tell you that right now. But... Mm-hmm. Just massively impressed by Josh Morphy. He's got a big heart. He's very good at what he does. I think people underestimate what he's capable of doing. And the first thing I love about Josh Morphy is he doesn't look like a hell of a lot. When you look at him, you think, okay, you're not much doing there,
0: What are you trying to say?
1: Well, I just know those athletes that just have big quads, you know, big hips. You have your fear factor of a big-time bump coming at you, just bulldozing you. But, man, he's got a big heart. He's very, very mobile. And the one thing I love about Josh Morphy is his run-first mentality.
0: Yes.
1: He is run-first. You kick it to him. When the Chiefs felt that wrath on the weekend, you kick it to him, he will rip you apart. And... I really enjoyed the emotions and kind of the videos that they released talking to these young players, particularly Xavier Numia. And then I watched a video of his grandfather in absolute tears and just brought back all the feels of how special that moment is for a lot of these players. A lot of their dreams have come true. And in particular, I feel for the players that have missed out as well. And I no doubt we'll have a conversation about some of those today. And that'll feel hard done by, but. Yeah, really, really good squad, Sumo.
0: Yeah. You're right. As like Josh Morphy has been a travelling Wilbury in his rugby career. As Munu Paul points out, he's a Te Awa Mutu boy originally out of Ngāti Mani o Poto.
1: But for Waikato.
0: You think about this. He's been with Southland. He's been with the Hurricanes. He's been with Northland. He's been with Waikato. He's been with Montpellier. He's played for the Māori All Blacks. I mean, the guy's had more clubs than Captain Caveman. And that's just show. And I think if I look at a career like that for someone who's still pretty young, let's be honest, it just shows that he has been a seeker of opportunity.
1: Yes.
0: A seeker of opportunity. And why I love players and stories like Josh Morphy's is that he obviously hasn't had it all his own way. He hasn't become franchise guy. He's had to look around for chances. And now here he is. Becoming an All Black. I just, 27 years of age, he's got time on his side. Another All Black out of Hamilton Boys High. But it's just that I love stories like that is. Like there's no conveyor belt pathway program here. This is a guy who's gone out and made it happen. And yeah, of course, he's done it with support around him and coaches around him, but he's had to go looking. Made his provincial debut, in 2019?
1: Yeah,
0: 7 years, and he's played provincial rugby for three different outfits here, and of course that French sojourn in 2024. Those are stories that actually I can get behind.
1: Yeah, patient Sumo, you 100%. Love a little provincial, not battler. No, now, it's not because he's a superstar.
0: It's not about the battle. I think it's just there's a demystification of this idea that you can take a 15-year-old kid and at some point at the other end of your system, quote unquote, you spit out an All Black. Now that might work for some. It has, but Josh Morphy is one of those players that you look at, and Callum Harkin couldn't have been far away either. Another one,
1: very close. Yeah,
0: and you look at those players and you think to yourself, that's on the player. That's on the player because they stayed in the fight and they stayed true to their ambitions and their dreams and they opened the right doors at the right time, and it fills me with joy, those stories. Really does.
1: Yeah, I think it was 2024 before he shot off overseas to France. There was glimpses there when he was playing for the Hurricanes. He played in fullback, played on the wing too, and there was moments there where I thought, could he? Could he? And it was kind of like a stop-start season. This season, he has been...

0: so irresistible for the coaching group to not select him. He's been a crucial part of that stability in the back line. And when I say stability, I really mean just calmness. He adds a whole lot of calmness to that group because he's so assured with what he's going to do with the ball in hand. Whether that is run, whether there's an opportunity to counterattack, or whether there's an opportunity to kick it down and put the pressure back on the opposition. And you need that stability in a group where that plays like the Hurricanes play.
1: Yeah.
0: And, I just could not be more pleased.
1: You know, he reminds me of someone too. Because you know who gave him his first taste of Super Rugby?
0: Corey Jane.
1: Well, the Highlanders, actually.
0: Ah, Ben Smith.
1: Didn't get a run. He came in as injury cover in the Highlanders. And then, obviously, the Hurricanes liked what they saw, picked him up. And didn't another franchise do that with some little Māori boy out of Hastings?
0: You just got to take those opportunities. No. You just got to take those opportunities that are presented to you. And Josh Morby has done so. I really, really, really am excited about what this group is capable of doing. I'm really looking forward to putting that to Neil Barnes.
1: Costa says, morning, gentlemen. Pretty happy with the team. Is Morby the 15 until Jordan returns? It's a good question. We haven't really started to think about where these pieces of the puzzle fit for this first test, but would happily take your thoughts. Costa says he'd rather see him than Bowden back there. Got a feel for Dupes. He's got heart, but not enough height, obviously. I don't even think it comes down to the physical attributes for Duplessis Karifi. I think Richard Noller actually pointed this out in Stuff. I think it's versatility. It's the curse word these days for specialists, and Dupes is an out-and-out seven. And when you look through that loose forward trio, you look at guys who can cover multiple positions in the loose forwards, and I guess

0: There's a lot still to unpack about what this team's going to look like in the first 23. Neil Barnes is assistant coach of the All Blacks, and he joins us now. Barnesy, Scotty and Izzy here, mates. Good morning to you, and congratulations. First squad of the year, first squad for you, all named, and you can get your hands on them now.
1: Yeah, mate, it's been a while, a lot of work, to be fair. It was exactly what I was thinking yesterday. Now we've got all this stuff out of the way, we can actually get a team together and get on with it, mate.
0: The team...

Look, at the end of the day, we got together as a group of coaches way back, and we've decided how we're going to play the game. And Rens is pretty strong on work ethic, and a game that's you're taking as many opportunities as you can to play. So the players have to be fit. They need to be relentless in their work rate. We still want to be physical. We still want to be dominant.

0: Izzy, we watched you when you were young, mate, and we decided to play like you.
1: Jeez. That's a bold strategy.
2: But, you know, attack-wise, they were outstanding, but defensively, they were tough too.
0: Yeah, look, at the end of the day, if you watch David Rennie's teams play, it's been going on for years. He's played that way. I've done the same thing with the Naki. We're not in that zone of, like, thinking you can't do this just in case something happens. We're probably going to work really hard to grow our skill sets and our fitness so that if we do decide to do something, it's got a higher chance of success.
3: In terms of you talked about how you want to play the game, and I'm guessing, Barnsley, that's at red hot pace, and you've picked players accordingly along those lines. Is this a case of maybe trying to turn back the clock here and get back to what has made All Black teams successful in the past? And by that I mean looking for space, not just pace, and maybe going back to more of an evasion game as much as a collision sport.
0: Yeah, 100%. I think the last words are very true. With the game in this country's gone back to very much collision-based rather than what we've been used to working with was pace and skill sets and trying to find space to play. And for that, you need to have a defence that's a little bit disorganised. And so you're looking for those situations or trying to create it. So, yeah, it's not rocket science, but look, at the end of the day, we're talking about the legacy of an All Black jersey and what makes this country proud. And I think this country would rather see us trying to play that style of rugby than just being conservative and hoping that we get a result.
3: As part of that too, Barnsley, is that you've got other teams who, you know, have put their stock and trade in collision and big body contact. And, you know, why compete against them when that's not the traditional skill set of our players?
0: Yeah, well, that's true, but you've still got to be able to handle that. Mm. Like, let's not hide away from it. Our forwards, particularly, and the boys through the middle of the field, you've still got to be able to handle the Africas and Frances of the world that are going to come straight at you. And if you can't, you're going to get found out. And to be fair, mate, people like Jason Ryan have been awesome for me because he's been in this mix at this level and understands that. So he's had to straighten me up a few times when I get out of line.
3: Yeah, how does that come about? What can you be specific around those moments, Barnsley?
0: At the end of the day, you get excited about a player because you see a few skill sets. That's the way I'm built, and that goes for Ted as well. There might be three of us as selectors, but we've been running these things across the other coaches the whole time, what their opinions are on players. So all these decisions have come about through a lot of discussions with a lot of people and then going back and looking again and challenging yourself. And so, yeah, it's probably one of the most thorough processes I've been involved with. And if I'm allowed to say, Ted's been pretty wicked too, mate. Yeah, he does bloody awesome for his age. He works friggin' hard. And, yeah, he has strong opinions. But to be fair, we've been pretty aligned, which gives you confidence that you're not too far off the pace.
3: Yeah, nice.
4: Barnsley, any positions for you that, you know, were difficult because of players playing so well? We had a bit of a debate on the show around our loose forward trio and just the luxury we have. There's so many options here, but what's the best option for this group?
0: Yeah, 100%. And, like, I guess the media will be all over it. The seven position, you've got an incumbent All Black that's missed and same on the wing. But at the end of the day, the other boys have actually pushed the barrow higher, and it's not so much is the other player playing poorly, it's the other players actually producing more, and that needs to be rewarded. Rennie talked about form, and so that's something. And for the players that made it in, it wasn't form in a couple of weeks, it was form for the whole season. If I use Signer as an example, mate, like, he has been so, so consistent. I suppose if you looked at Morby too, his whole year, not just that last game, he's been pushing himself into contention. And to be fair, those guys have had to work harder than the incumbents to get past them. If it was just even, you're probably going to stick with the tried and true. I mean, we left out a bloody 80 test veteran for that opportunity, so you don't do shit like that lightly.
3: Yeah,
4: it would have been difficult, no doubt, but this is the ABs. And just on that, Barnsley, I just want to touch on a personal one for you. You've been in the role for a couple of months now, but just how special was yesterday putting on the All Blacks number ones for the first time? Did you have a little bit of a moment of reflection?
0: Well, to be fair, Izzy, that day happened a couple of

0: months earlier, going to Auckland and doing those interviews when it became real for me. Yeah. Yesterday was about the new boys in the team, and if you spoke to every one of them, I guess it was the same emotions, and you'll be well versed what that's like. But yeah, it's still special, but you know, that day happened a couple of months back for me, and now I'm well and truly into my work. And yeah, you know the responsibility involved in being in that jersey, so yeah, you tend to work a bit harder than normal.
1: Yeah,
2: Barnsley, can I ask a question? I don't want to take the shine off, you know, the news of yesterday and those new players who are going to be given an opportunity at some point. But given the fact that these seasons go quickly and you have to be ahead of the game at all times, are you already pretty clear on who you think might be in that starting test of the year, or are those spots still very much up for grabs?
0: Those are discussions, to be fair, we haven't actually got into yet. The hardest thing is you don't know what France are bringing. They've got rules in their own competitions over there about players' eligibility if they're still in the final rounds. And so, yeah, there's a French A team played England on the weekend that, you know, all of us as coaches have all been through. But to be fair, mate, these first weeks will be a lot about us. And planning what we're doing through the whole three series. So to answer your question, no, we haven't actually aligned yet on what the first test team might look like, but that's going to happen very shortly, obviously.
2: Certainly will. And just one final point, Barnsley. I know you've alluded to Rico Ioane with the inclusion there of Anton Leonard-Brown back in the mix, and you've alluded to the new boys. Versatility, it's a word that we use a lot now in the game, and especially at international level when you're looking for that balance. Where's the line for you between having someone who is an out-and-out specialist in a position and having someone who brings versatility or utility to the team?
0: Yeah, inside of it, you don't have to have everyone versatile. I know in the loose forwards, everyone's using that as a reason that's a count against a player, but that had nothing to do with it. And I'm not joking either. You've got to have a balance here across the back three. You can't have all people that just play fullback or just play wing. If you've got someone that can cover both, you get injuries, it's huge. You've got people on the bench and you've got someone on the paddock that can play in another position, it's good. That adds to their strengths to their bow, but it is not the be and end all. If someone's a specialist in their position and they're good at it, they'll still get picked.
2: Yeah. Hey, lovely to chat to you. We wish you all the best. I can sense that you're going to thoroughly enjoy the next few weeks, mate, and getting on the grass and coaching. That's the field, and coaching this team, which is what you love to do. So good luck, and hopefully we can lock horns again as the test season opens officially.
1: Yeah, sure, Barnsley.
0: Yeah, cheers, boys. Appreciate it.
2: Go well, mate. Neil Barnes, the assistant coach of the All Blacks. And, you know,
1: great,
2: I guess.
1: Shoot, I love it.
2: Yeah, and, you know, for those, and there's been plenty of messages as well, and you can sense that the last comments there from Neil Barnes alluding to Duplessis-Kirifi, and Neil Barnes saying, look, he hasn't missed out because he only plays one position. He hasn't made it because a guy in there is.

0: And we might not like that. And as fans of certain players, we're never going to have wholehearted and 100% agreement on everyone in an All Blacks side. But how good to hear a coach saying, well, this is our philosophy and this is why we've made a decision. And, you know, that's now on them. And, you know, owning those decisions is wonderful to hear. But what a fascinating insight, too, into, you know, a coach who's been around and probably would consider himself a senior partner. But the talk about Jason Ryan, squaring him up a couple of times and saying, hey, look, you know, you might like this guy, but I can tell you from being involved in international rugby, they might not cut the mustard in what you were trying to achieve. So I can imagine how robust those conversations were.
1: Well, I can imagine, yeah, like it's very important that Jace has been in this group. You know, he got experience for a couple of years now. He's been at the test level. You know, Barnsley's been a great coach. We've got a lot of time for Barnsley around here, but international rugby is stuff, something different. And, you know, you've got to have those difference in opinions and people see things differently. People learn differently, you know, get, decipher information differently. So, yeah, I really enjoyed. Like, it's a great scene on the socials that, you know, Jace Ryan's going back to the milk sheds and putting in a bit of mahi and just having those robust conversations and just getting things done. Oh, I just cannot wait to see this team group together, Sumo, and just getting the season underway. It's been a difficult couple of months, and now it's time to get into some mahi.
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1: Can Kyle Dill shape up with some former All Blacks against some government ministers in a game of rugby? We'll soon find out. It's the Rumble and Russell, June 26th and 27th, the Millsy and Guy Show. We'll see you there.

0: lead at half time. And then it all just falls to pieces in the second half. And, you know, they really only have themselves to blame for that. I think that game, like the Iran game, was there for the taking. And there'll be so much regret, I think, throughout that squad because they had a real opportunity yesterday and it's one of those what could have been.
1: Gords, did Darren Bazley err here in terms of not making changes sooner? Should they have come out with a couple of substitutions at the half-time mark?
0: Not for me. And I can understand why there has been a bit of criticism of Darren around, you know, the timing of his substitutions in particular. I'd counter that, fellas, and this might be an unpopular opinion, but I don't know that New Zealand has the depth in this squad to be able to do that. Don't get me wrong, I'm not saying there's nothing on the bench for New Zealand, but it's not like other nations in this World Cup who can look to what is an extended bench, right? You know, all these squads have got a mountain of players on the bench that can, you know, you can afford to, a lot of these teams can afford to bring on a player and you are actually raising the level.
1: Sure.
0: You're able to bring on not only fresh legs, but players that can seriously impact the game. And I think there's genuinely only maybe two or three players that Darren Bazley can call on that can, you know, obviously take off some tired legs, but genuinely replace them.

0: I know it was a pre-tournament friendly, but the level really drops off, not only in the talent and the technical ability of the players, but the cohesion. You've seen it. The All Whites tend to fall apart a wee bit when they don't have that first 11 on the pitch. So, I don't know. I'm reluctant to criticise Darren Bazley for the timing of the substitutions yesterday.
1: Andrew, where did it all go so wrong then, tactically, for this group in that second half? Because for 58 minutes, I was daring to dream. Mm. And honestly, this team has surprised me. You know, like that game against Iran was full of everything, ups and downs, a bit of a roller coaster. And for 58 minutes, I thought they could go on and win this. But that final quarter, where did it all go wrong tactically for the group?
0: Can I just start by saying they've genuinely surprised me as well. Like, I have been so impressed by the way that this team has gone about playing the game. You know, you compare to the last time we were at a World Cup, we had 11 players on the pitch and that was such a functional team. They were full of character. But in terms of technical ability, they were so limited in what they were able to do. You know, that was a team that played with heart and guts and determination led by Ryan Nelson. This team comes to play. Like, they are absolutely going toe-to-toe with teams and players who are well beyond their ability. But you've got players on that pitch now who are not coming to just avoid defeat. They are coming to win the game.
2: For sure.
0: And I know that sounds really basic when you're playing at a World Cup, but I have been so impressed by, you know, the technical ability of Staminich, Bell, Eli Just, obviously. Chris Wood is playing a really critical role and, frankly, not a role that I kind of expected him to play. He's dropping deep. He's becoming a link man. And you're seeing the trust that they have in each other's ability, you know, to get out of tight spaces. They're winning second balls. They have been playing brilliantly. But in that second half, I think Egypt made some tactical and probably some mental changes at half time. They really came out and asserted authority in the second half. The first goal that they scored, the equaliser, I'm a bit concerned about that because that's the second time we've seen the All Whites show some vulnerability from balls being delivered from the right. We saw them concede a very similar goal to Iran in the first game. And once again, you know, you had two players coming out, Eli Justin, Liberato Kakache. They didn't shut down the ball. That's where the first mistake happens. But the ball comes.

few scouts across the world with his performances at this World Cup. But guys, we have to talk about the second goal. We have to talk about that second goal, because that was and I know this sounds like sour grapes, it's not. That was a foul. That should have been called a foul on Ben Old. But I'm gonna add something to that. Ben Old was a little bit naive in that moment, I think. So

0: where they come from, and you know, without putting too fine a point on it, you know, players from that part of the world, when they go down in a screaming heap. Mm. That's how you ensure the game is stopped. And Ben Old kind of sat up in that moment, and the referee's mindset, and remember, the referees are under a directive at this World Cup to keep the game flowing. So unless the player is definitely injured and there is cause for stopping the match, he's going to keep the game going. Ben Old kind of, he went down, he got pushed down, he got trod on, but then he kind of sat up. The referee had no real reason to think there's a problem here. Well, as it turned out, he was bleeding, his shorts were ripped, and it took him, you know, 3 minutes, 2 or 3 minutes to get back on the field after that happened. I think there was a touch of naivety there. Ben Old, if he'd stayed down and made clear that he was injured or at least required some attention, potentially that goal could have been prevented. So, and that's where the entire game changed. You know, the entire momentum of the game changes. Egypt are up 2-1. They're flying, full of confidence. We're chasing the game. And then the third goal, it absolutely was just poor defending, and there's no excuse for that.
1: Never really been a nation of Hollywood stars, Andrew. And potentially we need to change a few things. It does. Because we all go, oh, look at that Hollywood. He's a bloody Hollywood. I just think that might have been a part of it. Okay, Andrew, look, we've got to look forward, and we've got Belgium. And no one believes we can beat Belgium. And just following on that, Chris Wood, how do we get him into the game more to allow him? Because I thought he would be more influential, but maybe he is. Different side of playing for Chris Wood.
0: Chris Wood's been quietly influential in this tournament. You know, we all expected going into the tournament, well, if New Zealand's going to score any goals, they're going to come from Chris Wood, right? But, you know, as we've seen, Eli just superb in the first game, obviously, against Iran, and then Finn Sermon's towering header, which was just pinpoint perfection in terms of set-piece execution. But Chris is dropping deep, and he's providing the link to the three players in behind him, right? You know, in terms of McCowett and Justin Singh. That's been great to watch, but you cannot ignore the fact that Chris Wood is exceptional playing on the shoulder of the last defender. Mm. And if you whip balls into the box to him, and we did see that happen on a couple of occasions yesterday, I'd love to see it happen a little more. It feels like we've kind of overcompensated. You know, if all you do is flip balls into the box to Chris Wood, well, the defense is going to read that and they're going to account for it. But at the moment, I feel like we're almost playing too much into Wood's feet with his back to goal. Mm-hmm. I'd like to see, you know, Kakache and Payne delivering more balls, particularly from deep for Chris Wood. And, you know, I think there's every chance if they do that against Belgium and kind of vary the attack. The attack's actually been pretty damn good, but I think we could get more out of Chris Wood. And look, you know, no one expects us to beat Belgium, but this all-white team will feel like they can. I think they demonstrated that in the first two games. They're approaching these games with zero fear, and Belgium have got everything to lose in this game. You know, they have failed to pick up a win. The expectation will be that they not only get out of this group, but they top it, and that they will thrash New Zealand. And if the all-whites can hold them, and prevent them from scoring, the pressure will come on, and it will be very interesting to see, you know, if they manage to achieve that, how that might affect their mindset in the second half, if they can hold them in the first half.
2: We are looking forward to it. Thanks, Andrew Gordy. 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
12: When they needed it most, they delivered, as they so often do. The Southern Steel into the grand final, where they will take on the Go Sweet Spot Mystics in the season decider. Wendy Frew joins us on the line. Wendy, good morning to you. Congratulations.
13: Thank

0: That contest twice this year, I think, has been separated by two goals, but your team knew when to make it count. What were you most proud about through that semi-final performance?
1: Oh, proud of all the girls. They prepped really well during the week and really brought the intensity. We didn't kind of try to get too caught up in the occasion, just with a lot of players. We had three players that have played playoffs before, so just ensuring that we went about our business and, you know, put a really good performance on the court.
2: How do you do it again? How do you back it up and go to the big GF against a team? Well, you beat them before round three. You got the wool over them, 57-46. So the belief will be there, Wendy. But how do you go about that, Mahi, against this pretty competitive Mystic side?
1: Yeah, we definitely have the belief. For us, we've got a couple of trainings this week, so it's really, really important for us to get clarity in those trainings and make sure we go into this game knowing our game plan and what we need to do to beat a talented Mystic side. We know it's going to be even tougher than the weekend, so kind of another 5% step up a game and a lot more pressure in that situation. But yeah, we'll gel as a team and yeah, just excited for the opportunity.
0: Tell us about a couple of your performers. Alia Dunn has had a great season at Goal Shoot, Wendy, but getting her the ball is always the challenge for the rest of the squad. But just tell us about her season so far. What have you made of Alia's performance for the team?
1: Yeah, she's been remarkable. Her shooting percentage and volumes, it's just massive. Like, she just works so hard and she's got a real good insight to the game. Like, she sees the play one ahead of anyone else. So it's a real talent for her, and she's definitely really good in that structure space and directing from the back. So yeah, wicked season for her. She's bored at every game. She's played so consistent, and you know, when she's got the ball, really she's only going to miss one or two shots a game.
2: What are the challenges that the Mystics pose to you and this group? We got one on our station actually, Maya Wilson. What will you be doing to shut her down?
0: Old biddies yeah. Attack.
1: Yeah, heard a bit of banter about that, interesting stuff there. But she's a talented player and she's really experienced too. So we'll have our work cut out against her. But I think the Mystics throughout the whole quarter are really experienced. They've played a lot of playoffs and they've had players in that team for a long time now. So I think for them, they're going for the game. With that experience, and that'll help them. But in saying that, yeah, we're nice and determined and, yeah, just excited to be able to take them on again. Our last performance against them, obviously, when it's overtime and we lost 9-1 in that spell. So we don't really want to reflect too much on that.
2: Wendy, I just want to touch on the history. When you think of netball in this country, you always go down to the deep south in Invercargill. Can you give us an understanding of what the sport means to the people of Invercargill, the deep south, and what it would mean if you're able to travel north and get the result?
1: Yeah, there's so many loyal fans down here, and I think when Steel had that tough period where they weren't getting wins, the fans were still turning up, which shows loyalty. And there's just been a really buzz in South in the last few weeks. The atmosphere on Sunday's game, I think for me, it was probably the best I've been in front of, even with my how many years playing. So yeah, they're just so passionate. They love the game. And there's just a sense of pride in the community at the moment. They kind of, you know, everyone's walking around with a bit of smile on their face, and the girls won't be going anywhere without anyone stopping them. So it's a really cool vibe. And I guess, as I've been telling the girls, like, the girls have created this from the efforts at promotions, and all the little things they do away from the court and all the preparation and

0: And I guess that combination is really important as well, knowing who's taking the shot, who's prepared to take the shot. Having two really good shooters in those roles, is that crucial when it comes to a grand final?
1: Yeah, that's crucial. And they're both one of our experienced players too. So for them, you know, if one, not that they've been really having off days, but, you know, if one wasn't quite in the volume, the other one sets up. And I think G's had a thing.

0: travelling fans with you? Have they chartered the plane up? Yeah. Wins?
1: I don't think there's heaven, but I know we've ordered a lot of tickets and there's a lot of family and friends and even fans that have managed to get tickets. So it's going to be really special. Obviously, playing in the Mystics home stadium, you know, that's an advantage for them. But as a team, we'll just get up there, gel as that tight-knit unit and make sure we're coming humming on Saturday night.
0: Sounds bloody good. Congratulations again. We're looking forward to this grand final. 7 p.m. the Trusts Arena in Henderson in West Auckland. That is this Saturday, the 27th of June. It will be the Southern Steel taking on the Mystics. So, Wendy, good luck to you. Thanks so much for taking the time for us today.
2: Cheers, Wendy.
1: Thanks for having me.
3: Thanks to SEN. Tune in for live FIFA World Cup commentary of England versus Ghana. Kick off 8 a.m. tomorrow, right here on Sport Nation. Afternoons with Steffi.
4: I found it very interesting yesterday that Artie said he is looking forward to the players being free and expressing themselves. Does that mean we might see plenty more attack and less box kicking? 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I sent Artie a text. I just put three words in my text. Four words.
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4: 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And then the next one, no more box kicks. That's all I said. 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
8: Mate meets mate at the stadium. The tickets are on the

0: joins us on the phone. Grace, good morning to you.
1: Hey, Grace.
2: Hey, Scotty, how are you?
0: Good. Izzy with us.
2: You in the background there.
0: Yeah, Izzy's there. Izzy's there. Don't you worry. Hey, Grace, congratulations on a personal note. Goalkeeper of the tournament at the FIH Nations Cup. But I guess a wee bit of frustration it would have been for the team too after not quite finding fifth gear in that final against India.
2: No, you're exactly right. Since the slow start from us, I think quarters two through four were good, but quarter one, I think, just didn't take off like we wanted to, which was a shame. But India, they weathered the storm pretty hard, I think, in the latter half of that match.
0: Jeez, I'll tell you, their zone D was amazing, wasn't it? The way they stayed in their structure and frustrated your mob from just trying to work back and around. They always seemed to have players in passing lanes, player going after the ball, another there to pick up the scraps. I thought they were very disciplined, weren't they?
2: Incredibly so, and it was very frustrating to play against. I think we had so much possession, but very little, you know, to come out of that possession. They just, really low block, defended their circle and just defended like their lives depended on it, which is admirable. It was a fantastic game of hockey.
0: Grace, look, on all the positives here, though, for two straight nights, Saturday, Sunday, sellout crowds at North Harbour, I think, you know, close to 2,500 each night to watch your team play. What does that do in terms of boosting the attitude of the girls and the confidence of the girls around you?
2: Oh, it's huge. Hockey at home, there's nothing better than hockey at home, is there? And I think that, you know, there were so many kids out there. There were so many hockey players out there. The crowd was fantastic. You know, you could taste the atmosphere out there. and that's what keeps sustaining hockey in New Zealand, you know, for years and years to come. You know, you'll still talk about, the, you know, this final and watching us grind it out against India, just like we did 2017, we're playing the Dutch at North Harbour, you know, a decade ago. So it's super exciting. It's so great to see so many kids out there.
3: Speaking of grinding it out, I want to talk about you, and in particular that semi-final in the penalty shootout. You single-handedly saved that for the group. I think you saved three of the four. Like, talk us about that moment and how special that was for you, and how do you practice it? I'm seeing a lot going on in those penalty shootouts.
2: I said it before, you know, USA has traditionally been our bogey team, and they have bested us in our last couple of meetings, and you know, they had probably had the better of us in gameplay. I think when it comes to penalty shootouts, then it comes back to a confidence game, and we've been on a roll. I think this was our fifth penalty shootout, you know, on the jump that we've won. It's just approaching those with confidence. We practice them a lot. We scout very well. We know exactly what the opposition keepers are like. We know what I'm like. I know what the strikers are like. And I think they were shaken. I think the US probably thought they had it in the bag through that game. And I think once it got to a penalty shootout, all bets are off. And now it's mono y mono.
0: Olivia Shannon brings up 100 caps, Holly Pearson 50. You're building some genuine depth in that team, Grace. And then Rihanna Poe wins Junior Player of the Tournament too. So, you know, both ends of the spectrum, the experienced veteran players and the youth coming through the system, you've got good performances. We turn our attention pretty swiftly now too, don't we, to the World Cup. So after the Nations Cup, what do you think are the biggest things this team has learnt as you prepare for the next challenge?
2: I think it's just cohesion in our final pass and in that final end, and it's challenging because we are all separated. You know, some players are in Australia. We don't have a centralized program, and that has always been the challenge. You know, the last couple of years, just putting together really, really cohesive team performance without a centralized program, and.

0: you know, as opposed to just getting the ball on the spot, which, by the way, in regulation, Grace saved a spot stroke as well. Yeah. It's so cool to watch, like ice hockey, because you've got 8 seconds to get the ball in the goal. So your goalkeeper's got
1: to... Yeah, the buzzer beater went off too.
0: They did. And New Zealand's Josie Murray, who scored the winning stroke, was, I think it was 0.1 of a second. So 1/10 of a second left on the clock. But it's incredible to watch, because you've got your strikers are having to make huge decisions about what they want to do. The keeper's then either going to have to attack or stand back. And then, of course, you risk as a keeper getting too aggressive, and then it gets put on the spot and you have to then defend a stroke. And, yeah, it's a lot of jeopardy. A lot of jeopardy in the game.
1: Well, the United States goalkeeper, that happened to them, didn't it? Once they came out and rushed and then bang.
0: Twice, in fact. Once, you're right, and then Liv Shannon got to convert that. And then the interesting part about that is that the person who's in the shootout then doesn't have to take the stroke. You can bring in your best stroke taker to take that. So,
1: I love their confidence saying that they thought they had it, but knowing that we had been so successful come penalty shootouts, the confidence was through the roof.
0: Well, I mean,
1: 4-1.
0: Yeah, shootout. and you think that, you know, the top goal scorer, Ashley Sess, is there. She I think she was the only one to put one in the back of the net for the US in that shootout. But I think Grace is being humble there. You know, the team looks and says, oh my God, the world's best goalkeeper now. That's what we're going to get past to win this game.

0: 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Maybe it's the coach who never clocks off, the volunteer setting up the field, or the one driving the team, rain or shine. Now it's their turn. 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
4: Ricky Herbert about to join us, but before we do that, we're talking about the Golden Boot. And the other guy that we were mentioning in the conversation, Kieran Mbappe, is not going to be left out of the discussion.
5: No, no. France are now up 1-0 after 16 minutes. Where are they playing this one, actually? It's 16-minute goal for Kylian Mbappe. Yep, so he's certainly in the conversation again, isn't he?
4: Yeah.

0: that were in the Egyptian side, and clearly they brought people on because they were trailing in a game that they would have been expecting to win as well. So, you know, it takes that individual person, and I think if we're going to be better on the world stage, then we're going to be better in 1v1 situations and able to cope in those sort of moments. And, you know, the latter part of that game last night, unfortunately, we just couldn't deal with those moments well enough.
1: And of course, you're dealing with guys like Mo Salah, who are experts at turning a half opportunity into a goal and changing a game in a flash.
0: Yeah, correct. And we saw that last night. And, you know, clearly you could see that momentum coming from the Egyptian side, and somebody who was going to have the ability on the world stage to change it was Mo Salah. And, you know, when he gets a ball in around that 18-yard box, and drops a shoulder, you know where the ball's going to end up. And unfortunately, that happened last night.
2: Ricky, it's Alex here, mate. Thanks a lot for joining us. Sounds like it's plenty of fun over there for you. The refereeing has obviously been highlighted. The big moment in New Zealand fans' eyes was that Ben Old tackle. I just wanted to read a quote for you. I've touched the ball and it felt like he fouled me. As he's gone down to fall down, he's fallen on my ball sack and ripped my shorts and underwear. What did you think overall about the refereeing and the officiating of that moment that led to Egypt's second goal?
0: Yeah, that's quite a combination, mate, isn't it? You're all out there. So,
2: it's Shelford-esque, isn't it? Thought we're back in Nob for a second.
0: I'll leave those thoughts with you. But, I think he was quite a free-flowing referee, and I think, we can get caught up in the moment where a referee's kind of, he's strong, he's whistling all the time, and the game's getting killed, and it stops and starts. But, I thought, he was quite open with that last night, and that's probably what I've seen in the tournament a lot more than previously, where referees have played on, and those moments are now, I guess, being seen as, no, I'm not stopping, get up, move on, and it keeps that momentum of the game going. I'm not saying that's right or wrong, or how I've sort of classified it, but I thought the referee was okay last night.
1: Okay, yeah, it's an interesting one because, sitting at home yelling at the TV set, I suppose compounded by the fact that moments later Egypt scored. I mean, it looked like a foul, and that is the problem, I think, that sports officials have, referees, that, do you keep things flowing and maybe overlook things? Because sooner or later, there's going to be a moment like that, and the game could swing on it. And now people are saying, well, look, this guy, he referees in the Egyptian League. He's refereeing in front of a crowd that's mostly very fervent Egyptian fans. Is that asking for trouble?
3: Do you have anyone else?
0: Yeah, again, good point, TJ. I guess it can flow in that way, and I guess, and this is not a rocket science sort of answer to it, but I guess you deal with the moment. So, we don't go and concede, and then maybe we take the challenge point back to the referee of why wasn't the free kick given or that opportunity stopped and in our favour. But it's continued on, and they've got that momentum and clearly have that opportunity to score, which they did. So, like I say, it's not easy. I'm not saying he shouldn't have given the free kick, and those challenge points will probably still come through a range of conversations, but the momentum was coming, and I think that pressure was mounting quite strongly, certainly in that last 30 minutes.
1: Before we move on to what lies ahead, I mean, what

0: to see the team take the lead. The opportunity is still there. It's just going to take something quite extraordinary to turn it into a reality, isn't it, though?
1: Yeah, it is, and I think, you know, that's what World Cups are for, you know, dreams are made. And, you know, you look at a team like Cape Verde, who's, you know, come through a couple of games, got points, bounced back, been goals down, you know, managed to equalise. You know, so there's some really good stories and fairy tale stories coming out of World Cups year on, year out. So why can't we be part of that going into the last game?
0: Yeah, look, a couple of asides here, Ricky, because you've been to World Cups, obviously. You went as a player, you've been as a coach, you're there as a fan. Just what's it like? I mean, it's a great stadium, that our place in Vancouver, British Columbia. What was it like being around that?
1: Oh, just sensational. I mean, the just the buzz around, you know, arriving at the stadium and just feeling what the fans have, you know, sort of experienced, which I, you know, personally, as you say, haven't had that opportunity before. So lapping it up. But one thing I would say, guys, is I've been so impressed with the World Cup and the atmosphere and what it presents that in 4 years' time, I'm going to take a tour group to Portugal, Spain and Morocco. I've been that impressed with the World Cup. I'd love to do that. So that's something on my my agenda to put out there.
0: I don't know whether you had a beverage during the game, Ricky. A lot of people talk about how much things cost at the World Cup. Any observations on the prices, or did you just drink water?
1: Yeah, look, I didn't have a beverage. At the game, I was lucky because I had some really nice tickets from FIFA, which was good, and
0: good
1: so I was up in the corporate
0: VIP stand,
1: which was awesome, which was amazing. But no, look, I was absorbed by the game. You know, I was just so excited to get to the game and just, you know, see the crowd and everybody singing and national anthems and all those things.

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2: We knew Fihi would be there. 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I say well done.
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0: Can Kyle Bill shape up with some former All Blacks against some government ministers in a game of rugby? We'll soon find out. It's the Rumble and Russell, June 26th and 27th, the Millsy and Guy Show. We'll see you there.
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16: On Sport Nation mornings, TJ and Chappie. And we're going to have a deep dive into the All Blacks selection after 10 o'clock. Paul Cully's going to join us. Just have a look at some of the texts that have come through on the Signet Powerbank text machine. Firstly, the whole Messi thing. Tony, you can use the same GOAT analogy with basketball too. And I was referring to the whole idea that maybe Maradona played at a time where defenders were a bit more vicious and he got hacked a little bit more. And this guy Jared says, Tony, you can use the same GOAT analogy with basketball too. And you think about the physicality that Jordan had to endure. And you can go back further to the era of Larry Bird or Magic Johnson, when you got guys like Bill Laimbeer just basically trying to wrestle you to the ground and knock your head in every time you go near the ball. I think that is a very fair comparison. It's changed now. So

0: Steph Curry, yeah, fantastic player, brilliant outside shooter, but don't mention him in the same breath as Larry Bird to me, because the game's changed and it's a different thing. Of course, everyone has opinion. This is from Glenn, with regard to the GOATs in different sports. Everyone has an opinion. That's great. However, all of those in the reckoning for the title should be treated with respect.
1: Absolutely.
0: I agree. You don't want an argument descending into he was this or he wasn't this or whatever. They're all there to be celebrating or celebrated. But I think it is fun to try and stack them up, who was the best. You've got one on the All Whites there.
2: I was just going to say quickly that the physical protection, I listened to a podcast with Tom Brady that he did with Roy Keane and Gary Neville a couple of days ago,

0: it's not fair to compare errors similarly, because a quarterback in the day, as soon as they started running, they just essentially became a running back. You could do whatever you wanted to them now, whereas in the NFL, if you touch a quarterback, it's pretty much you're going to get pinged because
1: roughing the quarterback.
0: Roughing the passer, yeah. They are just pinged so relentlessly and protected so massively compared to even when Brady was playing, and that was only a handful of years ago. It's, yeah, the physical safety around plays, and that's different between, or different to, like, head-high tackles and shoulder tackles, yep, obviously, but just the do-not-touch sort of aspect I find really interesting. This person, unfortunately, a big part of it has cut off because it's such a deep thought, so flick it through again. Hi guys, because we're Kiwis and except for rugby we don't tend to criticise coaches, not sure if we agree with that one, but everyone is avoiding what is clear about the All Whites. New Zealand football owe this fantastic group of players an apology. They are technically the best we've had because of what they've learnt in good leagues across the globe and the great academies they came from, but the governance of the gamers in their decade has been substandard. It cost these guys the 2016 Olympics through disgraceful management. Then they offered Baisley as coach, a National League coach at best. And so your text then cuts off. So send that second half of it through again. That's very rough on Darren Baisley.
1: Yeah, yeah. Refereeing has been a talking point for sure. Hi TJ, this is from Dave in Queenstown. I think the All Whites could have won that game if the referee had been fairer on the free kick calls. I certainly think we can beat Belgium, but my wish is for Chris Wood to score a World Cup goal. He needs to be a little more selfish and have a go himself. If he does that, then the dream can become a reality.
0: Thought Eli Just could have passed him a couple more times yesterday. Unfortunately, there was one in the first half in particular where Wood was screaming for it in the 6-yard box.
1: Yeah.
0: And just, maybe rightly so, given how he played against Iran, went himself rather than passing
1: it. I made a point, is that it all just comes down to those little flash points, these big games, and particularly in a sport where you don't see a lot of scoring, like, you know, 2-1, 3-1, that sort of thing, nil all, one all. Those moments just count for so much. Now, talking of moments, Brian, if we were listening in Argentina, I think Matt's got the button, and Messi scored a goal, this is what it would sound like. Asistencia de Xavi Mesca para

0: 2006 World Cup, that was the one in Japan and South Korea, right?
1: 02, that was.
0: 02, that was. What was 2006?
1: That was the one where Zidane headbutted. It was in Germany.
0: Germany, okay. Yeah. So that was the year the All Blacks went to Argentina because they offered a match to Argentina. I think they weren't in the rugby championship then. Argentina voted for us to get the World Cup rights for 2011.
1: Right.
0: And so they took the All Blacks over there to play a test match. Jerry Collins was the captain of that All Black team, gave a very famous post-match interview.
1: Which F-bomb.
0: There was. Yes. Yeah, my first experience of being an F-bomb. We didn't play very well. I suppose people at home won't be happy, but who, blah, blah. But we arrived in Argentina on the day that Argentina, in Buenos Aires, the day that Argentina was playing the Netherlands, and I think it was a nil-all draw. Now, the motorway going from the airport into downtown Buenos Aires, which is a huge city. Mm-hmm. It's one of the biggest in the Southern Hemisphere. Sao Paulo's bigger, but it's a massive city. The motorway is about 6-7 lanes wide each way in places because there's just so much traffic. We came in from the airport and there was no traffic on that motorway at all. Normally, it's clogged. There was absolutely no transport. To make things even more interesting,

0: people from this funny country
1: liabilities.
0: Yeah, and taking them to their hotel. Now, the trip was conducted at great speed. I think he thought he might be able to catch the end of the game. So we travelled in at warp factor 3. If you're a Star Trek fan, you'll know what that means. Even though there were no other cars on the road, it was absolutely terrifying. They have these barriers on the motorway and the tolls. And you have a, I think he had some sort of clicker, and he was playing chicken with them.

0: wetting in this. Eventually, I remember looking down on an overbridge, from an overbridge, just as the game must have ended. There was a gas station, and the whole forecourt, there were just cars piled up on this forecourt, parked on all sorts of angles. There would have been 20, 30 cars because there was a television set inside the gas station. And as the game ended, they all poured out of the gas station, got in their cars and drove off. And it was a nil or, nil or draw.
1: You're bang on, nil or draw.
0: Okay. A few days later, they played their first knockout game, and you'll be able to pick up what that game was. And, of course, in those days, Messi was 18. Mm-hmm. He was coming on mainly as a sub. And every time he came on, there was great jubilation just for the fact that he was coming on the field. They knew that he was going to be the next great thing, the great luminary of Argentine football, but they were using him as a sub. So on the Saturday, we've got the test match at Vélez Sarsfield. And normally on the day of a test match, you spend maybe 3 hours. The whole day leading up to the game is a hive of activity. The crew are getting the cameras set up, the soundies, etc. All the technology is getting put into place. And so the crew are buzzing around. Not on this occasion. The Argentina game in the knockout, and can you...
2: Mexico.
0: Mexico. Okay, well, even more important because it's another Latin American team. The crew sat down to watch that game, and you were not going, not even at gunpoint, were they going to be checking the cameras or the sound or anything like that. Absolutely nothing got done until that game finished about an hour before the test match. And that just told me this is the crew who are there to put this broadcast of this rugby test together. That gave you a pretty clear indication.

0: And Jerry Collins, who, as I say, came up with that fabulous comment that we'll always remember.
1: Millsy and Guy.
2: So interesting text here about Leicester. I think once he's fit, he's that guy who's on the bench who they know can cover essentially three positions.
3: So then what happens at trainings? Back's over there, Ford's over there. Where does he go?
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0: And we have our first All Black team of the year, our first of the Dave Rennie era, named yesterday midday at the home of the Fielding Yellows. Always the initial reaction is about who was unlucky, who might have been lucky. What else can we read into the selection? For some insight into that, we're joined by one of our leading rugby writers. You'll read his work in The Post. He writes for the Sydney Morning Herald, has done so for a long time. He writes some good stuff. He is Paul Cully. He's with us now on Sport Nation. Paul, good morning.
11: Morning, Tony. How are you?
0: I'm very well, thanks. And thanks so much for joining us. Look, a new coach will either want to put their stamp on a team from the off, or maybe just ease into the new era, a gradual transition. Well, I mean, what is

0: Antoine Segner's been outstanding for the Blues. Probably didn't agree with the Avetti's assessment that Duplessis' form has been a little bit worse this year. I think he's been outstanding. But look, it's unlucky in the sense that there's always quality players in New Zealand who are going to miss out, but I don't think it's unjustifiable in any sense.
1: Yeah. Look, staying with the Hurricanes' influence on this team, there'd been a lot of speculation that moves had been made to keep Fehi Finianga-Nofo here, that New Zealand rugby might have somehow been involved in the background, that maybe he was going to rip up his deal with Newcastle. Did it surprise you to learn that, yes, he's being picked, but yes, he's also leaving at the end of the year?
0: Not really. I think there's probably still a little bit to play out there. From my understanding of how this works, and it does get a little bit tricky, is that the ball's in Fehi's court. He has to go, him and his agent have to go to Newcastle and say, we want to get out, is it possible? At which point New Zealand Rugby would come in and do, you know, a deal, and it's maybe monetary compensation for Newcastle in some form. So it's a complicated process to go through. I always thought he was going to be picked in the squad, and I think it's, you know, if he doesn't want to go to Newcastle, I think it's very hard to see him moving eventually, because they will have to stomach the fact that the player doesn't want to be there. So, you know, I would still expect him to buy New Zealand next year.
1: Yeah. Would we be having this conversation? Would it be such an issue had Caleb Tungitau not been injured? Because he was a guy, to me, I thought was a definite for the team, the way he was playing in that right wing position.
0: Not to my understanding. My understanding was that Dave Rennie's interest in Fehi predated Caleb's Tungitau's injury.
1: Wow. Okay.
0: So I think he was always firmly on the radar. It wasn't the case of Tungitau's injured, so we now go to Fehi. I think he was there already. In fact, if you remember back to before that game, the Highlanders Chiefs game, Dave Revy said that he had 34 games picked. So I think Fehi was going to be there anyway.
1: Yeah, and I think that's something that we have to remember, don't we? We had a very one-sided final in Super Rugby, and we had a couple of blowout scores in the semi-finals, but I don't think All Black coaches are going to, maybe one or two, but for the most part, they're going to have their teams firmly selected pretty much before you get to the end of that competition. Is that how you see it?
0: 100%. I mean, that Chiefs Highlanders game reference was on May the 15th, so it's more than a month ago. And in fact, if there's one sort of area you could quibble with the process, you could possibly say, did they have those 34 names in mind a little bit too early? I mean, after that date, you saw Lucas Casey outplaying the Chiefs back row, outplaying the Hurricanes back row. I thought Torian Barnes was outstanding for the Blues in that first week of playoffs against the Hurricanes. So potentially, for me, that's one of the areas, if you were being constructively critical, you would go, well, did they go a little bit early in some of those positions?
1: Yeah. The choice of captain, no great surprise, I guess, although Dave Rennie made it clear that Ardy Savia was always going to be the captain. Yes, Scott Barrett was the incumbent, but Ardy Savia was his choice and was always going to be his choice.
0: Yeah, look, I think it's very, very hard to look past what Ardy did at Moana Pacifica in the captaincy role. Potentially the best season of Super Rugby by any individual player that I've seen, 20 years plus. Mm-hmm. So, you know, you're looking for, I think what the All Blacks need at the minute is somebody who's an emotional captain, and they've been through a lot of turmoil. And, you know, Artie's that guy, isn't he? He's, as young people would say, he's got main character energy. He wants to be the guy who's leading and leading by example. So I think that with him, it's probably a case of right person at the right time. And that is no slight on Scott Barrett whatsoever, because I feel with Scott, regardless of the captaincy, from what I've been told, is that he was operating at, you know, maybe 60, 70% last year, sort of battled through. Mm. So, you know, he's been playing under an injury cloud, and, you know, I actually think he's a really, really big loss, and the group would be much better with him back in it. But I don't think you can really argue too much with Hardy.

0: Yeah, there's no question that Scott Barrett is a very, very important player in that All Black mix. I just got the sense, though, that maybe captaincy didn't sit too comfortably on his shoulders, whereas it's a natural fit on the shoulders of Artie Savia.
1: It is. And, you know, I would say with Scott as well, there was a lot going on last year, wasn't there?
0: Mm.
1: With results and pressure and so forth, so... I feel that he had quite a burden there. But Artie's just, I think if you ask a lot of players current and recent past who the captain should be, it would have been Artie. You know, he's an inspirational figure. And, you know, I watched him in the Japan Rugby League One final for Kobe, Dave Rennie's team. And probably not a lot of New Zealanders watched that game, but he was outstanding. I mean, he really dragged them to over the finish line in a close game. So his form's good, and you know, he looks fit, and I think he's probably the right choice at this time.
0: Yeah, another player who's been selected from sabbatical is Anton Leonard-Brown. There's quite a lot of comment about him. Some people feel that maybe he's one of the fortunate ones. I mean, what have you made in his form playing in Japan, his selection? Because obviously, I know you've done a lot of coverage of the Highlanders, and Highlanders fans are very disappointed that Jimmy the Difference isn't in the team, Timothy Tavatavanawai. What do you make of that selection?
1: Yeah, I think it's fair enough. I mean, I think, you know, there's a long history, isn't there, between Dave Rennie and Anton Leonard-Brown. I think he picked him as a teenager against the Bulls in Pretoria, going way back when. I think he was decent in the Japan final. Maybe still a little bit of doubt about whether he gets over the game line as much as you'd like. But as far as Tavatavanawai is concerned, I think he came back, didn't have a full preseason, had injuries at the end of last year. I don't think we saw the best of him this year. And then sort of got into this rut when the Highlanders started losing, trying to do everything by himself. I mean, I think he'll come back. The Highlanders look like they're going to have a better squad next year. But yeah. I mean, I don't have any problems with Anton's selection. I think he's a very accomplished footballer, isn't he?
0: Yeah, Paul Cully joining us to talk about the All Blacks selection. Just while we've got you, are you here?

0: Well, I was running water and during the Run for Early Scene Challenge. Yes, there was a Run for Early Scene Challenge last week. So that always signifies that he's pretty close. And last time I spoke to Jamie Joseph about it, he was on track for South Africa. I think the Otago got at least one pre-season, another Run for Early Scene Challenge and Alexandria of all places, and then another pre-season game. So knowing Fabian, I would put money on him telling people at least that he's ready, whether he's ready or not. But he's an extremely diligent trainer, rehab guy, so I would think that he's going to be very, very close.
1: All your sports all day long, live commentary, breaking news and expert takes. 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
4: Look, one of the really hot issues, and I think I've probably bounced around all three of them as my starter at various stages of the season based on how they did last week, but the number 10 jersey, McKenzie, Love, Barrett, just based on what you've seen over the past few weeks, who do you think he'll go with at the outset of the series when they take on France?
5: I think he'll start with Gordon Barrett, and I think he'll unleash Ruben the following week in Wellington. And look, you know, Ruben Love's had a very, very big year, and he's probably been celebrating pretty hard after the weekend. So that's the way I think he might go. What I would love to see him do is just go, here you go, Ruben, you're our 10, and it's going to be between you and Richie Mwanga this year. Damien McKenzie is going to be a fullback. Bowden Barrett's going to be a 10, 15, whatever it is. I would really, really like to see that. I mean, I think probably since the 2009 Rugby World Cup cycle, there hasn't been a guy who's challenged McKenzie, Barrett, and Mwanga. And I love his. He's got a big match temperament. I love what he did at the weekend. Yeah. You know, I would love to see that 9, 10, 12 for the Hurricanes. Them for the All Blacks.
4: Yeah, yeah. I think that is the beauty of that combination, because the two guys either side of him, you've got Cam Roygaard, who is up there with the very best in the world, if not the best, and you've got Jordy Barrett either side of him, and they can allow him to do what he does. And if you're looking to maybe change the game a wee bit, play things a slightly different way, then yeah, that combination, I mean, it's a no-brainer really, isn't it?
5: It is, and his goal kicking has been really good this year. And I mean, if you look at the two teams I would regard as the All Blacks' closest rivals at the minute, South Africa, obviously, and then France, they've got number 10, Sacha Feinberg, Ngozulu, and Mathieu Jalibert, who I think is coming for that test against the All Blacks in Christchurch, so watch out for him. They're both running 10s. That is the way the game has gone. We, you know, if we were locked into the thinking that the Northern Hemisphere or whatever is just box kicking, etc., yeah, forget about it. It's evolved quickly.
4: Yep.
5: The number 10 has to take on the line. Ruben does that.
4: Yeah, yeah. And look, just one other player, an individual that I'm really glad to see him in the team, because this is a sure sign that they are picking on form. Josh Morby, a reward for his form since he came back from France, an example that while the money may be bigger, the grass may not always be greener on the other side. I mean, this is a great story, this.
5: Yeah, I think, you know, I think he fills a gap that has been quite evident to me in New Zealand rugby for a number of years, and that is having that Ben Smith, Corey Jean type guy. Maybe doesn't get as many headlines as he deserves, but just makes great decisions on the field again and again, works hard. And what has really stood out to me this year, his acceleration, probably faster than I thought he was, that I had in my mind when he left. And, you know, I would expect him to get a chance

0: during July. And to me, he's one of those guys who could grab that opportunity. And he's 27 now. He's not a kid anymore. So, you know, he's a mature player. And I like you. I was thrilled to see him in that because I think he's done the right thing by coming back, not giving up on his dream. And, you know, it's a really good example of other players out there, isn't it?
1: Look, Paul Cully, just a couple before we let you go. A criticism frequently aimed at the last coaching regime was that there was no discernible game plan. They kicked the ball a lot. There wasn't a lot of clarity about how they were trying to attack. Dave Rennie, his teams in the past, they've tended to be

0: is to play what's in front of them when the moment is right. Is he going to be able to achieve that at test level and with these players?
1: Yeah, I think he will. I think he will. I mean, the players are there. And again, I refer back to that Japan final. And I think New Zealanders are quite, you know, snooty, a bit sniffy about the quality of Japanese rugby. But they needed to watch that final because it was very, the standards gone through the roof. But what stood out for me was they were just attacking from inside their own 22. And the speed of the ruck ball that they were generating added to the speed of the halfback's distribution. I mean, it was lightning speed. And I think that's the way he's going to play. And I am encouraged by the way that the game trend is going globally. I think you can play that at Test Rugby. Scotland play it. France play great rugby. England are going in that direction as well. I don't think there's any excuses not to be able to play that way. I think New Zealand's got to get out of this mindset of the rules are preventing us from playing that sort of way, because it's just not the case. If you've got the right skill set and the right conditioning levels, you can play that way. And we hear a lot about, you know, Rennie talking about optimism. I think it's realism as well. I think you can play that way in Test Rugby. And, you know, I think they're going to be fun to watch this year.
0: Yeah. I mean, your comments are underlined by what we saw in the last Six Nations Championship. But also, I've seen some of the data around the number of tries being scored in the English Premiership. The other competition, the one that South Africans in the URC. There are plenty of tries being scored. And if that's the case, it's great. Look, just finally, a word on France. As always, you kept waiting, but it looks like they are going to rest some of their players. A provisional squad's been named, about 39, which is due to be whittled down in the next couple of weeks. No one from Toulouse or Montpellier. And we're told that Dupont, Bielbierry, Ramos, some of the rock stars, won't be making the trip. But even so, do you still think that the first up opposition for Dave Rennie, that France are going to be a real challenge?
1: I do. I think they're sending a better squad than they did last year. And from in that provisional squad you mentioned, you've got Maxime Lucou, Mathieu Jalibert. That's number 9 in the 10 from Champions Cup champions. Yuram Moafena as well, the number 12. They've got a dozen players from that Bordeaux team because they didn't make the top 14 playoffs. They're going to be better than the side that came here last year. And we saw how close they came to, you know, knocking the All Blacks over in two of those tests.
0: Yeah, for sure. Well, Paul Cully, it's an absolute pleasure talking to you. Really enjoy your work, mate. And thank you for coming on and sharing your thoughts with us on Sport Nation.

0: the Rural Roundup with me, Erin Speedy. 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
1: Millsy, hello. Yeah. I know you've got a lot to rebut at, but good to see you.
2: No, it's all okay. It's just usual sort of malarkey that I have to put up with each and every time I wander into the studio. But, you know, I tell you what, little master, I'm used to working in high performance environments all around the globe. And I've been watching you for 20 years on the networks, and you are a high performing athlete when it comes to this broadcast game. And Thimbles, I've never seen anybody knock as many threes down as that man right there. He has got a beautiful stroke on him. Just the way the arc he has towards the hoop. And then we have Lashes, who does pretty much not a lot around here. Meant to put the show together, but as you would have seen, the little master, I've dragged people into the office trying to get some intel of what's happening out there in the community sport, in the football game, especially leading up to club football, to this World Cup game on Saturday afternoon. But we'll talk about that later on. Trying to find interviews. Normally what happens for the listeners out there is that the turkeys next door, the producers, they get the interviews, and the little master and myself, we ask the questions. But it seemed to have flipped today, and actually don't know what's on the show, really. Is there a run sheet? Oh, here's a run sheet. Just given to me just 1 minute it. Before the show.
3: The problem with you is you don't switch on, well, and you don't retain information.
2: I'm trying to put a show together.
3: No, you're not.
2: I shouldn't have to be.
3: At no stage whatsoever have you helped out this show.
2: I'm organising interviews for next week, which are headline acts in the New Zealand sporting scene, which I shouldn't have to be doing.
3: That were handed to you on a silver platter.
2: Because I went out and got someone into the office. The little master was there. When we're going to dive into community sport and the influence it has on the global game of football here in New Zealand.
1: Well, when do you want to do that?
2: I think you should just come out. Mark's in a stump and just come out.
1: I won't be coming out. just around that. So, Millsy, we call you Media Man Millsy. I haven't called you that for a while. You don't like being a part of the media, but we've done some journalism today, haven't we, Millsy?
4: We've done a lot of work.
1: Done some journalism. So, North Regional Football, I believe, is what it's called.
2: NRF.
1: NRF, yes. They had scheduled all of their club games at, 3 p.m., I think it was, or 1 p.m., around the same time as the All Whites kick off in their last pool game at the FIFA World Cup. And obviously, only the third time that the All Whites have ever been to the World Cup. Pretty monumental achievement to get there. Big game against Belgium, have to win to get through, all that sort of stuff. And particularly in the northern region anyway, as it stood at the time, those people playing in those games would not have been able to watch the All Whites. So if the All Blacks were in that situation, I don't think New Zealand rugby would be allowing teams to be playing club rugby at that time. They'd block that out and say, no games during that time, we want the All Blacks to get eyeballs on. So what I understand

0: there's no club footy. Mm. There's no school footy. It's all everyone because you've got to watch the All Blacks play. Yep. And I think of yesterday, I've got three kids. They're all at school, working hard. But as soon as the All Whites have played these games here in the World Cup, school stops. Out comes the projector and the tallies, and all the kids are watching the All Whites play, which I think is a wonderful thing because it doesn't happen often. Big game this weekend against Belgium. So I guess your question you came up with, Little Master, is anyone else out there affected by this weekend?
1: Yeah, that's what we'd love to know. Like, is this happening in other regions? If you're a football person, if you've got kids, if you're playing football yourself, let us know, 8833, that what's happening on Saturday around the time that the All Whites play Belgium. Are your club games going ahead at that time? Have you had the same sort of thing that the northern region seems to have had, that their games have gone up against All Whites fixtures, and until these clubs have done it themselves, there has been no change in those times. So if it wasn't for them, they wouldn't be able to see the All Whites play, which, as I say, only the third time at a World Cup. You would think that's a pretty important time to block out to make sure that football people, the ones playing the game, can actually watch the All Whites play.
0: And I think another sport that's been affected by is futsal, which is like a football sport as well. But how it was explained to me when they get the schedule at the start, because the World Cup schedule's been out for a long time. The Matariki weekend, there's no club football. What one do we have recently? Labour.
1: King's birthday.
0: King's birthday, yeah. Recently, they were told at the start of the season, no club football.
1: Yep.
0: Well, they would have known that the All Whites are playing their last pool game on a Saturday afternoon many months ago. So that message should have gone out a long time ago.
1: Yep. So let us know if you have any issues with that in your part of the country on 8833. David Havili, Millsy, I know you're not a Crusaders man, you're a Blues man, and that's all well and good, but David Havili, I think, would have to be one of, what's the right word for him? One of the biggest servants, I guess, in the New Zealand game. 9 years for one franchise, the Crusaders, 155 games for the Crusaders, 79, I think it was, for Tasman. Played 30 tests, had 1 year to go on his contract, but had the ability to get out of that year if he wanted to. Has made that decision to go to Japan, cash up. I don't think anyone would blame him for that. I got a lot of respect for David Havili, what he's done for the Crusaders. I think he's played pretty well in the last 2 years, but I don't think he was quite knocking on the door of the All Blacks, probably this year anyway. And all power to him to be able to get up and say, nah, I want to go and earn my cash. I think I've earned the right to do that. Massive, massive respect for the guy.
0: Oh, absolutely. And good on him to go out now and sort of, while he's still young enough to, well, he's playing good footy, he can take that skill set over to Japan and cash in. What I think of David Healy, I think, well, he's an All Black, so I respect anyone who's played international sport, the sacrifice that takes. And what's really stood out for me the last couple of seasons is leadership. He's a leader.
1: Massively so.
0: And Rob Penny has discussed this, because Rob's a friend of the show, many of time on this show, about the importance of David's leadership he has

0: what was more important to them was the culture of the team. So Darryl, I know Darryl Mitchell's big on this, and what the history of the game means to the current mob. And you need people in this day and age with the younger generation where it's just wired a bit differently. You need people who can grasp the culture of your environment, what it means to play for a team, and those that have gone before them that's given that team its culture at this point in time. And David's one of those guys. You can't replace that overnight. You can get another centre in, you can get another second five in, but to bring someone in who has that identity of what it is to be a Crusader, you just can't put someone in there and get them to bring that stuff.
1: From breaking news to bold opinions, if it's sport, we're talking about it. Your home for the latest stories, big interviews and expert analysis. This is Sport Nation, the Kiwi voice of sport.
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3: To the NRL, Latrell Mitchell has suffered a calf injury, and that means more time on the sidelines for Latrell Mitch. Of course, I mean, the first concern should be what a blow for the Rabbitohs, but what do you think they're saying in Australia? Oh, he's going to miss Origin as a priority. What about the club that pays his bills and he's supposed to turn out for every bloody week?

0: mark and or slash your expectation for Dave Rennie in his first year, and what is an unprecedented calendar year where we play every single Tier 1 nation?
1: I don't think we can compare, actually, Lashes, but what I do want to see, I picked it up yesterday in Mike Blair's interview when we're talking about strike plays. And he wanted our players to have two options to make a decision, and then they play on instinct, eyes up footy of what they see. And then he made a comment referring to instead of playing to where we need to be on the park. Now, I took that as code as data spreadsheet football. Lash, are you listening to me?
0: Yeah, I am, but...
1: Yeah, data spreadsheet football. So I just want us to see a different style of play. That's what I want. I want our forwards to have good go forward and be robust, dominate the contact area. And then I want our backs to play with some flair. So that's the process. When coaches talk about the process, we concentrate on the process. And then what will be will be. If we execute that process, we will come out on the right side of the ledger. Without question, I back the talent we have in New Zealand rugby. And we've got wonderful talent. I want to see Will Jordan with the ball. We just didn't see it. So it's the style of play that I'm going to judge Rennie and the boys
0: not
1: on.
0: Not necessarily results, which
1: results are massive, but it's a very tough year he's got. He's got three in the Republic, one in Yank Tank.
0: Yeah.
1: And then he's got the French here three times, which is a comparison, I guess.
0: No, French just the once. Just the once. Italy and then Ireland. Yeah.
1: So, look, Ireland played well in the second half of the Six Nations. They bounced back. Actually, did we write them off in the Six Nations? We did, didn't we? Well, we did.
0: Yeah, like they were gone early doors. Yeah,
1: but they bounced back.
0: They did bounce back. The side they're bringing down is somewhat weakened. We could put 50 on them at the Eden Park.
1: Do not underestimate Italy.
0: No, well, I won't be doing that.
1: And the French team is, we just don't know what we're going to get.
0: We need a Bledisloe win, right? Okay. That's just non-negotiable. Would you be happy outside of that with, say, two apiece against the Box and then a win at Twickenham at the end of the year?
1: So we lose two to the Box and win everything else. Is that what you're saying?
0: Pretty much.
1: Yeah. We will win in America because we want it more.
0: Well, that's dependent on if we win a series in South Africa 2-1 or 3-0. I can bet your bottom dollar there's absolutely no chance we'll be winning that test.
1: They have injuries, don't they? Because Sasha's out.
0: Yeah, no, they got a few.
1: Yeah.
0: They got a few, but as do we, of course.
1: Yeah, so do we.
2: Do you know what? There's only one thing that I care about this year, and that's the tour of South Africa.
0: Yeah.
2: And look, I am similar to Millsy that I just want the style of play to be better. That stands out to me as much as results overall. But when you talk about results overall, the only thing that I'm zeroing in on is South Africa. Like, yep, this test against France is going to be great, and I want them to win, obviously, and I want them to beat Ireland at Eden Park and keep that Eden Park record intact all through the year, all that sort of stuff. But this greatest rivalry tour, this is, for me, the importance is the equivalent of a World Cup. And so if they go over there and snare a couple against what is currently the best side in the world, and I don't think there's any argument there, they are definitely the best team in the world, then I think that's a good start. Well, a very, very good start to the tenure. If they go over and lose that series 3-1, 4-0, which is, I hope it's not 4-0, but if it's 3-1, for me, there's a little bit of disappointment there. But if I'd accept 2-2, I'd say that's a success, and anything above that is a phenomenal achievement, I think.
1: Is it two games up in the High Veld?
0: Yeah, two in Johannesburg, one in Cape Town, yep. I think we'll win 2-1, without question. I'm extremely confident with that, to be quite honest with you, Kyle.
1: Have you been to the High Veld before, Lash?
0: No.
1: Okay, you'll feel it.
0: You know, we beat them at Eden Park. They got beaten by 18 points or whatever it was by the Wallabies in Johannesburg last year. Yeah, the Irish split their series 1-1 the year before. Like, they ain't all conquering.
1: No, they're not. But they put 50 on us and
0: but there was a ball game with 18 minutes to go, and who knows what happened there with 18 minutes.
2: Fell apart in the last quarter of that match.
1: Where I think an angle is you take with the South African team.

0: because you play the emotion card. A very emotional race of people, especially over there. Somehow you need to absorb that and put pressure on that front.
1: Well, I think if you win the first test, you do exactly that.
0: Yeah.
2: Absolutely. Alice Park, which has been a happy hunting ground for us in recent times, for the most part, we've had good success there. Like, this all-conquering box chatter, you know, like, yeah, they won a World Cup. They beat us with 14 men by 1 point.
0: Ian Foster should have a World Cup in the back pocket.
2: Should have a knighthood.
0: He should.
2: But, unfortunately, we were 1 point short. Or two points, but...
1: Just to Marshy's text, how does Savia and ALB get a shot but not Mwonga? Time gone. Different scenarios. Yeah. Savia, ALB, both on sabbaticals. Mwonga coming back from a contract away from New Zealand rugby. So they've put that that rule around him that he has to go and play.
2: Or Frizzell, the same,
1: not just around him, but has to go and play NPC, can't then play for the All Blacks until then.
2: I think Frizzell's arguably going to be a bigger addition, to be quite honest. Just a bit more length in
0: Who would drop out from the...
2: Well, I mean, who would? Probably an Anton Segner, maybe a
0: Anton Parker.
2: Yeah, not sure. Frizzell is going to be a great addition. You get to Mighty Williams, Fabian Holland, Scott Barrett, Shannon Frizzell back into that four pack. All of a sudden, we win rugby's greatest rivalry.
0: Here's a question for you, Lash.
2: Far away.
0: Can I come to you because you know your footy?
2: No, I don't.
0: You know code?
2: No.
0: You see things people don't see.
2: No, that's not true.
0: So when we come to Scott Barrett, last year, not his best year when it comes to form. What does he need to do when he returns?
2: Oh, well, I think... The bloke is a world-class lock when his body's right.
0: Yeah.
2: So first and foremost, if he can string together six, seven matches, then you'll start to really see what made him All Black captain, I think.
0: Because we have Fabian Holland returning potentially early, I think.
2: Yeah, they tell me he's right royally ahead of schedule.
1: That's massive.
2: Yeah.
1: That is massive.
2: I mean, it was only it was a six-monther and he did it in January, so.
0: He'll be fine.
2: Yeah. He's good to go. Dead set, you put Tamaiti, Fabian, Scott Barrett's out for a wee while, but Frizzell will be back. Like, that's a totally different ball game on top of Satiti, Savia, Lakai. You know, the way our three hookers, the depth there is superb. You know, Tossi and Lomax. Like,
0: so
2: I tell you what, $5 to win the Nations Championship, pile it on. And pile it on us to win the series in South Africa.
1: And then pile all of that on to win the World Cup.
2: Yep. And so, put the Kiwis to win the Rugby League World Cup too.
0: Say Richie Mwanga did play the Super Rugby season.
2: Yeah.
0: Red and Blacks would have just won.
1: Correct. Good to know that you're starting to move away from your 20 years, Millsy.
0: And Ren still picks three first fives. Who would have been the three first fives?

0: just leave it as that, four first fives.
1: Well, the more you hear whispers around the traps, he's pretty keen on, he likes the idea of Damien McKenzie as a fullback.
0: Mm.
1: So.
0: Do you think we need another category of player?
1: What would that be?
0: I don't know, just like a hybrid?
1: Well, there's plenty of them.
2: Do you mean like you select your props, your locks, your loose forwards, and then there's just a section utilities for hybrids as well?
0: Yeah, and everyone's just in there these days.
2: Yeah. You just select 34 hybrids.
0: Apart from the type five, everyone's a hybrid. But, because there's been talk maybe D-Mac shoots back to fullback.
1: Yeah.
0: You know, so, but he's like been named as a first five.
1: Will goes to the wing.
0: And it's been named as a first five.
1: Well, outside of Will, you know, our next probably two or three fullbacks are our first fives.
0: Yeah, so do we need to lobby World Rugby and say, do we need to change the positions when it comes to naming rugby squads?
2: You go for gold, see how that goes for you.
3: Millsy and Guy.
1: You're all smoke, no hungy, Millsy.
0: All right, well, I'm stripping up the boots on Saturday, are you?
1: No. The only way I would play if I was at 10 and you and I were on the same team and I could just throw a wee short ball to you and watch you get downhill on the crash. 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

0: Fusion reigns. Diego Maradona scores a match-winning goal in a moment that would define controversy forever.
1: Maradona gives Argentina the lead. The England players protesting.
0: He calls it a little with the head of Maradona and a little with the hand of God. Argentina unstoppable.
2: That was a Sport Nation Football World Cup moment. 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
3: The boss of the Warriors is with us live now, Cameron George. Thank you for jumping on off the back of a very successful trip on and off the park down to Christchurch. You must have a bit of a grin on your face off how bloody good it was, mate.
4: Yeah, good afternoon, guys. It was a great weekend and a busy week down there, and just really proud for and happy for our fans. There were so many people there that were enjoying the occasion, not only on game day but the build-up, and you know, happy for Christchurch, the city. They got us down there, and they had a vision, and yeah, it was a fantastic day. So very happy.
5: Hey, Camo, was it your decision a wee while ago to head to Christchurch for this fixture under the roof? And I'm fascinated around the business of sport. So did the NRL hire that stadium, or did you have to hire that stadium, then you'll recoup costs? And, like, is it a big number?
4: So, firstly, about 2 years ago, when I got Anzac Day back, you know, my vision was to take it around the country, not just have it in Auckland. So our second year, we went to Christchurch, and we really striked up a good relationship with the stadium and the management team there. And so I negotiated a further four-year deal with them, and that was to, you know, ensure that we got across the timeline of when this stadium was open. So, yeah, all those negotiations happened between myself and the bosses down in Christchurch, and, you know, we shared on that journey together. We've got another two seasons to go after this one to play a game each year there. So, yeah, the NRL haven't got anything to do with that. It's purely the Warriors and Christchurch.
3: So is that a financially beneficial trip for you? The place was sold out. A lot of Warriors jerseys in the crowd as well. Does that help the coffers?

0: I felt it was important to me that we striked up a good commercial deal to make it happen, and very excited for the next 3 years. And you know, we take the risk on selling the tickets and everything, and we put a pop-up store down there this year, and everything went to plan. We sold out in 3 days, and the pop-up store went extremely well, and One New Zealand were very appreciative of us playing in their stadium, so I think it was worthwhile.
1: I was going to ask you about that pop-up store, because it did mammoth numbers in Australia. What kind of numbers did it do down in Christchurch?
0: Yeah, similar. We were very busy all week. It was a tremendous spot in the One New Zealand office space, and you know, it's just great to see our fans that just want to engage, and we had different people in there working during the week, so they got to meet some old boys and the likes, and yeah, it was awesome being across the road from the stadium, and it was busy, so very happy.
2: Why were Abdo and Volandis there?
0: Well, I think it was an opportunity for them to come over and enjoy the movement that the Wahs are doing throughout New Zealand. Obviously, they experienced the new stadium. It was great. And, you know, we had a couple of meetings and caught up with a couple of government ministers and just talked in general about the opportunity of rugby league in New Zealand. So I think it was a fantastic opportunity for them to be here when we played the first rugby league game in Christchurch. So it was very good of them to take the time out to be here.
2: So, Camo, ask the punters, right? What we see is Abdo and Volandis there. There's all this talk about a second team coming in. We see the Warriors being almost a national team. We see potential of a State of Origin-like competition here between the Warriors, and if there is a second team down in Christchurch, is that good for the Warriors? Is it not good for the Warriors? Is it good for rugby league to have another team here in New Zealand? Like, we're just punters, we're just mugs. Can you just enlighten us what the future potentially might look like?
0: Certainly not mugs, Ed. Don't pull that one out of me. No doubt that the NRL want to expand for sure. And New Zealand's a great option, and it should be explored. It should be considered up there with whatever locations. Geographically, where and if it is in New Zealand, that's entirely up to the NRL. From our perspective, the One New Zealand Warriors, my only challenge has been to the NRL. And if you are going to consider New Zealand as the preferred location and option for a 20th team, they should be investing in the country far more significantly than what they are at this point in time, and build it from within. Because right now, there's no domestic competitions that are at the level we need to sustain not only one team, because we fly all of ours to Sydney each week and vice versa, but to underpin two teams, that would mean you're flying 12 teams to Australia every week. So a 3 to 5 year strategy to build that up from within, I have no doubt a second team would be, you know, a very good option in New Zealand. And what it does to the Wahs, well, mate, it's business. Well, we've got 18, 19 other teams we're competing against. So at the end of the day, it's what it is. It's sport. And I think New Zealand thoroughly deserves to be considered as a preferred option after the NRL invest for a period of time to build the competitions and structures up underneath.
1: So what is either your gut or what you're hearing or what they've even said to you, what is it telling you about whether they do go a second New Zealand team or another one out of Queensland?
0: Oh, look, I think he's a really positive option, and I just touched on that. But as I said, they've got to invest into New Zealand far, far more over a period of time to build the structures from underneath to underpin a second team. So I've got no doubt that New Zealand should have its nose in front. You know, the fans have built it. The Warriors have built it, to be fair. But the game in general's built it across the Pacific. And, you know, we're not the only elite sporting team over here. We do have all the rugby franchises. So there's a lot to consider. It's just not a new stadium. Let's drop a team in. We get a chance to get this right, so let's build it from within and make it right.
1: So how willing are they to commit to that sort of thing, like helping grow the game here, when no doubt you did have those discussions with them in Christchurch? Are they willing to do that, the NRL?
0: Yeah, absolutely. You know, Gary Weiss was here, the commissioner, Wellington born and bred man, very passionate about New Zealand's future. Peter Volandis and Andrew Abdo, along with Tim Lyth. And, you know,

0: They're looking at ways and means into how do we make it bigger and stronger, the game over here. But it does take a plan, it does take thinking, it does take investment. But they're willing on every one of those levels to get it right. So I was really pleased with their ambition and appetite around New Zealand. So I think it bodes for a very exciting future and considerations around future teams over here.
1: Obviously, the Cameron George with us, the boss of the Warriors. Obviously, the broadcast deal is close to or is up at the moment around the NRL. Do you have a watchful eye over that? How much does that impact what happens at the Warriors, whether it be financially or whatever it might be? Do you, is that something that, you keep an eye on very closely?
0: Yeah, it's got a big impact on the game, all the clubs. You know, it's a lot of investment that will come through the broadcasting deal, and that's what the clubs and the game survives off over the next period of time. So keeping a close eye on it, we have a wonderful partner in Sky in New Zealand, and yeah, look, it'll be exciting. Hopefully they get the nod, and you know, it's onwards and upwards, because the game will get more investment, which will mean more investment into the grassroots and into the structures we just touched on, and it'll only be better and better for the fans into the future. So broadcasting's everything to us, and I'm sure the NRL will get it right.
2: Kemo, you just experienced the roof last weekend. Good thing? Could we see more of that happening here in New Zealand in our major centres?
0: Well, it should. Yeah, it is a great thing. It's and you know, from your own history in sport, is you watch the weather the whole week leading up to it. And we do that at, you know, at Go Media Stadium as well. You want a fine day. But to go to a stadium on the weekend, and not once did you consider the weather. You know, it was just, when you take that out of play, that's why every seat was full, because all you had to do is get yourself to the stadium, you're going to be dry and have a heap of fun. When you don't have that roof, you are watching the weather, you are watching the clouds, and as soon as it starts raining, you probably start to change your plans.
1: Just around that, we did have a text in just a couple of minutes ago, and I'm of the understanding that this is the case as well, that for the rugby, they're putting a few extra seats in down one of the ends. Was that an option for you guys when it came to the game in the weekend? And if so, why wasn't that put in, or was it?
0: No, we had extra seating down there, absolutely. Okay. And we had a what we called the fuel club, which was a stand-up option from a corporate perspective, and you know, it was a lot cheaper deal than what the corporate offerings in boxes and that were. So there was an option there. We had seating. Can you have more? Probably a lot more, but we really enjoy an area where people can stand up and have a bit of fun behind the goalpost, and we had some other activities down there as well. But moving forward in the future, of course, we'll explore all those options once the stadium even get used to what they can look like. But we didn't want to go too far too early or too hard too early either. We just wanted to get things right our first time.
2: It kind of feels like in New Zealand, I'm sure you've explored this with other sporting franchises as well, the landscape's changing a lot, and it could change quite quickly. Is there a world one day where perhaps Auckland FC and the Warriors perhaps team up from a resource front? You're both out at Mount Smart. The place might need a bit of an upgrade at some stage. You both play in different parts of the year, really. Is there perhaps an option, because I know they were looking at a stadium at one stage at Western Springs, that why can't these two sporting franchises perhaps come together and work more closely together around infrastructure and resources?
0: Well, funny you say that, mate. We actually do. We now sit on an operational board with stadium measurement around, you know, all things stadium, because we want to improve the experience, we want to work with them. And thankfully, Nick Hill and his team want us involved in sharing, you know, how we change things and ideas and so on. So Auckland FC and us work so well together and so closely together. Love working with Nick Becker and Ali Williams, and we do a lot of game day stuff. We've done some innovation around promoting each other. Yeah, we work extremely close together, despite having different ownership, and we always will. They're a great partner at our stadium, and they're a great bunch of people, and you know, we love seeing them succeed and like they do for us.
1: Just lastly, mate, before we let you go, it was almost the perfect weekend, but you did have one injury, and that was, of course, to Jackson Ford, and it didn't look like a great one. What is the extent of it, and what's the time frame looking like in terms of how long he might be out for?
0: Waiting on confirmation of that, but certainly out for a period of time, what that looks like, not 100% sure. Waiting on Webby to call me back. Millsy, if he rings you, tell him to ring me, please. So in doing that, it was unfortunate for Jacko, but look, that's footy and that's what it is. We've got a lot of depth, so we'll just keep moving on and just rehab him as quickly and as best we can and get him back. But unfortunately, guys, I just can't give you the time frame until Webby rings me back.
1: Well, if he does, let us know. We appreciate it, mate. Thank you for talking to us, and well done on the weekend. Another successful one.
0: Thanks for your support, guys.
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1: But now we are catching up with Jason Holland, who is obviously just pretty much, I'd say, finished up his time with the Hurricanes, although has probably just finished up his time celebrating their Super Rugby title before he moves on to the Blues. Jason, thanks for jumping on again. How are the celebrations, or how were the celebrations? Are they still going?
16: Yeah, thanks for having me. As far as I know, they're finished. So an old carcass like this, mate, you only get through to a couple of days and you're in your toast. So great night, Saturday night and Sunday with the boys. And that was me, but I think a few of them might have kicked on for one more day. But it was cool. It was pretty satisfying and awesome just to be able to sit back and reflect.
2: Yeah, hey, Jace, the weekend's fish and chips paper now. We move forward. Welcome to the club of being with the Blues. Good to have you up here. Look, I'm sure you've had the eye on how they've been going the back half of the season. Are you looking forward to sinking your teeth into it?
16: No, I should say, no. Both clubs have been awesome as far as me staying really engaged in the Hurricanes. And obviously now turn my thoughts to the Blues, and it is massively exciting. Had some great dealings with the people up in the club, and watching from afar with some of the players or a lot of the players, is a hell of a lot of potential there, I reckon. And I can't wait to get into it.
1: Have you turned that page already, or when do you actually, how long do you allow yourself to kind of appreciate what you guys achieved with the Hurricanes before you move on to the Blues? Or is it literally you've celebrated and now you do just start picking up the paper around that Blues franchise?
16: Oh, I suppose naturally you do. Look, I've got massive history with the boys at the Canes, and a lot of those players we've been together for a long time now. So I've got to make sure that you reflect and be really grateful for the time I had at the Canes. But quite naturally, as a footy coach, you're quickly looking for what's next. And my mind's ticking over all right, and looking who's making national teams from both sides, and looking forward to see what I can do at the Blues. So we'll go for a road trip up there later on this week and get a bit of a feel for the place.
1: Obviously, that Canes side on paper was just exceptional in terms of that playing group, but it felt like the culture that the playing group had, the culture that the team had, and the coaching group that you had there was exceptional. My point being, what can you take from the experience that you had in Wellington and the success that you had with the Hurricanes into transferring it to what you'll do with the Blues?
16: The bit that was obvious around the environment and the trust the boys have in each other and in the staff was a massive strength of the club at the moment, and as I say, a lot of late boys in their late 20s who have been together for a long time, and it really helps in that space. So there's no doubt the Canes have got an unbelievable environment at the moment. And as I say, there's a lot of trust in the place, and that's paramount for a good environment. So that's a bit of a no-brainer as to what we'll look to obviously grow on what the Blues have already created. And then as far as the game's concerned, I want to take the strengths out of what the Blues are doing. They've had some really good moments at times over this season, and then some average moments. So I just want to take the best out of what they're already doing and add a little bit of what I think around how the game should be played. I'll be looking to play a really similar style to what the Canes have played. So that should be exciting.
2: As a coach, what is the most important thing when you walk into an environment? I look at the Australian cricket team from the late 90s, early 2000s. They were actually a divided bunch, but they were the best team in the world because they had the most skilled players in the world. I look at the Hurricanes. I've never been in there, but look like a super connected group, as Guy just touched on before, with culture. So is culture the most important thing, or is it the skill set of the players?
16: It all goes hand in hand, I think. You can't just have the skill set, you can't just have the footy, because when you come to the pressure moments, then it sometimes doesn't stand up. So obviously the culture and the trust within the group, the ability for everyone to be themselves but be part of the team is massive. So that's something that's, you can never stop working on and never stop evolving. So that is paramount. And then the bits around the game and how you want to play the game and being really clear on that. And I think that's been one of the real strengths of the Canes this year around once we trusted each other, it was just how are we going to play and what do we expect from each other. And boys got really in sync with that, which enabled them to just play. And geez, I saw some pretty crazy stuff on Saturday night there with like Izzy kicking cross field kicks.

0: some boys throwing no-look passes. It was pretty cool to watch.
1: That must have been a lot of fun in that coach's box just while you mentioned that game. That I mean, you must have, about 40 minutes in, probably 60 realistically, felt like the game was in the bag and you could actually enjoy it.
0: Yeah, it was a hard case. It was once there, one stage there when he did do that cross kick, sort of looked at Whopper and we were like, what the hell's going on? Are we having a dream here? But, mate, it was, although it's still in the back of our mind, it's like, shit, it's 41-0 and we don't want them to score. So, yeah, it was just one of those nights, mate, and to do that against an unbelievable team like the Chiefs. I didn't watch it until Monday morning properly on telly, and yeah, I was pretty blown away by what a performance that was. It was everything we sort of said we'd do on the Monday morning in the preview, and pretty much everything came to fruition. So it was, you don't have those days too often.
1: Just on that, why do you watch it again? Do you watch it for enjoyment, or do you watch it as a coach looking for things even though you finished up with them? What's the feeling around watching it again?
0: Oh, that was probably it. You wanted to, we sort of, you know, every week you plan and you have a meeting 10 days before the next opposition, and you preview and you sell to the boys on a Monday morning how you want to play and how you think you'll win and what are the little intricacies around your game plan that you think we can get over the top of a opposition. So, you know, when you see things come off that the key attack leaders wanted to drive, and as coaches we drove with the players, and everything sort of comes off as you expected. It's a bit of job satisfaction, I suppose. So it's always, it's part of the reflection piece, and as I say, it's probably, what is it, Tuesday now, so we can probably put it to bed.
2: Yep, fish and chips, Alfie, we'll move on. But just one thing, though, because that Hurricanes coaching environment, it's not just Saturday night where the boys were awesome. The whole season, just standout team. So if you were coaching, if you were Laidlaw, would you repeat that formula that was successful this year and carry that forward to next season? Is that how the coaches would approach it, or would they start the season afresh with how to perhaps have different strategy and get better in different ways? But if they do carry on that same formula, I guess it bodes well for you when you're going to have the Blues when you come up against the Hurricanes, because you know how they go about their business and how they build structure and how they build strategy.
0: At about at about 2 o'clock on Sunday morning, after a few Guinness Clarke, he stopped talking to me about rugby. He's not going to tell me anything from now on. I think the beauty of where the Canes are at the moment is that there's some really good frameworks, and the boys are completely bought into a mindset of around how they're going to play the game. And I think there's a bit of a misconception that, you know, we played a bit of sevens and we just threw the ball around willy nilly. But I think, you know, it took a while to get to a stage where you have the frameworks where you see an opportunity to kick, you kick, and if not, you run, and those sorts of things. There was a lot of control in our game, I reckon, for the style we played. So I think they're in a pretty good place with, you know, they've got Cam, Rubes, Geordie Barrett, Billy Proctor, Morbs. They all really understand the game, and then they can just pull the strings on that full pack that I've got that is amazing at the moment. So, I would say that Clarkie will, there'll be a lot of the same, but as there'll be a little bit of evolution around trying to come up with a little bit different. So, but it's in a good place.
1: Just back to the Blues, we're jumping around probably a little bit like your brain has around Canes and Blues stuff over the last few days. There are a few players moving on, Hoskins, AJ Lamb, Dalton, just to name a few. I know there are a few others as well, but does it feel like a rebuild? How much are you starting from scratch, and how many names, how many more players do you have to get into that squad?
0: Those, especially those three boys you've just mentioned, have been a massive part of the Blues and huge for the club. And it is a blow to see them go. But there's a hell of a lot of talent in the place at the moment. And there's a good few of the old dogs still around. The Paddy Toops and the Offers and the Bodies and those sorts of boys all around. So I know everyone's pretty motivated. We'll give everyone to get a bit of a break and. We'll look to get up there, and the first thing for me is to understand the Blues and make sure I'm 100% understanding of who the Blues are as a club and how I add to that. So looking forward to it. But yeah, I've, Yeah, we'll try and take a week off to stop thinking footy for a while.
2: Yeah, I was going to ask that because you mentioned before you're going to have a road trip north.

0: but I'm sure you've got some, you're indebted with some family time to give back there a little bit. Do you get away from rugby? But I guess it's also hard. We're about to start an All Black season in a week or two's time. You'll be no doubt diving into that space as well. How do you get away from the game?
1: Yeah, I suppose I get away from it from not coaching the team and just watching it probably. Look, it is important to, I suppose, switch off a little bit. But, the road trip will be with my wife and we'll get away and we'll see a few people. Ange's been around me a while to know that our footy's pretty massive. And so some of our downtime will involve, as you say, having a bit of fish and chips in the pub and having a beer and watching a bit of footy. So, we'll take a little bit of time and see some mates over the next 2 weeks and switch off.
2: And just lastly, mate, how likely is it that Artie Sarvi is wearing a Blues jersey next season?
1: I wouldn't say never, but I Artie's got massive respect for that, for the Moana and anything that goes on there. So, well, there's any chance to for Moana to survive, that's where Ards will be.
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2: Well, come at me. Come at me. I think we got it largely right. We both plumped for Kyle Preston. So
3: yeah.
2: We both spoke up about Josh Morby yesterday.
3: Yep.
2: Well, we knew Fehi would be there. Also, I'd just like to say congratulations to the All Black selectors. In the past, it has counted against players, and we know there have been examples of this, who have decided this is my last year here, and so therefore, no matter how much I play the house down, I don't make the All Black side. And I think this shows a huge shift in maturity here. He's been the best winger in the country all season long. He's available until November. They've still got to go and play the biggest season of All Black rugby in history. I say well done.
3: Picking on form. 17 tries between him and his other partner.
2: Yeah, that makes 34. They've Josh scored Morby. Just under a third of the Hurricanes' tries this year have been scored by those two players.
3: Yeah, they thoroughly deserve it. In particular, Sumo, I want to touch on Josh Morby because I give it to you now, he wouldn't have been on no one's radar.
2: 100%.
3: No one's radar that he was going to be in the All Blacks and potentially going to be starting Test 1.
2: Yes.
3: That's how good and irresistible he has been. Shout out to him from the deep south. You know, he's been down in out of the Woodlands Club and the Southland Stags. He's gone over to France. He's plied his trade overseas.
2: Whoppers and Woodies, man, down there in Southland. He'll be pumped up.
3: Aren't they doing great things at the Hurricanes? I'll tell you that right now. But just massively impressed by Josh Morby. He's got a big heart. He's very good at what he does. I think people underestimate what he's capable of doing. And the first thing I love about Josh Morby is he doesn't look like a hell of a lot. When you look at him, you think, okay, you're not much doing there. Well, but
2: what are you trying to say?
3: Well, I just know those athletes that just have big quads, you know, big hips. Your fear factor of a big time bump coming at you, just bulldozing you. But man, he's got a big heart. He's very, very mobile. And the one thing I love about Josh Morby is his run first mentality.
2: Yes,
3: he is run first. You kick it to him. When the Chiefs felt that wrath on the weekend, you kick it to him. He will rip you apart. And I really enjoyed the emotions and kind of the videos that they released talking to these young players, particularly Xavier Numia. And then I watched a video of his grandfather in absolute tears and just brought back all the feels of how special that moment is for a lot of these players. A lot of their dreams have come true. And in particular, I feel for the players that have missed out as well. And I no doubt we'll have a conversation about some of those today. And
2: yeah,
3: that'll feel hard done by, but yeah, really, really good squad, Sumo.
2: Yeah. You're right. Is like Josh Morby has been a travelling Wilbury in his rugby career. As Munu Paul points out, he's a Te Awa Mutu boy originally out of Ngāti Maniapoto. You think about this. He's been with Southland. He's been with the Hurricanes. He's been with Northland. He's been with Waikato. He's been with Montpellier. He's played for the Māori All Blacks. I mean, the guy's had more clubs than Captain Caveman. And that's just show. And I think if I look at a career like that for someone who's still pretty young, let's be honest, it just shows that he has been a seeker of opportunity.
3: Yes.
2: A seeker of opportunity. And why I love players and stories like Josh Morby's is that he obviously hasn't had it all his own way. He hasn't become franchise guy. He's had to look around for chances. And now here he is, becoming an All Black. I just, 27 years of age, he's got time on his side. Another All Black out of Hamilton Boys High. But it's just, I love stories like that is Like, there's no conveyor belt, passway,

0: program here. This is a guy who's gone out and made it happen. And yeah, of course, he's done it with support around him and coaches around him, but he's had to go looking. Made his provincial debut, what, in 2019?
1: Yeah.
0: Seven years. And he's played provincial rugby for three different outfits here. And of course, that French sojourn in 2024. Those are stories that actually I can get behind.
1: Yeah, patient. Sumo, you 100%. Love a little provincial. Not battler. Well, no, now, because he's a superstar.
0: It's not about the battle. I think it's just there's a demystification of this idea that you can take a 15-year-old kid and at some point at the other end of your system, quote-unquote, you spit out an All Black. Now, that might work. For some, it has. But Josh Morby is one of those players that you look at. And Callum Harkin couldn't have been far away either. Another one.
2: Very close. Yeah.
0: And you look at those players and you think to yourself, that's on the player. That's on the player because they stayed in the fight and they stayed true to their ambitions and their dreams and they opened the right doors at the right time. And it fills me with joy, those stories. Really does.
1: Yes. I think it was 2024 before he shot off overseas to France. There was glimpses there when he was playing for the Hurricanes. He played in fullback, played on the wing too. And there was moments there where I thought, could he? Could he? And it was kind of like a stop-start season. This season, he has been so irresistible for the coaching group to not select him. He's been a crucial part of that stability in the back line. And when I say stability, I really mean just calmness. He adds a whole lot of calmness to that group because he's so assured with what he's going to do with the ball in hand. Whether that is run, whether there's an opportunity to counterattack, or whether there's an opportunity to kick it down and put the pressure back on the opposition. And you need that stability in a group where that plays like the Hurricanes play.
0: Yeah.
1: And, I just could not be more pleased.
0: Do you know what? He reminds me of someone too. Because you know who gave him his first taste of Super Rugby?
1: Corey Jane.
0: Well, the Highlanders, actually.
1: Ben Smith
0: didn't get a run. He came in as injury cover in the Highlanders, and then obviously the Hurricanes liked what they saw, picked him up, and didn't another franchise do that with little Māori boy out of Hastings?
1: You just got to take those opportunities. You just got to take those opportunities that are presented to you. And Josh Morby has done so. But yeah, I really, really, really am excited about what this group is capable of doing. I'm really looking forward to putting that to Neil Barnes.
0: Costa says, morning, gentlemen. Pretty happy with the team. Is Morby the 15 until Jordan returns? It's a good question. We haven't really started to think about where these pieces of the puzzle fit for this first test, but would happily take your thoughts. Costa says he'd rather see him than Bowden back there. Got a feel for Dupes. He's got heart, but not enough height, obviously. I don't even think it comes down to the physical attributes for Duplessis-Karifi. I think Richard Noller actually pointed this out in Stuff. I think it's versatility. It's the curse word these days for specialists, and Dupes is an out-and-out seven. And when you look through that loose forward trio, you look at guys who can cover multiple positions in the loose forwards, and I guess that's what they're going for. And if Artie Savia is your captain, he's playing. Is he playing eight? Is he playing seven? That question remains. What do you do with Pete Luckey? What do you do with Luke Jacobson? There's a lot still to unpack about what this team's going to look like in the first 23. Neil Barnes is assistant coach of the All Blacks, and he joins us now. Barnsley, Scotty and Izzy here, mates. Good morning to you and congratulations. First squad of the year, first squad for you, all named, and you can get your hands on them now.
3: Yeah, mate, it's been a while, a lot of work, to be fair. It was exactly what I was thinking yesterday. Now we've got all this stuff out of the way, we can actually get a team together and get on with it, mate.
0: The team looks, I think equal parts exciting, but also some combative players in there as well, Barnsley. Can you take us through your philosophies, and Dave's and Ted's as well, on selection this year?
3: Look, at the end of the day, we got together as a group of coaches way, way back, and we've decided how we're going to play the game. And Renz is pretty strong on work ethic, and a game that's you're taking as many opportunities as you can to play. So the players have to be fit. They need to be relentless in their work rate. We still want to be physical. We still want to be dominant. All the things that you need, the basics of the game have to be done, but we're looking for a player with skill sets that can play.
1: Barnsley, just on that, the way that they can play, everyone's looking at this Hurricane side and the way that they've gone about their mahi. Just a question on that. Can that work? Is that something that you would look to do come Test rugby? Is that a formula that you think can beat the top sides?
3: Izzy, we watched you when you were young, mate, and we decided to play like you.
0: Jeez. No. It's a bold strategy.
1: But, you know, attack-wise, they were outstanding, but defensively, they were tough too.
3: Yeah, look, at the end of the day, if you watch David Rennie's teams play, it's been going on for years. He's played that way. I've done the same thing with the Naki. We're not in that zone of, like, thinking you can't do this just in case something happens. We're probably going to work really hard to grow our skill sets and our fitness so that if we do decide to do something, it's got a higher chance of success.
0: In terms of you talked about how you want to play the game, and I'm guessing, Barnsley, that's at red hot pace, and you've picked players accordingly along those lines. Is this a case of maybe trying to turn back the clock here and get back to what has made All Black teams successful in the past? And by that I mean looking for space, not just pace, and maybe going back to more of an evasion game as much as a collision sport.
3: Yeah, 100%. I think the last words are very true. With the game in this country's gone back to very much collision-based rather than what we've been used to working with was pace and skill sets and trying to find space to play. And for that, you need to have a defence that's a little bit disorganised. And so you're looking for those situations or trying to create it. So, yeah, it's not rocket science, but look, at the end of the day, we're talking about the legacy of an All Black jersey and what makes this country proud. And I think this country would rather see us trying to play that style of rugby than just being conservative and hoping that we get a result.
0: As part of that too, Barnsley, is that you've got other teams who, you know, have put their stock and trade in collision and big body contact. And, you know, why compete against them when that's not the traditional skill set of our players?
3: Yeah, well, that's true, but you've still got to be able to handle that. Mm. Like, let's not hide away from it. Our forwards particularly and the boys through the middle of the field, you've still got to be able to handle the Africas and Frances of the world that are going to come straight at you. And if you can't, you're going to get found out. And to be fair, mate, people like Jason Ryan have been awesome for me because he's been in this mix at this level and understands that. So he's had to straighten me up a few times when I get out of line.
0: Yeah, how does that come about? What can you be specific around those moments, Barnsley?
3: At the end of the day, you get excited about a player because you see a few skill sets. That's the way I'm built, and that goes for Ted as well. There might be three of us as selectors, but we've been running these things across the other coaches the whole time, what their opinions are on players. So all these decisions have come about through a lot of discussions with a lot of people and then going back and looking again and challenging yourself. And so, yeah, it's probably one of the most thorough processes I've been involved with. And if I'm allowed to say, Ted's been pretty wicked too, mate. He does bloody awesome for his age. He works friggin' hard. He has strong opinions, but to be fair, we've been pretty aligned, which gives you confidence that you're not too far off the pace.
0: Yeah, nice.
1: Barnsley, any positions for you that, you know, were difficult because of players playing so well? We had a bit of a debate on the show around our loose forward trio and just the luxury we have. There's so many options here, but what's the best option for this group?
3: Yeah, 100%. And, like, I guess the media will be all over it. The seven position, you've got an incumbent All Black that's missed and same on the wing. Mm. But at the end of the day, the other boys have actually pushed the barrow higher, and it's not so much is the other player playing poorly, it's the other player's actually producing more, and that needs to be rewarded. Rennie talked about form, and so that's something. And for the players that made it in, it wasn't form in a couple of weeks. It was form for the whole season. If I use Segner as an example, mate, he has been so, so consistent. I suppose if you looked at Morby too, his whole year, not just that last game, he's been pushing himself into contention. And to be fair, those guys have had to work harder than the incumbents to get past them. If it was just even, you're probably going to stick with the tried and true. I mean, we left out a bloody 80-test veteran for that opportunity, so you don't do shit like that lightly.
0: Yeah.
2: Yeah, it would have been difficult, no doubt. But this is the ABs, and just on that, Barnsley, I just want to touch on a personal one for you. You've been in the role for a couple of months now, but just how special was yesterday putting on the All Blacks number ones for for the first time? Did you have a little bit of a moment of reflection?
3: Well, to be fair, Izzy, that day happened a couple of months earlier, going to Auckland and doing those interviews when it became real for me. Yeah. Yesterday was about the new boys in the team, and if you spoke to every one of them, I guess it was the same emotions, and you'll be well-versed what that's like. But, it's still special, but, you know, that day happened a couple of months back for me, and now I'm well and truly into my work. You know the responsibility involved in being in that jersey, so, you tend to work a bit harder than normal.
2: Yeah,
0: Barnsley, can I ask a question? I don't want to take the shine off, you know, the news of yesterday and those new players who are going to be given an opportunity at some point. But given the fact that these seasons go quickly and you have to be ahead of the game at all times, are you already pretty clear on who you think might be in that starting test of the year, or are those spots still very much up for grabs?
3: Those are discussions, to be fair, we haven't actually got into yet. The hardest thing is you don't know what France are bringing. They've got rules in their own competitions over there about players' eligibility if they're still in the final rounds. And so, yeah, there's a French A team played England on the weekend that, you know, all of us as coaches have all been through. But to be fair, mate, these first weeks will be a lot about us. And planning what we're doing through the whole three series. So to answer your question, no, we haven't actually aligned yet on what the first test team might look like, but that's going to happen very shortly, obviously.
0: Certainly will. And just one final point, Barnsley. I know you've alluded to Rico Ioane with the inclusion there of Anton Leonard-Brown back in the mix, and you've alluded to the new boys. Versatility, it's a word that we use a lot now in the game, and especially at international level when you're looking for that balance. Where's the line for you between having someone who is an out-and-out specialist in a position and having someone who brings versatility or utility to the team?
3: Yeah, inside of it, you don't have to have everyone versatile. I know in the loose forwards, everyone's using that as a reason that's a count against the player, but that had nothing to do with it. And I'm not joking either. You've got to have a balance here across the back three. You can't have all people that just play fullback or just play wing. If you've got someone that can cover both, you get injuries, it's huge. You've got people on the bench and you've got someone on the paddock that can play in another position. It's good. That adds to their strings to their bow, but it is not the be and the end all. If someone's a specialist in their position and they're good at it, they'll still get picked.
0: Yeah. Hey, lovely to chat to you. We wish you all the best. I can sense that you're going to thoroughly enjoy the next few weeks, mate, and getting on the grass and coaching. That's the field. And coaching this team, which is what you love to do. So good luck, and hopefully we can lock horns again as the test season opens officially.
2: Yeah, sure, Barnsley.
3: Yeah, cheers, boys. Appreciate it.
0: Go well, mate. Neil Barnes, the assistant coach of the All Blacks. And, you know,
2: great shoot, I love it.
0: Yeah, and, you know, for those, and there's been plenty of messages as well, and you can sense that the last comments there from Neil Barnes alluding to Duplessis Corifi, and Neil Barnes saying, look, he hasn't missed out because he only plays one position. He hasn't made it because a guy in their esteem has been more consistent this year and has offered more value in that position. So I guess you look at that and you say, well, what do we want from these guys? We want transparency and honesty. And we might not like that. And as fans of certain players, we're never going to have wholehearted and 100% agreement on everyone in an All Blacks side. But how good to hear a coach saying, well, this is our philosophy and this is why we've made a decision. And, you know, that's now on them. And, you know, owning those decisions is wonderful to hear. But what a fascinating insight, too, into, you know, a coach who's been around and probably would consider himself a senior partner. But the talk about Jason Ryan, squaring him up a couple of times and saying, hey, look, you know, you might like this guy, but I can tell you from being involved in international rugby, they might not cut the mustard in what you were trying to achieve. So I can imagine how robust those conversations were.
2: Well, I can imagine, yeah, like it's very important that Jace has been in this group. You know, he got experience for a couple of years now. He's been at the test level. You know, Barnsley's been a great coach. We've got a lot of time for Barnsley around here, but international rugby is stuff, something different. And, you know, you've got to have those difference in opinions, and people see things differently. People learn differently, you know, decipher information differently. So, Yeah, I really enjoy it. Like, it's a great scene on the socials that, you know, Jace Ryan's going back to the milk sheds and putting in a bit of mahi and just having those robust conversations and just getting things done. Oh, I just cannot wait to see this team group together, Sumo, and just getting the season underway. It's been a difficult couple of months, and now it's time to get into some mahi.
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0: We knew Fehi would be there. 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Mm. 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
12: Can Kyle Mills shape up with some former All Blacks against some government ministers in a game of rugby? We'll soon find out. 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
0: Andrew Gordy joins us on the line. Yeah. Gords, good morning, sunshine.
13: Morning, chaps. How are we?
0: Mate, we're good, thank you. We're good. What a first half that was, and nothing kills like hope, does it? Nothing kills like hope.
13: Oh, it's the hope that kills you. You're not wrong about that. And, gee, it's like just so frustrating, right? Because there's no one, including Egyptian fans, who would have been watching that game yesterday at half time and thinking anything other than New Zealand are on top in this game. They were absolutely good for their 1-0 lead at half time. And then it all just falls to pieces in the second half. And, you know, they really only have themselves to blame for that. I think that game, like the Iran game, was there for the taking. And there will be so much regret, I think, throughout that squad because they had a real opportunity yesterday and it's one of those what could have been.
0: Gords, did Darren Bazley err here in terms of not making changes sooner? Should they have come out with a couple of substitutions at the half-time mark?
13: Not for me, and I can understand why there has been a bit of criticism of Darren around, you know, the timing of his substitutions in particular. I'd counter that, fellas, and this might be an unpopular opinion, but I don't know that New Zealand has the depth in this squad to be able to do that. Don't get me wrong, I'm not saying there's nothing on the bench for New Zealand, but it's not like other nations in this World Cup who can look to what is an extended bench, right? All these squads have got a mountain of players on the bench that can, you know, you can afford to, a lot of these teams can afford to bring on a player and you are actually raising the level.
0: Sure.
13: You're able to bring on not only fresh legs, but players that can seriously impact the game. And I think there's genuinely only maybe two or three players that Darren Bazley can call on that can, you know, obviously take off some tired legs, but genuinely replace those players with players who can play at the same level. Beyond that, and we saw it against Haiti, you know, I know it was a pre-tournament friendly, but the level really drops off, not only in the talent and the technical ability of

0: Cup, we had 11 players on the pitch, and that was such a functional team. They were full of character. But in terms of technical ability, they were so limited in what they were able to do. You know, that was a team that played with heart and guts and determination, led by Ryan Nelson. This team comes to play. Like, they are absolutely going toe-to-toe with teams and players who are well beyond their ability. But you've got players on that pitch now who are not coming to just avoid defeat. They are coming to win the game.
1: For sure.
0: And I know that sounds really basic when you're playing at a World Cup, but I have been so impressed by, you know, the technical ability of Stamenich, Bell, Eli Just, obviously. Chris Wood is playing a really critical role, and frankly not a role that I kind of expected him to play. He's dropping deep. He's becoming a link man. And you're seeing the trust that they have in each other's ability, you know, to get out of tight spaces. They're winning second ball. They have been playing brilliantly. But in that second half, I think Egypt made some tactical and probably some mental changes at half time. They really came out and asserted authority in the second half. The first goal that they scored, the equaliser, I'm a bit concerned about that, because that's the second time we've seen the All Whites show some vulnerability from balls being delivered from the right. We saw them concede a very similar goal to Iran in the first game. And once again, you know, you had two players coming out, Eli Justin, Liberato Kakache, that didn't shut down the ball. That's where the first mistake happens. But the ball comes in, and once again, an attacking player is able to get between two defenders. That shouldn't really happen. And I feel sorry for Finn Sermon, because goal aside, he had an outstanding first half, and I'll be stunned if this guy isn't catching the eye of, you know, a few scouts across the world with his performances at this World Cup. But guys, we have to talk about the second goal. We have to talk about that second goal, because that was and I know this sounds like sour grapes, it's not. That was a foul. That should have been called a foul on Ben Old. But I'm gonna add something to that. Ben Old was a little bit naive in that moment, I think. So the referee hadn't been calling fouls throughout the entire game. So you know he's not going to give that one. But then legitimately, the guy is stamped on, and as you guys will have seen, you know, he has ball sack, trampled on, and yes, then 30 seconds later, they get a kick in the nuts down the other end of the field. I've got to say this, guys, the referee's from the UAE. And unlike rugby or rugby league, for example, where you know what you're going to get from the referees, players have to be smart at this World Cup and understand what the referee is used to, how they're used to officiating, where they come from, and you know, without putting too fine a point on it, you know, players from that part of the world, when they go down in a screaming heap. That's how you ensure the game is stopped. And Ben Old kind of sat up in that moment, and the referee's mindset, and remember, the referees are under a directive at this World Cup to keep the game flowing. So unless the player is definitely injured and there is cause for stopping the match, he's going to keep the game going. Ben Old kind of, he went down, he got pushed down, he got trod on, but then he kind of sat up. The referee had no real reason to think there's a problem here. Well, as it turned out, he was bleeding, his shorts were ripped, and it took him, you know, two or three minutes to get back on the field after that happened. I think there was a touch of naivety there. Ben Old, if he'd stayed down and made clear that he was injured or at least required some attention, potentially that goal could have been prevented. So, and that's where the entire game changed. You know, the entire momentum of the game changes. Egypt are up 2-1. They're flying, full of confidence. We're chasing the game. And then the third goal, it absolutely was just poor defending, and there's no excuse for that.
2: Never really been a nation of Hollywood stars, Andrew. And potentially we need to change a few things. It does. Because we all go, oh, look at that Hollywood. He's a bloody Hollywood. I just think that might have been a part of it. Okay, Andrew, look, we've got to look forward, and we've got Belgium. And no one believes we can beat Belgium. And just following on that, Chris Wood, how do we get him into the game more to allow him? Because I thought he would be more influential, but maybe he is. Different side of playing for Chris Wood.
0: Chris Wood's been quietly influential in this tournament. You know, we all expected going into this tournament, well, if New Zealand's going to score any goals, they're going to come from Chris Wood, right? But, you know, as we've seen, Eli Just superb in the first game, obviously, against Iran, and then Finn Sermon's towering header, which was just pinpoint perfection in terms of set-piece execution. But Chris is dropping deep, and he's providing the link to the three players in behind him, right? You know, in terms of McCowett and Justin Singh. That's been great.

0: watch, but you cannot ignore the fact that Chris Wood is exceptional playing on the shoulder of the last defender. Mm. And if you whip balls into the box to him, and we did see that happen on a couple of occasions yesterday, I'd love to see it happen a little more. It feels like we're kind of overcompensated. You know, if all you do is flip balls into the box to Chris Wood, well, the defense is going to read that and they're going to account for it. But at the moment, I feel like we're almost playing too much into Wood's feet with his back to goal. Mm-hmm. I'd like to see, you know, Kakache and Payne delivering more balls, particularly from deep for Chris Wood. And, you know, I think there's every chance if they do that against Belgium and kind of vary the attack. The attack's actually been pretty damn good, but I think we could get more out of Chris Wood. And look, you know, no one expects us to beat Belgium, but this all-white team will feel like they can. I think they demonstrated that in the first two games. They're approaching these games with zero fear. And Belgium have got everything to lose in this game. You know, they have failed to pick up a win. The expectation will be that they not only get out of this group, but they top it and that they will thrash New Zealand. And if the all-whites can hold them, and prevent them from scoring, the pressure will come on. And it will be very interesting to see, you know, if they manage to achieve that, how that might affect their mindset in the second half if they can hold them in the first half.
1: We are looking forward to it. Thanks, Andrew Gordy. Appreciate your time as always, mates. Have a great day.
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6: When they needed it most, they delivered, as they so often do. The Southern Steel into the grand final, where they will take on the Go Sweet Spot Mystics in the season decider. Wendy Frew joins us on the line. Wendy, good morning to you. Congratulations.
7: Thank you. Thanks for having me on the show.
6: Mate, awesome performance, wasn't it? And I know that contest twice this year, I think, has been separated by two goals, but your team knew when to make it count. What were you most proud about through that semi-final performance?
7: Oh, proud of all the girls. They prepped really well during the week and really brought the intensity. We didn't kind of try to get too caught up in the occasion, just with a lot of players. We had three players that have played past before, so just ensuring that we went about our business and, you know, put a really good performance on the court.
8: How do you do it again? How do you back it up and go to the big GF against a team? Well, you beat them before round three. You got the wool over them, 57-46, so the belief will be there, Wendy, but how do you go about that mahi against this pretty competitive Mystic side?
7: Yeah, we definitely have the belief. For us, we've got a couple of trainings this week, so it's really, really important for us to get clarity in those trainings and make sure we go into this game knowing our game plan and what we need to do to beat a talented Mystic side. We know it's going to be even tougher than the weekend, so kind of another 5% step up a game, and a lot more pressure in that situation. But yeah, we'll gel as a team, and yeah, just excited for the opportunity.
6: Tell us about a couple of your performers. Alia Dunn has had a great season at Goal Shoot, Wendy, but getting her the ball is always the challenge for the rest of the squad. But just tell us about her season so far. What have you made of Alia's performance for the team?
7: Yeah, she's been remarkable. Her shooting percentage and volumes, it's just massive. Like, she just works so hard, and she's got a real good insight to the game. Like, she sees the play one ahead of anyone else. So it's a real talent for her, and she's definitely really good in that structured space and directing from the back. So, yeah, wicked season for her. She's bored at every game. She's played so consistent, and, you know, when she's got the ball, really she's only going to miss one or two shots a game.
8: What are the challenges that the Mystics impose to you and this group? We got one on our station, actually, Maya Wilson. What will you be doing to shut her down?
6: Old biddies. Old biddies attack.
7: Yeah. Heard a bit of banter about that, eh? Interesting stuff there. But, she's a talented player, and she's really experienced too. So, we'll have our work cut out against her. But I think the Mystics throughout the whole quarter are really experienced. They've played a lot of playoffs, and they've had players in that team for a long time now. So I think for them, they've gone for the game, with that experience, and that'll help them. But in saying that, yeah, we're nice and determined, and yeah, just excited to be able to take them on again. Our last performance against them, obviously, went into overtime, and we lost 9-1 in that spell. So we don't really want to reflect too much on that.
8: Wendy, I just want to touch on the history. When you think of netball in this country, you always go down to the deep south in Invercargill. Can you give us an understanding of what the sport means to the people of Invercargill, the deep south, and

0: and what it would mean if you're able to travel north and get the result.
1: Yeah, there's so many loyal fans down here, and I think when Steel had that tough period where they weren't getting wins, the fans were still turning up, which shows loyalty, and there's just been a really buzz in South in the last few weeks. The atmosphere on Sunday's game, I think for me, it was probably the best I've been in front of, even with my how many years playing. So yeah, they're just so passionate. They love the game. And there's just a sense of pride in the community at the moment. They kind of, you know, everyone's walking around with a bit of smile on their face, and the girls won't be going anywhere without anyone stopping them. So it's a really cool vibe. And I guess, as I've been telling the girls, like the girls have created this from the efforts at promotions, and all the little things they do away from the court and all the preparation. And

0: About Alia Dunn and her performance, and you mentioned her percentages and volumes shooting, but also really ably assisted by Georgia Heffernan playing in that goal attack role. And I guess that combination is really important as well, knowing who's taking the shot, who's prepared to take the shot. Having two really good shooters in those roles, is that crucial when it comes to a grand final?
1: Yeah, it is crucial, and they're both one of our experienced players too. So for them, you know, if one, not that they've been really having off days, but, you know, if one wasn't quite in the volume, the other one steps up, and I think G's had a fantastic season, and she really deserves that for selection. She's been consistent throughout the whole season, and at goal attack, she's just landing really good 60-minute performances. So for me, the combination's key for us. They're real leaders down that attacking. They dominate the ball, and I've just been in great form with the combination.
0: You're going to have some travelling fans with you. Have they chartered the plane up, Wins?
1: I don't think that's happened, but I know we've ordered a lot of tickets, and there's a lot of family and friends and even fans that have managed to get tickets. So it's going to be really special. Obviously, playing in the Mystics home stadium, you know, that's an advantage for them. But as a team, we'll just get up there, gel as that tight-knit unit and make sure we're coming humming on Saturday night.
0: Sounds bloody good. Congratulations again. We're looking forward to this grand final, 7 p.m. the Trusts Arena in Henderson in West Auckland. That is this Saturday, the 27th of June. It will be the Southern Steel taking on the Mystics. So, Wendy, good luck to you. Thanks so much for taking the time for us today.
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0: 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Gotta love Hartbeck.
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2: 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And that slice of heaven comes at a sweet-ass

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9: Grace O'Hanlon joins us on the phone. Grace, good morning to you.
10: Hey, Grace.
11: Hey, Scotty, how are you?
9: Good. Izzy with us.
11: You in the background there.
9: Yeah, Izzy's there. Izzy's there. Don't you worry. Hey, Grace, congratulations on a personal note. Goalkeeper of the tournament at the FIH Nations Cup. But I guess a wee bit of frustration it would have been for the team too after not quite finding fifth gear in that final against India.
11: No, you're exactly right. Just a slow start from us. I think quarters two through four were good, but quarter one, I think, just didn't take off like we wanted to, which was a shame. But India, they weathered the storm pretty hard, I think, in the latter half of that match.
9: Geez, I'll tell you, their zone D was amazing, wasn't it? The way they stayed in their structure and frustrated your mob from just trying to work back and around. They always seemed to have players in passing lanes, player going after the ball, another there to pick up the scraps. I thought they were very disciplined, weren't they?
11: Incredibly so, and it was very frustrating to play against. I think we had so much possession, but very little, you know, to come out of that possession. They just, really low block, defended their circle, and just defended like their lives depended on it, which is admirable. It was a fantastic game of hockey.
9: Grace, look, on all the positives here, though, for two straight nights, Saturday, Sunday, sellout crowds at North Harbour, I think, you know, close to 2,500 each night to watch your team play. What does that do in terms of boosting the attitude of the girls and the confidence of the girls around you?
11: Oh, it's huge. Hockey at home, there's nothing better than hockey at home, is there? And I think that, you know, there were so many kids out there. There were so many hockey players out there. The crowd was fantastic. You know, you could taste the atmosphere out there. And that's what keeps sustaining hockey in New Zealand, you know, for years and years to come. You know, you'll still talk about, the, you know, this final and watching us grind it out against India, just like we did 2017, we're playing the Dutch at North Harbour, you know, a decade ago. So it's super exciting. It's so great to see so many kids out there.
3: Speaking of grinding it out, I want to talk about you, and in particular that semi-final in the penalty shootout. You single-handedly saved that for the group. I think you saved three of the four. Like, talk us about that moment and how special that was for you, and how

0: How do you practice that? I'm seeing a lot going on in those penalty shootouts.
1: Yeah, look, I said it before, you know, USA has traditionally been our bogey team, and they have bested us in our last couple of meetings. And, you know, they had probably had the better of us in gameplay. I think when it comes to penalty shootouts, then it comes back to a confidence game, and we've been on a roll. I think this was our fifth penalty shootout, you know, on the jump that we've won. It's just approaching those with confidence. We practice them a lot. We scout very well. We know exactly what the opposition keepers are like. We know what I'm like. I know what the strikers are like. And I think they were shaken. I think the US probably thought they had it in the bag through that game. And I think once it got to a penalty shootout, all bets are off. And now it's mono y mono.
2: Olivia Shannon brings up 100 caps, Holly Pearson 50. You're building some genuine depth in that team, Grace. And then Rihanna Poe wins Junior Player of the Tournament too. So, you know, both ends of the spectrum, the experienced veteran players and the youth coming through the system, you've got good performances. We turn our attention pretty swiftly now too, don't we, to the World Cup. So after the Nations Cup, what do you think are the biggest things this team has learnt as you prepare for the next challenge?
1: I think it's just cohesion in our final pass and in that final end. And it's challenging because we are all separated. You know, some players are in Australia. We don't have a centralized program. And that has always been the challenge, you know, the last couple of years, just putting together really, really cohesive team performance without a centralized program. And until somebody wins the lottery, I think it's going to remain that way. And it's trying to figure out how we can build those connections in a much shorter period of time than everybody else.
0: Yeah. I think that's your best finish in a major tournament for a wee while now. So heading to the World Cup, you must have so much belief that you can compete and ring it with the big guns.
1: Well, absolutely. And, you know, our group is a very interesting one, a real mixed bag. Ireland, Spain and Belgium. Belgium, very strong team. They're the home team, but they have traditionally choked a big tournament, despite, you know, having the talent to perhaps win them. Ireland and Spain, you just absolutely never know what you're going to get. They've just recently played each other in the Pro League. You know, Ireland will dust Spain and then Spain will dust Ireland the next day. So it will be very interesting. There'll be some interesting results, but absolutely every single team in our pool is beatable. So it's we're very confident, actually.
2: It's great to see. I really love being a part of it with you guys there during the week. It was a fantastic event, and I think a lot of kudos to New Zealand Hockey too, AG, for, you know, putting on that event and making sure it was a success. And you know, how wonderful to see our best on show in front of their home fans. It's long overdue for us here to have a major tournament. So we congratulate you.

0: Yeah.
1: Yeah, I'm back at my desk right as we speak, going through about 4,000 emails that I've missed over the last 2 weeks. So
0: okay.
1: Wish me luck.
0: That's only going to take you half an hour. So enjoy, enjoy your day, Grace. Pleasure to watch you play. Chuck it into Claude. Oh. All right, Grace. Go and have a great day, buddy. Enjoy those emails.
2: Oh, Grace.
1: Thank you very much. Have a great one.
0: Now, see, that's why Grace is a high achiever. She checks her emails.
2: Yeah, she does. Hey, Sumo, look, there's a lot going on in a penalty shootout.
0: Oh, my God.
2: Like, you're watching these attackers with their backs against the goalkeeper and the goalkeeper's trying to play a game. There's a lot more going on than I actually thought.
0: It's cool. And taking that sort of the shootout style is so good, you know, as opposed to just getting the ball on the spot, which, by the way, in regulation, Grace saved a spot stroke as well. It's so cool to watch, like ice hockey, because you've got 8 seconds. To get the ball in the goal. So your goalkeeper's
2: the buzzer beater went off too. They missed
0: it. They did. And New Zealand's Josie Murray, who scored the winning stroke, was, I think it was 0.1 of a second. So 1/10 of a second left on the clock. But it's incredible to watch because you've got your strikers are having to make huge decisions about what they want to do. The keeper's then either going to have to attack or stand back. And then, of course, you risk as a keeper getting too aggressive and then it gets put on the spot and you have to then defend a stroke. And, yeah, it's a lot of jeopardy. A lot of jeopardy in the game.
2: Well, the United States goalkeeper, that happened to them, didn't it? Once they came out and rushed and then bang.
0: Twice, in fact. Once, you're right, and then Liv Shannon got to convert that. And then the interesting part about that is that the person who's in the shootout then doesn't have to take the stroke. You can bring in your best stroke taker to take that. So,
2: I love their confidence saying that they thought they had it, but knowing that we had been so successful come penalty shootouts, the confidence was through the roof.
0: Well, I mean,
2: 4-1.
0: Yeah. Shootout. And you think that, you know, the top goal scorer, Ashley Sess, is there. She, I think she was the only one to put one in the back of the net for the US in that shootout. But I think Grace is being humble there. You know, the team looks and says, oh my God, the world's best goalkeeper now. That's what we're going to get past to win this game.

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3: Ricky Herbert about to join us, but before we do that, we're talking about the Golden Boot. And the other guy that we were mentioning in the conversation, Kieran Mbappe, is not going to be left out of the discussion.
4: No. No, France are now up 1-0 after 16 minutes in... where are they playing this one, actually? It's 16-minute goal for Kylian Mbappe. Yep, so he's certainly in the conversation again, isn't he?
3: Yeah.
4: He's there or thereabouts. He's the favourite going into this. He won it last tournament. 1-0 France against Iraq.
3: Yeah, and it was a beauty too.
4: 11 goals in his last 12 games for France.
3: Incredible.
4: Now.
3: What a player. Yeah. Well, the All Whites now have a massive task ahead of them after losing their second match at the FIFA World Cup. They took an early lead against Egypt through Finn Sermon, a beautifully taken corner, but then made a couple of defensive errors that certainly helped Egypt to equalise, go ahead and then seal it to ensure that they would go through from what has been a very tight group. It's the only win that anyone has achieved in that group so far. Well, someone who was with us on the show last week in Auckland now joins us from Vancouver.

0: And I mean, when you're playing teams like Egypt, they're going to keep coming. And you know, I'm not saying this is the solution to it, but do you kind of alter things a little bit shape wise to kind of stop that threat from continuing to come, or have less of those chances coming from an opposition team?
1: Yeah, that was the next question I was going to ask you. Does it come down to a systematic thing, or does it come down to individuals just in terms of who they're supposed to be marking, what space they're supposed to be covering? What did you see in that game in that regard?
0: Yeah, probably a little bit of a combination of everything. I mean, I'm just going on my thoughts would be, you know, the quality of the players that were in the Egyptian side, and clearly they brought people on because they were trailing in a game that they would have been expecting to win as well. So, you know, for me, it takes that individual person, and I think if we're going to be better on the world stage, then we're going to be better in 1v1 situations and able to cope in those sort of moments. And, you know, the latter part of that game last night, unfortunately, we just couldn't deal with those moments well enough.
1: And, of course, you're dealing with guys like Mo Salah, who are experts at turning a half opportunity into a goal and changing a game in a flash.
0: Yeah, correct. And we saw that last night. And, you know, clearly you could see that momentum coming from the Egyptian side, and somebody who was going to have the ability on the world stage to change it was Mo Salah. And, you know, when he gets a ball in around that 18-yard box, and drops a shoulder, you know where the ball's going to end up. And unfortunately, that happened last night.
2: Ricky, it's Alex here, mate. Thanks a lot for joining us. Sounds like it's plenty of fun over there for you. The refereeing has obviously been highlighted. The big moment in New Zealand fans' eyes was that Ben Old tackle. I just wanted to read a quote for you. I've touched the ball and it felt like he fouled me. As he's gone down to fall down, he's fallen on my ball sack and ripped my shorts and underwear. What did you think overall about the refereeing and the officiating of that moment that led to Egypt's second goal?
0: Yeah, that's quite a combination, mate, isn't it? You're all out there. So,
2: Shelford-esque, isn't it? Thought we're back at Nob for a second.
0: I'll leave those thoughts with you. But, look, I think he was quite a free-flowing referee, and I think, you know, we can get caught up in the moment where a referee's kind of, you know, he's strong, he's whistling all the time, and the game's getting killed, and it stops and starts. But, you know, I thought, you know, he was quite open with that last night, and that's probably what I've seen in the tournament a lot more than previously, where referees have played on, and those moments are now, I guess, being seen as, no, I'm not stopping, get up, move on, and it keeps that momentum of the game going. I'm not saying that's right or wrong, or how I've sort of classified it, but I thought the referee was okay last night.
1: Okay, yeah, it's an interesting one, because, you know, sitting at home yelling at the TV set, I suppose

0: 100%. And I think, you know, it's not the position you would have thought Belgium would have been in. I mean, if we roll the clock back a week ago, then you're probably thinking, well, Belgium wins their first two games. Hopefully we've got some points and maybe they don't roll out all their best players. And what's that opportunity going to look like for us? That's really turned now, that their best players will play. Clearly our best players are going to be playing, and like you say, they're ninth ranked in the world, probably slightly better than Egypt. So that level of competitiveness and pressure is going to come again for us. But we're at a World Cup, we've got to embrace it, we've got to be better, and we've got to put on a performance that gives us a chance.
1: You know, do they always have to make changes to their lineup?
2: Yeah, I think there'll be a battle with that.
0: I think we probably will see some changes. You know, I think in fairness to Darren, he rolled the dice and went with the same starting 11. But he may do. And I guess the question I'll pop out there, guys, is will he make anything strategically different in the way he kind of sets up in this? Because they'll need to stay in this game for long periods of the game. They won't want to concede early and get behind and let that momentum come strongly for Belgium. So I guess a lot of thinking going through the management and coaching staff over the next couple of days to get it to the right position where it gives those boys the best chance of winning.
1: Yeah, look, it was no doubt a bit of a deflation.

0: and what it looked like for you guys 16 years ago going into that final group game?
1: Yeah, look, I think it's just keeping things in context. Sharing, analysing, you know, weaknesses, strengths. How can we be better? It's clearly coming down to one team. You know, Belgium, what do they do? What were they likely set up? You know, where are their dangers and strengths going to come from? And keeping calm and composed around it. I mean, we're only 2-3 days away from, you know, potentially still being able to break through and go to the round of 32. So it's there, retain the confidence. Making sure everything around the camp's bright and breezy, and you know, the players are feeling good about what's coming up. And the result's gone now. The Egyptian game's gone. We can't do anything about it. We've got to move forward in a positive way. And all I'd say, I wish them all the best. I mean, they're there, they have a chance, and go and make the most of it.
2: Ricky, just before we let you go, mate, there's a lot of discussion this morning, particularly after Lionel Messi scored two more goals, his 17th and 18th in World Cup football. He now stands alone, although Mbappe's just got one recently for France. They're leading Iraq 1-0, courtesy of him, and I think he's up to 14. Messi, if he wasn't already in the same breath as Pele and Maradona, he'd got to be there. Now, I mean, what are your thoughts about that, where they all stack up, those three?
1: Yeah, look, he's outstanding, isn't he? I mean, just to be rolling out goals still in a World Cup and doing it comfortably, and but he's in my breath, TJ, like, he's very iconic. Pele, you know, and when I was young and growing up, was certainly the pinnacle for me. A young 17-year-old going to World Cups and scoring as well. So, breathtaking players, and just fantastic to see. I saw glimpses of the Argentinian game the other day, and he's just outstanding, and just retains that quality even at the age he is now. So, absolutely world-class player.
2: Yeah, and we don't necessarily need to say one's greater than the other, because they're all just on another planet, aren't they? Hey, look, that's brilliant, Ricky. Thank you so much for joining us, because I know there's a lot going on. You've got a lot to do, and we're really grateful for your time, mate, and hopefully we might be able to chat to you again before the end of the tournament, huh?
1: No problem. Thanks, guys. Really appreciate coming on.
3: 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Thanks to our mates at ECN. 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

0: back in the day, as soon as they started running, they just essentially became a running back. You could do whatever you wanted to them now, whereas in the NFL, if you touch a quarterback, it's pretty much you're going to get pinged because they, it's yeah the physical safety around plays, and that's different between or different to like head high tackles and shoulder tackles, yep. obviously, but just the do not touch sort of aspect I find really interesting. This person, unfortunately, a big part of it has cut off because it's such a deep thought, so flick it through again. Hi guys, because we're Kiwis and except for rugby, we don't tend to criticise coaches. Not sure if we agree with that one, but everyone is avoiding what is clear about the All Whites. New Zealand football owe this fantastic group of players an apology. They are technically the best we've had because of what they've learnt in good leagues across the globe and the great academies they came from. But the governance of the game is in their decade has been substandard. It cost these guys the 2016 Olympics through disgraceful management. Then they offered Baisley as coach, a National League coach at best. And so your text then cuts off. So send that second half of it through again. That's very rough on Aaron Baisley.
1: Yeah. The refereeing has been a talking point for sure. Hi, TJ. This is from Dave in Queenstown. I think the All Whites could have won that game if the referee had been fairer on the free kick calls. I certainly think we can beat Belgium, but my wish is for Chris Wood to score a World Cup goal. He needs to be a little more selfish and have a go himself. If he does that, then the dream can become a reality.
0: Thought Eli just could have passed him a couple more times yesterday. Unfortunately, there was one in the first half in particular where Wood was screaming for it in the 6-yard box.
1: Yeah.
0: And just, maybe rightly so, given how he played against Iran, went himself rather than passing.
1: I made a point is that it all just comes down to those little flash points, these big games, and particularly in a sport where you don't see a lot of scoring, like, you know, 2-1, 3-1, that sort of thing, nil all, one all. Those moments just count for so much. Now, talking of moments, Brian, if we were listening in Argentina, in fact, I think Matt's got the button, and Messi scored a goal, this is what it would sound like.
2: Assistencia de Xavi, més cap a dreta per Messi, Messi, Messi, Messi, Messi, Messi, Messi, Messi, immens Messi, encara Messi, encara Messi, encara Messi, encara Messi, encara Messi, encara Messi, encara Messi, encara Messi, encara Messi, encara Messi, encara Messi, encara Messi, encara Messi,
1: Crusaders Chiefs match. I got the feeling Messi might have scored a goal then.
0: Yeah. Yeah, you don't even need to know what he's saying to know what he's saying.
1: Yeah.
0: He's incredible. The honour is mine. Messi, Messi, Messi. Goal, goal, goal. Yeah. I look forward to you saying that with Will Jordan at some stage this season, TJ. Jordan, Jordan, Jordan, Jordan, Jordan, Jordan, Jordan. Try.
1: Yeah, I think it's probably a bit late for that. I'm not going to change the style right now. But I will tell you that story about what it's like to be in Argentina while a World Cup is going on. Now, 2006 World Cup, that was the one in Japan and South Korea, right?
0: 02, that was.
1: 02, that was. What was 2006?
0: That was the one where Zidane headbutted. It was in Germany.
1: Germany. Okay. Yep. So that was the year the All Blacks went to Argentina because they offered a match to Argentina. I think they weren't in the rugby championship then. Argentina voted for us to get the World Cup rights for 2011.
0: Right.
1: And so they took the All Blacks over there to play a test match. Jerry Collins was the captain of that All Black team, gave a very famous post-match interview.
0: F-bomb.
1: It was. Yes. Yeah, my first experience of being an F-bomb. We didn't play very well. I suppose people at home won't be happy, but blah, blah. But we arrived in Argentina on the day that Argentina, in Buenos Aires, the day that Argentina was playing the Netherlands, and I think it was a nil-all draw. Now, the motorway going from the airport into downtown Buenos Aires, which is a huge city. Mm-hmm. It's one of the biggest in the Southern Hemisphere. Sao Paulo's bigger, but it's a massive city. The motorway is about 6-7 lanes wide each way in places because there's just so much traffic. We came in from the airport and there was no traffic on that motorway at all. Normally it's clogged. There was absolutely no transport. To make things even more

0: ended, they all poured out of the gas station, got in their cars and drove off. And it was a nil or, nil or draw.
1: You're bang on, nil or draw.
0: Okay. A few days later, they played their first knockout game, and you'll be able to pick up what that game was. And, of course, in those days, Messi was 18. Mm-hmm. He was coming on mainly as a sub. And every time he came on, there was great jubilation just for the fact that he was coming on the field. They knew that he was going to be the next great thing, the great luminary of Argentine football, but they were using him as a sub. So on the Saturday, we've got the test match at Vélez Sarsfield. And normally on the day of a test match, you'd spend maybe 3 hours. The whole day leading up to the game is a hive of activity. The crew are getting the cameras set up, the soundies, etc. All the technology is getting put into place. And so the crew are buzzing around. Not on this occasion. The Argentina game and the knockout, and can you...
1: Mexico.
0: Okay, well, even more important because it's another Latin American team. The crew sat down to watch that game, and you were not going, not even at gunpoint, were they going to be checking the cameras or the sound or anything like that. Absolutely nothing got done until that game finished about an hour before the test match. And that just told me, this is the crew who are there to put this broadcast of this rugby test together. That gave you a pretty clear indication.

0: 19, yeah.
1: Argentina lead at halftime.
0: Yeah, and I remember interviewing, well, I interviewed both captains afterwards, obviously. Gus Pichot, who was filthy because he thought they should have won the game. And Jerry Collins, who, as I say, came up with that fabulous comment that we'll always remember.
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11: I found it very interesting yesterday that Artie said he is looking forward to the players being free and expressing themselves. 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
11: 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And then the next one, no more box kicks. That's all I said. 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
10: 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Yeah!

0: Insight into that. We're joined by one of our leading rugby writers. You'll read his work in The Post. He writes for the Sydney Morning Herald, has done so for a long time. He writes some good stuff. He is Paul Cully. He's with us now on Sport Nation. Paul, good morning.
1: Morning, Tony. How are you?
0: I'm very well, thanks. And thanks so much for joining us. Look, a new coach will either want to put their stamp on a team from the off, or maybe just ease into the new era, a gradual transition. Well, I mean, what is

0: needed in that squad yesterday, principally Kyle Preston at halfback. I think that is a big signal as to how they're going to play, and it's probably a big carrot for Dylan Pledger, because it tells him, if he comes back from that ACL injury, his qualities are going to be used next year. So I think that the squad was in some ways predictable, but also, you know, this is a big moment of change for the All Blacks.
1: Okay. Well, look, I think one of your headlines was around Du Plessis Kereffi, and in your mind, perhaps the unluckiest omission. Would that be fair to say?
0: Yeah, it is. I mean, there's always unlucky people, but I don't think it's a shocking decision, is it? I mean, we've seen Anton Segner has been outstanding for the Blues. I probably didn't agree with the Avetti's assessment that Du Plessis' form has been a little bit worse this year. I think he's been outstanding. Yeah. But look, it's unlucky in the sense that there's always quality players in New Zealand who are going to miss out, but I don't think it's unjustifiable in any sense.
1: Yeah. Look, staying with the Hurricanes' influence on this team, there'd been a lot of speculation that moves had been made to keep Fehi Finianga-Nofo here, that New Zealand rugby might have somehow been involved in the background, that maybe he was going to rip up his deal with Newcastle. Did it surprise you to learn that, yes, he's being picked, but yes, he's also leaving

0: later next year.
1: Yeah. Would we be having this conversation? Would it be such an issue had Caleb Tungitau not been injured? Because he was a guy, to me, I thought was a definite for the team, the way he was playing in that right-wing position.
0: Not to my understanding. My understanding was that Dave Rennie's interest in Fehi predated Caleb's Tungitau's injury.
1: Wow. Okay.
0: So I think he was always firmly on the radar. It wasn't the case of Tungitau's injured, so we now go to Fehi. I think he was there already. In fact, if you remember back to before that game, the Highlanders Chiefs game, Dave Rennie said that he had 34 games picked. So I think Fehi was going to be there anyway.
1: Yeah, and I think that's something that we have to remember, don't we? We had a very one-sided final in Super Rugby, and we had a couple of blowout scores in the semi-finals, but I don't think All Black coaches are going to, maybe one or two, but for the most part, they're going to have their teams firmly selected pretty much before you get to the end of that competition. Is that how you see it?
0: 100%. I mean, that Chiefs Highlanders game reference was on May the 15th, so it's more than a month ago. And in fact, if there's one sort of area you could quibble with the process, you could possibly say did they have those 34 names in mind a little bit too early? I mean, after that date, you saw Lucas Casey outplaying the Chiefs back row, outplaying the Hurricanes back row. I thought Torian Barnes was outstanding for the Blues in that first week of playoffs against the Hurricanes. So potentially, for me, that's one of the areas, if you were being constructively critical, you would go, well, did they go a little bit early in some of those positions?
1: Yeah. The choice of captain, no great surprise, I guess, although Dave Rennie made it clear that Ardy Savia was always going to be the captain. Yes, Scott Barrett was the incumbent, but Ardy Savia was his choice and was always going to be his choice.
0: Yeah, look, I think it's very, very hard to look past what Ardy did at Moana Pacifica in the captaincy role. Potentially the best season of Super Rugby by any individual player that I've seen, 20 years plus. Mm-hmm. So, you know, you're looking for, I think what the All Blacks need at the minute is somebody who's an emotional captain and have been through a lot of turmoil. And, you know, Artie's that guy, isn't he? He's, as young people would say, he's got main character energy. He wants to be the guy who's leading and leading by example. So I think that with him, it's probably a case of right person at the right time. And that is no slight on Scott Barrett whatsoever, because I feel with Scott, regardless of the captaincy, from what I've been told, is that he was operating at, you know, maybe 60, 70% last year, sort of battled through. Mm. So, you know, he's been playing under an injury cloud, and, you know, I actually think he's a really, really big loss, and the group would be much better with him back in it. But I don't think you can really argue too much with Hardy.
1: Yeah, there's no question that Scott Barrett is a very, very important player in that All Black mix. I just got the sense, though, that maybe captaincy didn't sit too comfortably on his shoulders, whereas it's a natural fit on the shoulders of Ardy Savia.
0: It is, and you know, I would say with Scott as well, there was a lot going on last year, wasn't there?
1: Mm.
0: With results and pressure and so forth. So, I feel that he had quite a burden there. But Ardy's just, I think if you ask a lot of players, current and recent past, who the captain should be, it would have been Ardy. You know, he's an inspirational figure, and you know, I watched him in the Japan Rugby League One final for Kobe, Dave Rennie's team, and probably not a lot of New Zealanders watched that game, but he was outstanding. I mean, he really dragged them to over the finish line in a close game. So his form's good, and you know, he looks fit, and I think he's probably the right choice at this time.
1: Yeah, another player who's been selected from sabbatical is Anton Leonard Brown. There's quite a lot of comment about him. Some people feel that maybe he's one of the fortunate ones. I mean, what have you made in his form playing in Japan, his selection? Because obviously, I know you've done a lot of coverage of the Highlanders, and Highlanders fans are very disappointed that Jimmy the Difference isn't in the team, Timothy Tavatavanawai. What do you make of that selection?
0: Yeah, I think it's fair enough. I mean, I think, you know, there's a long history, isn't there, between Dave Rennie and Anton Leonard Brown. I think he picked him

0: as a teenager against the Bulls in Pretoria, going way back when. I think he was decent in the Japan final. Maybe still a little bit of doubt about whether he gets over the game line as much as you'd like. But as far as Tabatabba Nawai is concerned, I think he came back, didn't have a full preseason, had injuries at the end of last year. I don't think we saw the best of him this year. And then sort of got into this rut when the Highlanders started losing, trying to do everything by himself. I mean, I think he'll come back. The Highlanders look like they're going to have a better squad next year. But yeah. I mean, I don't have any problems with Anton's selection. I think he's a very accomplished footballer, isn't he?
1: Yeah, Paul Cully joining us to talk about the All Blacks selection. Just while we've got you, are you

0: there was a Ron Fairley Sheen challenge last week.
1: Yeah.
0: So that always signifies that he's pretty close. And last time I spoke to Jamie Joseph about it, he was on track for South Africa. I think the Otago have got at least one pre-season, another Ron Fairley Sheen challenge and Alexandria of all places, and then another pre-season game. So knowing Fabian, I would put money on him telling people at least that he's ready, whether he's ready or not. But he's an extremely diligent trainer, rehab guy. So I would think that he's going to be very, very close.
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1: Look, one of the really hot issues, and I think I've probably bounced around all three of them as my starter at various stages of the season based on how they did last week, but the number 10 jersey, McKenzie, Love, Barrett.

0: Ohego River, and you're our town, and it's going to be between you and Richie Mwanga this year. Damien McKenzie's going to be a fullback. Bowden Barrett's going to be a 10-15, whatever it is. I would really, really like to see that. I mean, I think probably since the 2009 Rugby World Cup cycle, there hasn't been a guy who's challenged McKenzie, Barrett, Mwanga, and I love his. He's got a big match temperament. I love what he did at the weekend. Yeah. You know, I would love to see that 9, 10, 12 for the Hurricanes straight into the All Blacks.
1: Yeah. I think that is the beauty of that combination, because the two guys either side of him, you've got Cam Roygaard, who is up there with the very best in the world, if not the best, and you've got Geordie Barrett either side of him, and they can allow him to do what he does. And if you're looking to maybe change the game a wee bit, play things a slightly different way, then yeah, that combination, I mean, it's a no-brainer really, isn't it?
0: It is, and his goal kicking has been really good this year. I mean, if you look at the two teams I would regard as the All Blacks' closest rivals at the minute, South Africa obviously, and then France, They've got number 10, Sasha Feinberg, Ngoma Zulu, and Mathieu Jalibert, who I think is coming for that test against the All Blacks in Christchurch. So watch out for him. They're both running 10s. That is the way the game has gone. If we're locked into the thinking that the Northern Hemisphere or whatever is just box kicking, etc., forget about it. It's evolved quickly.
1: Yep.
0: The number 10 has to take on the line. Ruben does that.
1: Yeah. Look, just one other player, an individual that I'm really glad to see him in the team, because this is a sure sign that they are picking on form. Josh Morby, a reward for his form since he came back from France, an example that while the money may be bigger, the grass may not always be greener on the other side. I mean, this is a great story, this.
0: Yeah, I think he fills a gap that has been quite evident to me in New Zealand rugby for a number of years, and that is having that Ben Smith, Corey Jean type guy. Maybe doesn't get as many headlines as he deserves, but just makes great decisions on the field again and again, works hard. And what has really stood out to me this year is acceleration, probably faster than I thought he was, that I had in my mind when he left. I would expect him to get a chance.

0: all in Japanese rugby, but they needed to watch that final because it was very, the standards going through the roof. What stood out for me was they were just attacking from inside their own 22, and the speed of the ruck ball that they were generating added to the speed of the halfback's distribution. I mean, it was lightning speed, and I think that's the way he's going to play. And I am encouraged by the way that the game trend is going globally. I think you can play that at Test Rugby. Scotland play it, France play great rugby, England are going in that direction as well. I don't think there's any excuses not to be able to play that way. I think New Zealand's got to get out of this mindset of the rules are preventing us from playing that sort of way, because it's just not the case. If you've got the right skill set and the right conditioning levels, you can play that way. And we hear a lot about, you know, Rennie talking about optimism. I think it's realism as well. I think you can play that way in Test Rugby. And, you know, I think they're going to be fun to watch this year.
1: Yeah. I mean, your comments are underlined by what we saw in the last Six Nations Championship. But also, I've seen some of the data around the number of tries being scored in the English Premiership. You know, the other competition, the one that South Africans in the URC. There are plenty of tries being scored. And if that's the case, it's great. Look, just finally, a word on France. As always, you kept waiting, but it looks like they are going to rest some of their players. A provisional squad's been named, about 39, which is due to be whittled down in the next couple of weeks. No one from Toulouse or Montpellier. And we're told that Dupont, Bielbiri, Ramos, some of the rock stars, won't be making the trip. But even so, do you still think that the first up opposition for Dave Rennie, that France are going to be a real challenge?
0: I do. I think they're sending a better squad than they did last year. And from in that provisional squad you mentioned, you've got Maxime Lucou, Mathieu Jalibert. That's number 9 in the 10 from champion Champions Cup champions. Yuram Moefana as well, the number 12. They've got a dozen players from that Bordeaux team, because they didn't make the top 14 playoffs. They're going to be better than the side that came here last year. And we saw how close they came to, you know, knocking the All Blacks over in two of those tests.
1: Okay. Yeah, for sure. Well, Paul Cully, it's an absolute pleasure talking to you. Really enjoy your work, mate. And thank you for coming on and sharing your thoughts with us on Sport Nation.

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1: They didn't just play football, they changed it. 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
2: Oh, here comes Ronnie Hahn and Argentina come out. And René van der Kerkhoff might be in.
1: The Netherlands don't just compete, they revolutionise the game for decades to come.
0: That was a Sport Nation Football World Cup moment.
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0: tell you what, little master, I'm used to working in high performance environments all around the globe. And I've been watching you for 20 years on the networks, and you are a high performing athlete when it comes to this broadcast game. And Finballs, I've never seen anybody knock as many threes down as that man right there. He has got a beautiful stroke on him. Just the way the arc he has towards the hoop. And then we have Lashes, who does pretty much not a lot around here. I meant to put the show together, but as you would have seen, the little master, I've dragged people into the office trying to get some intel of what's happening out there in the community sport, in the football game, especially leading up to club football, to this World Cup game on Saturday afternoon, but we'll talk about that later on. Trying to find interviews. Normally what happens for the listeners out there is that the turkeys next door, the producers, they get the interviews, and the little master and myself, we ask the questions. But it seemed to have flipped today, and actually don't know what's on the show, really. Is there a run sheet? Oh, here's a run sheet. Just given to me just 1 minute it. Before the show.
1: The problem with you is you don't switch on, well, and you don't retain information.
0: I'm trying to put a show together.
1: No, you're not.
0: I shouldn't have to be.
1: At no stage whatsoever have you helped out this show.
0: I'm organising interviews for next week, which are headline acts in the New Zealand sporting scene, which I shouldn't have to be doing.
1: That were handed to you on a silver platter.
0: Because I went out and got someone into the office. The little master was there. When we're going to dive into community sport and the influence it has on the global game of football here in New Zealand.
2: Well, when do you want to do that?
0: I think you should just come out. Mark's in a stump and just come out.
2: I won't be coming out. just around that. So, Millsy, we call you Media Man Millsy. I haven't called you that for a while. You don't like being a part of the media, but we've done some journalism today, haven't we, Millsy?
3: We've done a lot of work.
2: Done some journalism. So, North Regional Football, I believe, is what it's called.
0: NRF.
2: NRF, yes. They had scheduled all of their club games at, 3 p.m., I think it was, or 1 p.m., around the same time as the All Whites kick off in their last pool game at the FIFA World Cup. And obviously, only the third time that the All Whites have ever been to the World Cup, pretty monumental achievement to get there. Big game against Belgium, have to win to get through, all that sort of stuff. And particularly in the northern region anyway, as it stood at the time, those people playing in those games would not have been able to watch the All Whites. So if the All Blacks were in that situation, I don't think New Zealand rugby would be allowing teams to be playing club rugby at that time. They'd block that out and say, no games during that time, we want the All Blacks to get eyeballs on. So what I understand has happened is, Millsy, and you can correct me if I'm wrong here, but the clubs have come together from the northern regions and said, nah, we'll reschedule our games. They've had to do it themselves.
0: I fell off the stool. I dead set fell off my stool. And so I think some of the clubs and personnel from the club saw this happening 5-6 weeks ago. There's going to be a clash in the afternoon game. And I think they went to the NRF to try and get them to reschedule the games. NRF shut the door on that, said no. So now then it's up to those individual clubs to try and work out another kind of schedule to fill these games. Mm. Everyone can. These are kids, adults, community games, social games, and proper games. It made you think when there's an All Black test on in the afternoon, there's no club footy. Mm. There's no school footy. It's all everyone because you've got to watch the All Blacks play. Yep. And I think of yesterday, I've got 3 kids. They're all at school working hard. But as soon as the All Whites have played these games here in the World Cup, school stops. Out comes the projector and the tellies, and all the kids are watching the All Whites play, which I think is a wonderful thing because it doesn't happen often. Big game this weekend against Belgium. So I guess your question you came up with, Little Master, is anyone else out there affected by this weekend?
2: Yeah, that's what we'd love to know. Like, is this happening in other regions? If you're a football person, if you've got kids, if you're playing football yourself, let us know, 8833, that what's happening on Saturday around the time that the All Whites play Belgium. Are your club games going ahead at that time? Have you had the same sort of thing that the northern region seems to have had, that their games have gone up against All Whites fixtures, and until these clubs have done it themselves, there has been no change in those times. So if it wasn't for them, they wouldn't be able to see the All Whites play, which, as I say, only the third time at a World Cup. You would think that's a pretty important time to block out to make sure that football people, the ones playing the game, can actually watch the All Whites play.
0: And I think another sport that's been affected by is futsal, which is like a football sport as well. But how it was explained to me when they get the schedule at the start, because the World Cup schedule's been out for a long time. The Matariki weekend, there's no club football. I wonder, do we have recently?

0: Labour.
1: King's birthday.
0: King's birthday, yeah. Recently, they were told at the start of the season, no club football.
1: Yep.
0: Well, they would have known that the All Whites are playing their last pool game on a Saturday afternoon many months ago. So that message should have gone out a long time ago.
2: Yep. So let us know if you have any issues with that in your part of the country on 8833. David Havili-Millsy, I know you're not a Crusaders man. You're a Blues man, and that's all well and good. But David Havili, I think, would have to be one of, what's the right word for him? One of the biggest servants, I guess, in the New Zealand game. 9 years for one franchise, the Crusaders, 155 games for the Crusaders, 79, I think it was, for Tasman. Played 30 tests, had 1 year to go on his contract, but had the ability to get out of that year if he wanted to. Has made that decision to go to Japan, cash up. I don't think anyone would blame him for that. I got a lot of respect for David Havili, what he's done for the Crusaders. I think he's played pretty well in the last 2 years, but I don't think he was quite knocking on the door of the All Blacks, probably this year anyway. And all power to him to be able to get up and say, nah, I want to go and earn my cash. I think I've earned the right to do that. Massive, massive respect for the guy.
0: Oh, absolutely. And good on him to go out now and sort of, while he's still young enough to,
2: yep,
0: well, he's playing good footy, he can take that skill set over to Japan and cash in. What I think of David Healy, I think, well, he's an All Black, so I respect anyone who's played international sport, the sacrifice that takes. And what's really stood out for me the last couple of seasons is leadership. He's a leader.
2: Massively
0: and
2: so.
0: And Rob Penny has discussed this, because Rob's a friend of the show, many of time on this show, about the importance of David's leadership he has, not just on the field for the things that what we see, but midweek, rallying around the troops and what he produces on that front. Hell of a boot, that stands out for me. And a person who is solely committed to a team cause. That's what I see when I watch David play.
2: Yep.
0: And a servant to a club, a franchise like that, the amount of fixtures there he's had to strap on the boots and give to a team and show loyalty, I say fair play to him. I think it really hurt him last year when he was left out.
2: Well, he has spoken to the media, I think, down in Christchurch today, and he pretty much said exactly that. He said last year really hurt being left out of the All Blacks, and probably with Razor at the helm, he might have thought that he was a chance there. But yeah, he has said that was a real dent to his, I guess, enjoyment. I'm paraphrasing there and probably putting words in his mouth, but that was the reason why he wanted to move on.
0: Big loss for Canterbury next year, the Crusaders.
2: Oh, enormous, like, mate. Enormous. And as you say, on the park, but also that leadership that he brings both on and off the park. He is what the Crusaders, I think, are all about.
0: Yep.
2: David Havili.
0: And so if I could relate it to cricket, I look into the Black Caps environment now. Guys like Daryl Mitchell, Kane's just left.

0: and what the history of the game means to the current mob. And you need people in a sporting environment that brings that stuff. And it's quite challenging now in this day and age with the younger generation, where it's just wired a bit differently. You need people who can grasp the culture of your environment, what it means to play for a team, and those that have gone before them that's given that team its culture at this point in time. And David's one of those guys. You can't replace that overnight. You can get another centre in, you can get another second five in, but to bring someone in who has that identity of what it is to be a Crusader, you just can't put someone in there and get them to bring that stuff.
1: Friday Night Lights with Woodland Stud.
2: We salute the pair of them. What a season it's been.
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0: 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The Agenda. Agenda 1.
1: Rightio, boys. Razor Ray. He lost 4 tests in his first year, 3 in his second. What is a pass mark and or slash your expectation for Dave Rennie in his first year, and what is an unprecedented calendar year where we play every single Tier 1 nation?
2: I don't think we can compare, actually, Lashes, but what I do want to see, I picked it up yesterday in Mike Blair's interview when we're talking about strike plays. And he wanted our players to have two options to make a decision, and then they play on instinct, eyes up footy of what they see. And then he made a comment referring to instead of playing to where we need to be on the park. Now, I took that as code as data spreadsheet football. Lash, are you listening to me?
1: Yeah, I am. But
2: data spreadsheet football. So I just want us to see a different style of play. That's what I want. I want our forwards to have good go forward and be robust, dominate the contact area. And then I want our backs to play with some flair. So that's the process. When coaches talk about the process, we concentrate on the process. And then what will be, will be. If we execute that process, we will come out on the right side of the ledger. Without question, I back the talent we have in New Zealand rugby. And we've got wonderful talent. I want to see Will Jordan with the ball. We just didn't see it. So it's the style of play that I'm going to judge Rennie and the boys
1: Not
2: on.
1: Necessarily results, which
2: Results are massive, but it's a very tough area he's got. He's got 3 in the Republic, 1 in Yanktank.
1: Yep.
2: And then he's got the French here 3 times, which is a comparison,
1: No. French just the once, just and then the once, Italy, and then Ireland. Yeah.
2: So, look, Ireland played well in the second half of the Six Nations. They bounced back. Actually, did we write them off in the Six Nations? We did, didn't we? Well, we did.
1: Yeah, like they were gone early doors.
2: But they bounced back.
1: They did bounce back. The side they're bringing down is somewhat weakened. We could put 50 on them at the Eden Park.
2: Do not underestimate Italy.
1: No, well, I won't be doing that.
2: And the French team is, we just don't know what we're going to get.
1: We need a Bledisloe win, right? Okay. That's just non-negotiable. Would you be happy outside of that with, say, 2 apiece against the Box and then a win at Twickenham at the end of the year?
2: So we lose 2 to the Box and win everything else. Is that what you're saying?
1: Pretty much.
2: Yeah. We will win in America because we want it more.
1: Well, that's dependent on if we win a series in South Africa, 2-1 or 3-0. I can bet your bottom dollar there's absolutely no chance we'll be winning that test.
2: They have injuries, don't they? Because Sasha's out?
1: Yeah, no, they got a few.
2: Yeah.
1: They got a few, but as do we, of course.
2: Yeah, so do we.
3: Do you know what? There's only one thing that I care about this year, and that's the tour of South Africa.
1: Yeah.
3: And look, I am similar to Millsy that I just want the style of play to be better. That stands out to me as much as results overall. But when you talk about results overall, the only thing that I'm zeroing in on is South Africa.
1: Mm.
3: Like, yep, this test against France is going to be great, and I want them to win, obviously, and I want them to beat Ireland at Eden Park and keep that Eden Park record intact all through the year, all that sort of stuff. But this greatest rivalry tour, this is, for me, the importance is the equivalent of a World Cup. And
1: yeah.
3: So if they go over there and snare a couple against what is currently the best side in the world, and I don't think there's any argument there, they are definitely the best team in the world, then I think that's a good start. Well, a very, very good start to the tenure. If they go over and lose that series 3-1, 4-0, oh geez, I hope it's not 4-0, but if it's 3-1, for me there's a little bit of disappointment there. But if I'd accept 2-all, I'd say that's a success, and anything above that is a phenomenal achievement, I think.
2: Is it 2 games up in the High Veld?
1: Yeah, 2 in Johannesburg, 1 in Cape Town, yep. I think we'll win 2-1, without question. I'm extremely confident with that, to be quite honest with you, Kyle.
2: Have you been to the High Veld before, Lash?
1: No.
2: Okay, you'll feel it.

0: Like, you know, we beat them at Eden Park. They got beaten by 18 points or whatever it was by the Wallabies in Johannesburg last year. Yeah, the Irish split their series 1-1 the year before. Like, they ain't all conquering.
1: No, they're not, but they put 50 on us and...
0: Yeah, but there was a ball game with 18 minutes to go, yeah. And who knows what happened there with 18 minutes.
2: Fell apart in the last quarter of that match.
1: Where I think in the angle is you take with these South African teams is you play the emotion card. A very emotional race of people, especially over there. Somehow you need to absorb that and put pressure on that front.
2: Well, I think if you win the first test, you do exactly that.
1: Yeah,
0: absolutely. Ellis Park, which has been a happy hunting ground for us in recent times, for the most part.

0: World Cup in the back pocket.
1: Should have a knighthood.
0: He should.
1: But unfortunately, we were 1 point short. Or two points, but...
2: Just to Marshy's text, how does Savia and ALB get a shot but not Mwonga? Time gone. Different scenarios. Yeah. Savia, ALB, both on sabbaticals. Mm. Mwonga coming back from a contract away from New Zealand rugby. So they've put that that rule around him that he has to go and play.
1: Or Frizzell, the same.
2: Not just around him, but has to go and play NPC. Can't then play for the All Blacks until then.
1: I think Frizzell's arguably going to be a bigger addition, to be quite honest. Just a bit more length in
0: Who would drop out from the...
1: Well, I mean, who would? Probably an Anton Segner, maybe a
0: Simon Parker.
1: Yeah, not sure. But Frizzell is going to be a great addition. You get to Mighty Williams, Fabian Holland, Scott Barrett, Shannon Frizzell back into that four pack. All of a sudden, we win rugby's greatest rivalry.
0: Here's a question for you, Lash.
1: Far away.
0: Can I come to you because you know your footy?
1: No, I don't.
0: You know code?
1: No.
0: You see things people don't see.
1: No, that's not true.
0: So when we come to Scott Barrett,
1: yeah,
0: last year, not his best year when it comes to form. What does he need to do when he returns?
1: Oh, well, I think the bloke is a world-class lock when his body's right.
0: Yeah.
1: So first and foremost, if he can string together 6-7 matches, then you'll start to really see what made him All Black captain, I think.
0: Because we have Fabian Holland returning potentially early, I think.
1: Yeah, they tell me he's right royally ahead of schedule.
2: That's massive.
1: Yeah.
2: That is massive.
1: I mean, it was only it was a 6-monther and he did it in January, so.
0: He'll be fine.
1: Yeah. He's good to go.
0: Mm.
1: Dead set, you put Tamaiti, Fabian, Scott Barrett's out for a wee while, but Frizzell will be back. Like, that's a totally different ball game. On top of Satiti, Savia, Lakai, you know, the way our three hookers, the depth there is superb. You know, Tossie and Lomax. Like,
0: so
1: I tell you what, $5 to win the Nations Championship, pile it on, and pile it on us to win the series in South Africa.
2: And then pile all of that on to win the World Cup.
1: Yep. And so put the Kiwis to win the Rugby League World Cup too.
0: Say Richie Mwanga did play the Super Rugby season.
1: Yeah.
0: Red and Black sort of just won.
2: Correct. Good to know that you're starting to move away from your 20 years, Millsy.
0: And Ren still picks 3 first 5s.
1: Mm.
0: Who would have been the 3 first 5s he picked?
1: I think he would have taken all 4.
0: Yeah, he would have taken 4.
1: Yeah.
0: And what I'm put, just leave it as that, 4 first 5s.
1: Well, the more you hear whispers around the traps, he's pretty keen on, he likes the idea of Damien McKenzie as a fullback.
0: Mm.
1: So.
0: Do you think we need another category of player?
1: What would that be?
0: I don't know, just like a hybrid.
1: Well, there's plenty of them.
2: Do you mean like you select your props, your locks, your loose forwards, and then there's just a section for hybrids as well?
0: Yeah, and everyone's just in there these days.
2: Yeah. You just select 34 hybrids.
0: Apart from the type 5, everyone's a hybrid. Because there's been talk maybe D-Mac shoots back to fullback.
1: Yeah.
0: You know, he's been named as a first five.
1: Will goes for the wing.
0: And it's been named as a first five.
1: Well, outside of Will, you know, our next probably 2 or 3 fullbacks are our first fives.
0: Yeah. So do we need to lobby World Rugby and say, do we need to change the positions when it comes to naming rugby squads?
2: You go for gold, see how that goes for you.
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0: So I negotiated a further 4-year deal with them, and that was to, you know, ensure that we got across the timeline of when this stadium was open. So yeah, all those negotiations happened between myself and the bosses down in Christchurch, and you know, we shared on that journey together. We've got another 2 seasons to go after this one to play a game each year there. So yeah, the NRL haven't got anything to do with that. It's purely the Warriors and Christchurch.
1: So is that a financially beneficial trip for you? The place was sold out, a lot of Warriors jerseys in the crowd as well. Does that help the coffers?
0: Yeah, absolutely. You know, it's a commercial decision as well as a decision to take, you know, the Warriors around the country. And, you know, One New Zealand are a massive partner of ours naturally, and they're the naming rights of the partner. So, you know, I felt it was important to me that we striked up a good commercial deal to make it happen. And very excited for the next 3 years. And, you know, we take the risk on selling the tickets and everything. And we put a pop-up store down there this year, and everything went to plan. We sold out in 3 days, and the pop-up store went extremely well. And One New Zealand were very appreciative of us playing in their stadium. So I think it was worthwhile.
1: I was going to ask you about that pop-up store, because it did mammoth numbers in Australia. What kind of numbers did it do down in Christchurch?
0: Yeah, similar. We were very busy all week. It was a tremendous spot in the One New Zealand office space. And you know, it's just great to see our fans that just want to engage, and we had different people in there working during the week, so they got to meet some old boys and the likes. And yeah, it was awesome being across the road from the stadium, and it was busy, so very happy.
2: Why were Abdo and Volandis there?
0: Well, I think it was an opportunity for them to come over and enjoy the movement that the Wahs are doing throughout New Zealand. Obviously, they've experienced the new stadium. It was great. And, you know, we had a couple of meetings and caught up with a couple of government ministers and just talked in general about the opportunity of rugby league in New Zealand. So I think it was a fantastic opportunity for them to be here when we played the first rugby league game in Christchurch. So very, you know, it was very good of them to take the time out to be here.
2: So can I ask the punters, right? What we see is Abdo and Volandis there. There's all this talk about

0: We see potential of a State of Origin-like competition here between the Warriors and if there is a second team down in Christchurch. Is that good for the Warriors? Is it not good for the Warriors? Is it good for rugby league to have another team here in New Zealand? Like, we're just punters, we're just mugs. Can you just enlighten us what the future potentially might look like?
1: Certainly not mugs, Ed. Don't pull that one out of me. No doubt that the NRL want to expand for sure. And New Zealand's a great option, and it should be explored. It should be considered up there with whatever locations. Geographically, where and if it is in New Zealand, that's entirely up to the NRL. From our perspective, the One New Zealand Warriors, my only challenge has been to the NRL. If you are going to consider New Zealand as the preferred location and option for a 20th team, they should be investing in the country far more significantly than what they are at this point in time, and build it from within. Because right now, there's no domestic competitions that are at the level we need to sustain not only one team, because we fly all of ours to Sydney each week and vice versa, but to underpin two teams, that would mean you're flying 12 teams to Australia every week. So a 3 to 5 year strategy to build that up from within, I have no doubt a second team would be, you know, a very good option in New Zealand. And what it does to the Wars, well, mate, it's business. Well, we've got 18, 19 other teams we're competing against. So at the end of the day, it's what it is. It's sport. And I think New Zealand thoroughly deserves to be considered as a preferred option after the NRL invest for a period of time to build the competitions and structures up underneath.
2: So what is either your gut or what you're hearing or what they've even said to you, what is it telling you about whether they do go a second New Zealand team or another one out of Queensland?
1: Oh, look, I think he's a really positive option, and I just touched on that. But as I said, they've got to invest in New Zealand far, far more over a period of time to build the structures from underneath to underpin a second team. So I've got no doubt that New Zealand should have its nose in front. You know, the fans have built it. The Warriors have built it, to be fair. But the game in general's built it across the Pacific. And, you know, we're not the only elite sporting team over here. We do have all the rugby franchises. So there's a lot to consider. It's just not a new stadium. Let's drop a team in. We get a chance to get this right, so let's build it from within and make it right.
2: So how willing are they to commit to that sort of thing, like helping grow the game here, when no doubt you did have those discussions with them in Christchurch? Are they willing to do that, the NRL?
1: Yeah, absolutely. Gary Weiss was here, the commissioner, Wellington born and bred man, very passionate about New Zealand's future. Peter Volandis and Andrew Abdo, along with Tim Lyth. And, they're looking at ways and means into how do we make it bigger and stronger, the game over here. But it does take a plan, it does take thinking, it does take investment. But they're willing on every one of those levels to get it right. So I was really pleased with their ambition and appetite around New Zealand. So I think it bodes for a very exciting future and considerations around future teams over here.
2: Obviously, the Cameron George with us, the boss of the Warriors. Obviously, the broadcast deal is close to, or is up at the moment, around the NRL. Do you have a watchful eye over that? How much does that impact what happens at the Warriors, whether it be financially or whatever it might be?

0: keeping a close eye on it. We have a wonderful partner in Sky in New Zealand, and it'll be exciting. Hopefully they get the nod, and it's onwards and upwards, because the game will get more investment, which will mean more investment into the grassroots and into the structures, which is touched on, and it'll only be better and better for the fans into the future. So broadcasting's everything to us, and I'm sure the NRL will get it right.
1: Kemo, you just experienced the roof last weekend. Good thing? Could we see more of that happening here in New Zealand in our major centres?
0: Well, it should. It is a great thing. It's and from your own history in sport, is you watch the weather the whole week leading up to it. And we do that at Go Media Stadium as well. You want a fine day. But to go to a stadium on the weekend, and not once did you consider the weather. It was just, when you take that out of play, that's why every seat was full, because all you had to do is get yourself to the stadium, you're going to be dry and have a heap of fun. When you don't have that roof, you are watching the weather, you are watching the clouds, and as soon as it starts raining, you'll probably start to change your plans.
2: Just around that, we did have a text in just a couple of minutes ago, and I'm of the understanding that this is the case as well, that for the rugby, they're putting a few extra seats in down one of the ends. Was that an option for you guys when it came to the game in the weekend? And if so, why wasn't that put in, or was it?
0: No, we had extra seating down there, absolutely. Okay. And we had what we called the field club, which was a stand-up option from a corporate perspective, and it was a lot cheaper deal than what the corporate offerings in boxes and that were. So there was an option there. We had seating. Can you have more? Probably a lot more, but we really enjoy an area where people can stand up and have a bit of fun behind the goalpost, and we had some other activities down there as well. But moving forward in the future, of course, we'll explore all those options once the stadium even get used to what they can look like. But we didn't want to go too far too early or too hard too early either. We just wanted to get things right our first time.
1: It kind of feels like in New Zealand, I'm sure you've explored this with other sporting franchises as well, the landscape's changing a lot, and it could change quite quickly. Is there a world one day where perhaps Auckland FC and the Warriors perhaps team up from a resource front? You're both out at Mount Smart. The place might need a bit of an upgrade at some stage. You both play in different parts of the year, really. Is there perhaps an option? Because I know they were looking at a stadium at one stage at Western Springs. Why can't these two sporting franchises perhaps come together and work more closely together around infrastructure and resources?
0: Well, funny you say that, mate. We actually do. We now sit on an operational board with stadium measurement around, all things stadium, because we want to improve the experience, we want to work with them. And thankfully, Nick Hill and his team want us involved in sharing, how we change things and ideas and so on. So Auckland FC and us work so well together and so closely together. Love working with Nick Becker and Ali Williams, and we do a lot of game day stuff. We've done some innovation around promoting each other. We work extremely close together, despite having different ownership. And we always will. They're a great partner at our stadium, and they're a great bunch of people, and we love seeing them succeed and like they do for us.
2: Just lastly, mate, before we let you go, it was almost the perfect weekend, but you did have one injury, and that was, of course, to Jackson Ford, and it didn't look like a great one. What is the extent of it, and what's the time frame looking like in terms of how long he might be out for?
0: Waiting on confirmation of that, but certainly out for a period of time. What that looks like, not 100% sure. Waiting on Webby to call me back. Millsy, if he rings you, tell him to ring me, please. So in doing that, it was unfortunate for Jacko, but look, it's footy and that's what it is. We've got a lot of depth, so we'll just keep moving on and just rehab him as quickly and as best we can and get him back. But unfortunately, guys, I just can't give you the time frame until Webby rings me back.
2: Well, if he does, let us know. We appreciate it, mate. Thank you for talking to us, and well done on the weekend. Another successful one.
0: Thanks for your support, guys.
3: 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We'll soon find out. It's the Rumble and Russell, June 26th and 27th. The Millsy and Guy Show. We'll see you there.
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5: 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In the past, it has

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9: But now we are catching up with Jason Holland, who is obviously just pretty much, I'd say, finished up his time with the Hurricanes, although he's probably just finished up his time celebrating their Super Rugby title before he moves on to the Blues. Jason, thanks for jumping on again. How are the celebrations, or how were the celebrations? Are they still going?
10: Yeah, thanks for having me. Well, as far as I know, they've finished. So now, an old carcass like this, mate, you only get through a couple of days and you're toast. So great night, Saturday night and Sunday with the boys. And that was me, but I think a few of them might have kicked on for one more day. But it was cool. It was pretty satisfying and awesome just to be able to sit back and reflect.
11: Yeah, hey, Jace, the weekend's fish and chips paper now. We move forward. Welcome to the club of being with the Blues. Good to have you up here. Look, I'm sure you've had the eye on how they've been going the back half of the season. Are you looking forward to sinking your teeth into it?
10: Oh, shit, yeah, no. It's, both clubs have been awesome as far as me staying really engaged in the Hurricanes. And obviously now, turn my thoughts to the Blues, and it is massively exciting. Had some great dealings with the people up in the club and And watching from afar with some of the players, or a lot of the players, is a hell of a lot of potential there, I reckon. And, you know, I can't wait to get into it.
9: Have you turned that page already, or when do you actually, how long do you allow

0: It felt like the culture that the playing group had, the culture that the team had, and the coaching group that you had there was exceptional. My point being, what can you take from the experience that you had in Wellington and the success that you had with the Hurricanes into transferring it to what you'll do with the Blues?
1: The bit that was obvious around the environment and the trust the boys have in each other and in the staff was

trust within the group. The ability for everyone to be themselves, but be part of the team is massive. So, and that's something that's, you know, you can never stop working on and never stop evolving. So that is paramount. And then the bits around the game and how you want to play the game and being really clear on that. And I think that's been one of the real strengths of the Canes this year around, once we trusted each other, it was just,

0: that Clarke Hill, there'll be a lot of the same, but as there'll be a little bit of evolution around trying to come up with a little bit different. So, but it's in a good place.
1: Just back to the Blues, we're jumping around probably a little bit like your brain has around Canes and Blues stuff over the last few days. There are a few players moving on, Hoskins, AJ Lamb, Dalton, just to name a few. I know there are a few others as well, but does it feel like a rebuild? How much are you starting from scratch, and how many names, how many more players do you have to get into that squad?
0: Those, especially those three boys you've just mentioned, will be a massive part of the Blues and huge for the club. And it is a blow to see them go. But there's a hell of a lot of talent in the place at the moment. And there's a good few of the old dogs still around. The Paddy Toops and the Offers and the Bodies and those sorts of boys all around. So I know everyone's pretty motivated. We'll give everyone to get a bit of a break and. Look, we'll look to get up there, and the first thing for me is to understand the Blues and make sure I'm 100% understanding of who the Blues are as a club and how I add to that. So, looking forward to it. We'll try and take a week off to stop thinking footy for a while.
2: I was going to ask that because you mentioned before you're going to have a road trip north, but I'm sure you've got some, you're in detail with some family time to give back there a little bit. Do you get away from rugby? But I guess it's also hard. We're about to start an All Black season in a week or two's time. You'll be no doubt diving into that space as well. How do you get away from the game?
0: Yeah, I suppose I'd get away from it from not coaching a team and just watching it probably. Look, it is important to, I suppose, switch off a little bit. But, the road trip will be with my wife and we'll get away and we'll see a few people. Ange's been around me a while to know that our footy's pretty massive. And so some of our downtime will involve, as you say, having a bit of fish and chips in the pub and having a beer and watching a bit of footy. So, we'll take a little bit of time and see some mates over the next 2 weeks and switch off.
1: Just lastly, mate, how likely is it that Artie Savia is wearing a Blues jersey next season?
0: I wouldn't say never say never, but I Artie's got massive respect for that, for the Moana and anything that goes on there. So, well, there's any chance to for Moana to survive, that's where Ards will be.
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8: Well, come at me. Come at me. I think we got it largely right. We both plumped for Kyle Preston.
9: Mm.
8: So yeah, we both spoke up about Josh Morby yesterday.
9: Yep. Yep.
8: Well, we knew Fehi would be there. Yep. Also, I'd just like to say congratulations to the All Blacks selectors. In the past, it has counted against players, and we know there have been examples of this, who have decided this is my last year here, and so therefore no matter how much I play the house down, I don't make the All Blacks side. And I think this shows a huge shift in maturity here. He's been the best winger in the country all season long. He's available until November. They've still got to go and play the biggest season of All Black rugby in history. Mm. I say well done.
9: Picking
8: well
9: on form.
8: Done.
9: Picking on form. 17 tries between him and his other partner.
8: Yeah, that makes 34. They've Josh scored Morby. A third, more than a third of the, no, just under a third of the Hurricanes.

0: I give it to you now. He wouldn't have been on no one's radar.
1: 100%.
0: No one's radar that he was going to be in the All Blacks and potentially going to be starting Test 1.
1: Yes.
0: That's how good and irresistible he has been. Shout out to him from the deep south. You know, he's been down in out of the Woodlands Club and the Southland Stags. He's gone over to France. He's plied his trade overseas.
1: Whoppers are Woodies, man, down there in Southland. He'll be pumped up.
0: Aren't they doing great things at the Hurricanes? I'll tell you that right now. But just massively impressed by Josh Morby. He's got a big heart. He's very good at what he does. I think people underestimate what he's capable of doing. And the first thing I love about Josh Morby is he doesn't look like a hell of a lot. When you look at him, you think, okay, yeah, not much doing there,
1: What are you trying to say?
0: Well, I just know those athletes that just have big quads, you know, big hips, your fear factor of a big-time bump coming at you, just bulldozing you. But, man, he's got a big heart. He's very, very mobile. And the one thing I love about Josh Morby is his run-first mentality.
1: Yes.
0: He is run-first. You kick it to him. When the Chiefs felt that wrath on the weekend, you kick it to him, he will rip you apart. And I really enjoyed the emotions and kind of the videos that they released talking to these young players, particularly Xavier Numia. And then I watched a video of his grandfather in absolute tears and just brought back all the feels of how special that moment is for a lot of these players. A lot of their dreams have come true. And in particular, I feel for the players that have missed out as well. And I no doubt we'll have a conversation about some of those today. And that'll feel hard done by, but yeah, really, really good squad, Sumo.
1: Yeah, you're right. Is like Josh Morby has been a travelling Wilbury in his rugby career. As Munu Paul points out, he's a Te Awa Mutu boy originally out of Ngāti Maniapoto.
0: But for Waikato.
1: You think about this. He's been with Southland. He's been with the Hurricanes. He's been with Northland. He's been with Waikato. He's been with Montpellier. He's played for the Māori All Blacks. I mean, the guy's had more clubs than Captain Caveman. And that's just show. And I think if I look at a career like that for someone who's still pretty young, let's be honest, it just shows that he has been a seeker of opportunity.
0: Yes.
1: A seeker of opportunity. And why I love players and stories like Josh Morby's is that he obviously hasn't had it all his own way. He hasn't become franchise guy. He's had to look around for chances. And now here he is, becoming an All Black. I just, 27 years of age, he's got time on his side. Another All Black out of Hamilton Boys High. But it's just that I love stories like that is. Like there's no conveyor belt pathway program here. This is a guy who's gone out and made it happen. And yeah, of course, he's done it with support around him and coaches around him, but he's had to go looking. Made his provincial debut, in 2019?
0: Seven
1: years, and he's played provincial rugby for three different outfits here, and of course that French sojourn in 2024. Those are stories that actually I can get behind.
0: Yeah, patient. Sumo, you 100%. Love a little provincial, not battler because he's a superstar.
1: It's not about the battle. I think it's just there's a demystification of this idea that you can take a 15-year-old kid and at some point at the other end of your system, quote unquote, you spit out an All Black. Now, that might work. For some, it has. But Josh Morby is one of those players that you look at. And Callum Harkin couldn't have been far away either. Another one.
0: Very close. Yeah,
1: and you look at those players and you think to yourself, that's on the player. That's on the player because they stayed in the fight and they stayed true to their ambitions and their dreams and they opened the right doors at the right time. And it fills me with joy, those stories. Really does.
0: I think it was 2024 before he shot off overseas to France. There was glimpses there when he was playing for the Hurricanes. He played in fullback, played on the wing too. And there was moments there where I thought, could he? Could he?

0: his calmness. He adds a whole lot of calmness to that group because he's so assured with what he's going to do with the ball in hand. Whether that is run, whether there's an opportunity to counterattack, or whether there's an opportunity to kick it down and put the pressure back on the opposition. And you need that stability in a group where that plays like the Hurricanes play.
1: Yeah.
0: And, man, I just could not be more pleased.
1: You know, he reminds me of someone too. Because, you know,

0: really, really am excited about what this group is capable of doing. I'm really looking forward to putting that to Neil Barnes.
1: Costa says, morning, gentlemen. Pretty happy with the team. Is Morby the 15 until Jordan returns? It's a good question. We haven't really started to think about where these pieces of the puzzle fit for this first test, but would happily take your thoughts. Costa says he'd rather see him than Bowden back there. Got a feel for Dupes. He's got heart, but not enough height, obviously. I don't even think it comes down to the physical attributes for Duplessis-Kiriefe. I think Richard Knoller actually pointed this out in Stuff. I think it's versatility. It's the curse word these days for specialists, and Dupes is an out-and-out seven. And when you look through that loose forward trio, you look at guys who can cover multiple positions in the loose forwards, and I guess that's what they're going for. And if Artie Savea is your captain, he's playing. Is he playing eight? Is he playing seven? That question remains. What do you do with Pete Luckey? What do you do with Luke Jacobson? There's a lot still to unpack about what this team's going to look like in the first 23. Neil Barnes is assistant coach of the All Blacks, and he joins us now. Barnsley, Scotty and Izzy here, mates. Good morning to you and congratulations. First squad of the year, first squad for you, all named, and you can get your hands on them now.
2: Yeah, mate, it's been a while, a lot of work, to be fair. It was exactly what I was thinking yesterday. Now we've got all this stuff out of the way, we can actually get a team together and get on with it, mate.
1: The team

0: on that. Can that work? Is that something that you would look to do come Test Rugby? Is that a formula that you fit, you think can beat the top sides?
1: Izzy, we watched you when you were young, mate, and we decided to play like you.
2: Jeez. That's a bold strategy.
0: But, attack-wise, they were outstanding, but defensively, they were tough too.

0: and challenging yourself. And so, yeah, it's probably one of the most thorough processes I've been involved with. And if I'm allowed to say, Ted's been pretty wicked too, mate. Yeah, he does bloody awesome for his age. He works friggin' hard. And, yeah, he has strong opinions. But to be fair, we've been pretty aligned, which gives you confidence that you're not too far off the pace.
1: Yeah, nice.
2: Barnsley, any positions for you that, you know, were difficult because of players playing so well? We had a bit of a debate on the show around our loose forward trio and just the luxury we have. There's so many options here, but what's the best option for this group?
0: Yeah, 100%. And, like, I guess the media will be all over it. The seven position, like, you've got an incumbent All Black that's missed, and same on the wing. But at the end of the day, the other boys have actually pushed the barrel higher, and it's not so much is the other player playing poorly, it's the other player's actually producing more, and that needs to be rewarded. Rennie talked about form, and so that's something. And for the players that made it in, it wasn't form in a couple of weeks, it was form for the whole season. If I use Cigna as an example, mate, like, he has been so, so consistent. I suppose if you looked at Morby too, his whole year, not just that last game, he's been pushing himself into contention. And to be fair, those guys have had to work harder than the incumbents to get past them. If it was just even, you're probably going to stick with the tried and true. I mean, we left out a bloody 80 test veteran for that opportunity. So you don't do shit like that lightly.
1: Yeah,
2: it would have been difficult, no doubt. But this is the ABs. And just on that, Barnsley, I just want to touch on a personal one for you. You've been in the role for a couple of months now, but just how special was yesterday putting on the All Blacks number ones for the first time? Did you have a little bit of a moment of reflection?
0: Well, to be fair, that day happened a couple of months earlier, going to Auckland and doing those interviews when it became real for me. Yeah. Yesterday was about the new boys in the team, and if you spoke to every one of them, I guess it was the same emotions, and you'll be well-versed what that's like. But, look, mate, it's still special, but, you know, that day happened a couple of months back for me, and now I'm well and truly into my work. You know the responsibilities involved in being in that jersey, so, you tend to work a bit harder than normal.
2: Yeah.
1: Barnsley, can I ask a question? I don't want to take the shine off, you know, the news of yesterday and those new players who are going to be given an opportunity at some point. But given the fact that these seasons go quickly and you have to be ahead of the game at all times, are you already pretty clear on who you think might be in that starting test of the year, or are those spots still very much up for grabs?
0: Those are discussions, to be fair, we haven't actually got into yet. The hardest thing is you don't know what France are bringing. They've got rules in their own competitions over there about players' eligibility if they're still in the final rounds. And so, yeah, there's a French A team played England on the weekend that, you know, all of us as coaches have all been through. But to be fair, mate, these first weeks will be a lot about us. And planning what we're doing through the whole three series. So to answer your question, no, we haven't actually aligned yet on what the first test team might look like, but that's going to happen very shortly, obviously.
1: Certainly will. And just one final point, Barnsley. I know you've alluded to Rico Ioane with the inclusion there of Anton Leonard-Brown back in the mix, and you've alluded to the new boys. Versatility, it's a word that we use a lot now in the game, and especially at international level when you're looking for that balance. Where's the line for you between having someone who is an out-and-out specialist in a position and having someone who brings versatility or utility to the team?
0: Yeah, inside of it, you don't have to have everyone versatile. I know in the loose forwards, everyone's using that as a reason that's a count against the player, but that had nothing to do with it. And I'm not joking either. You've got to have a balance here across the back three. You can't have all people that just play fullback or just play wing. If you've got someone that can cover both, you get injuries, it's huge. You've got people on the bench and you've got someone on the paddock that can play in another position. It's good. That adds to their strengths to their bow, but it is not the be and end all. If someone's a specialist in their position and they're good at it, they'll still get picked.
1: Yeah. Hey, lovely to chat to you. We wish you all the best. I can sense that you're going to thoroughly enjoy the next few weeks, mate, and getting on the grass and coaching. That's the field, and coaching this team, which is what you love to do. So good luck, and hopefully we can lock horns again as the test season opens officially.
2: Yeah, sure, Barnsley.
0: Yeah, cheers, boys. Appreciate it.

0: Go well, mate. Neil Barnes, the assistant coach of the All Blacks. And, you know,
1: great
0: I guess.
1: Shoot, I love it.
0: Yeah. And, you know, for those, and there's been plenty of messages as well. And you could sense that the last comments there from Neil Barnes alluding to Duplessis Corifi. And Neil Barnes saying, look, he hasn't missed out because he only plays one position. He's hasn't made it because a guy in their esteem has been more consistent this year and has offered more value in that position. So I guess you look at that and you say, well, what do we want from these guys? We want transparency and honesty, and we might not like that. And as fans of certain players, we're never going to have wholehearted and 100% agreement on everyone in an All Blacks side, but how good to hear a coach saying, well, this is our philosophy and this is why we've made a decision. And, you know, that's now on them. And, you know, owning those decisions is wonderful to hear. But what a fascinating insight, too, into, you know, a coach who's been around and probably would consider himself a senior partner. But the talk about Jason Ryan, squaring him up a couple of times and saying, hey, look, you know, you might like this guy, but I can tell you from being involved in international rugby, they might not cut the mustard in what you were trying to achieve. So I can imagine how robust those conversations were.
2: Oh, I can imagine, yeah, like it's very important that Jace has been in this group. You know, he got experience for a couple of years now. He's been at the test level. You know, Barnsley's been a great coach. We've got a lot of time for Barnsley around here, but international rugby is stuff, something different. And, you know, you've got to have those difference in opinions, and people see things differently. People learn differently, you know, get, decipher information differently. So, yeah, I really enjoyed. Like, it's a great scene on the socials that, you know, Jace Ryan's going back to the milk sheds and putting in a bit of mahi and just having those robust conversations and just getting things done. Oh, I just cannot wait to see this team group together, Sumo, and just getting the season underway. It's been a difficult couple of months, and now it's time to get into some mate.
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4: Andrew Gordy joins us on the line. Yeah. Gords, good morning, sunshine.
5: Morning, chaps. How are we?
4: Mate, we're good, thank you. We're good. What a first half that was, and nothing kills like hope, does it? Nothing kills like hope.
5: Oh, it's the hope that kills you. You're not wrong about that. And, gee, it's like just so frustrating, right, because there's no one, including Egyptian fans, who would have been watching that game yesterday at half time and thinking anything other than New Zealand are on top in this game. They were absolutely good for their 1-0 lead at half time, and then it all just falls to pieces in the second half. And, you know, they really only have themselves to blame for that. I think that game, like the Iran game, was there for the taking, and there will be so much regret, I think, throughout that squad because they had a real opportunity yesterday, and it's one of those what could have been.
4: Gords, did Darren Bazley err here in terms of not making changes sooner? Should they have come out with a couple of substitutions at the half-time mark?
5: Not for me, and I can understand why there has been a bit of criticism of Darren around, you know, the timing of his substitutions in particular. I'd counter that, fellas, and this might be an unpopular opinion, but I don't know that New Zealand has the depth in this squad to be able to do that. Don't get me wrong, I'm not saying there's nothing on the bench for New Zealand, but it's not like other nations in this World Cup who can look to what is an extended bench, right? All these squads have got a mountain of players on the bench that can, you know, you can afford to, a lot of these teams can afford to bring on a player and you are actually raising the level.
4: Sure.
5: You're able to bring on not only fresh legs, but players that can seriously impact the game. And I think there's genuinely only maybe two or three players that Darren Bazley can call on that can, you know, obviously take off some tired legs, but genuinely replace those players with players who can play at the same level. Beyond that, and we saw it against Haiti, you know, I know it was a pre-tournament friendly, but the level really drops off, not only in the talent and the technical ability of the players, but the cohesion. You've seen it. The All Whites tend to fall apart a wee bit when they don't have that first 11 on the pitch. So, I don't know. I'm reluctant to criticise Darren Bazley for the timing of the substitutions yesterday.
6: Andrew, where did it all go so wrong then, tactically, for this group in that second half? Because for 58 minutes, I was daring to dream. Mm. And honestly, this team has surprised me. You know, like that game against Iran was full of everything, ups and downs, a bit of a roller coaster. And for 58 minutes, I thought they could go on and win this. But that final quarter, where did it all go wrong tactically for the group?
5: Can I just start by saying they've genuinely surprised me as well. Like, I have been so impressed by the way that this team has gone about playing the game. You know, you compare to the last time we were at a World Cup, we had 11 players on the pitch and that was such a functional team. They were full of character. But in terms of technical ability, they were so limited in what they were able to do. You know, that was a team that played with heart and guts and determination led by Ryan Nelson. This team comes to play. Like, they are absolutely going toe-to-toe with teams and players who are well beyond their ability. But you've got players on that pitch now who are not coming to just avoid defeat. They are coming to win the game.
4: For sure.
5: And I know that sounds really basic when you're playing at a World Cup, but I have been so impressed by, you know, the technical ability of Staminich, Bell, Eli Just, obviously. Chris Wood is playing a really critical role and, frankly, not a role that I kind of expected him to play. He's dropping deep. He's becoming a link man. And you're seeing the trust that they have in each other's ability, you know, to get out of tight spaces. They're winning second ball. But they have been playing brilliantly. But in that second half, I think Egypt made some tactical and probably some mental changes at half time. They really came out and asserted authority in the second half. The first goal that they scored, the equaliser, I'm a bit concerned.

concerned about that, because that's the second time we've seen the All Whites show some vulnerability from balls being delivered from the right. We saw them concede a very similar goal to Iran in the first game. And once again, you know, you had two players coming out, Eli Justin, Liberato Kakache, that didn't shut down the ball. That's where the first mistake happens. But the ball comes in, and once again, an attacking player is able to get between two defenders. That shouldn't really happen. And I feel sorry for Finn Sermon, because goal aside, he had an outstanding first half, and I'll be stunned if

0: know what you're going to get from the referees. Players have to be smart at this World Cup and understand what the referee is used to, how they're used to officiating, where they come from, and you know, without putting too fine a point on it, you know, players from that part of the world, when they go down in a screaming heap. Mm. That's how you ensure the game is stopped. And being all kind of set up in that moment, and the referee's mindset, and remember, the referees are under a directive at this World Cup to keep the game flowing. So unless the player is definitely injured and there is cause for stopping the match, he's going to keep the game going. Being all kind of, he went down, he got pushed down, he got trod on, but then he kind of sat up. The referee had no real reason to think there's a problem here. Well, as it turned out, he was bleeding, his shorts were ripped, and it took him, you know, 3 minutes, 2 or 3 minutes to get back on the field after that happened. I think there was a touch of naivety there. Ben Old, if he'd stayed down and made clear that he was injured or at least required some attention, potentially that goal could have been prevented. So, and that's where the entire game changed. You know, the entire momentum of the game changes. Egypt are up 2-1. They're flying, full of confidence. We're chasing the game. And then the third goal, it absolutely was just poor defending, and there's no excuse for that.
1: Never really been a nation of Hollywood stars, Andrew. And potentially we need to change a few things. It does. Because we all go, oh, look at that Hollywood. He's a bloody Hollywood. I just think that might have been a part of it. Okay, Andrew, look, we've got to look forward, and we've got Belgium. And no one believes we can beat Belgium. And just following on that, Chris Wood, how do we get him into the game more to allow him? Because I thought he would be more influential, but maybe he is. Different side of playing for Chris Wood.
0: Chris Wood's been quietly influential in this tournament. You know, we all expected going into this tournament, well, if New Zealand's going to score any goals, they're going to come from Chris Wood, right? But, you know, as we've seen, Eli just superb in the first game, obviously, against Iran, and then Finn Sermon's towering header, which was just pinpoint perfection in terms of set-piece execution. But Chris is dropping deep, and he's providing the link to the three players in behind him, right? You know, in terms of McCowett and Justin Singh. That's been great to watch. But you cannot ignore the fact that Chris Wood is exceptional playing on the shoulder of the last defender. Mm. And if you whip balls into the box to him, and we did see that happen on a couple of occasions yesterday, I'd love to see it happen a little more. It feels like we're kind of overcompensated. You know, if all you do is flip balls into the box to Chris Wood, well, the defense is going to read that and they're going to account for it. But at the moment, I feel like we're almost playing too much into Wood's feet with his back to goal. Mm-hmm. I'd like to see, you know, Kakache and Payne delivering more balls, particularly from deep for Chris Wood. And, you know, I think there's every chance if they do that against Belgium and kind of vary the attack. The attack's actually been pretty damn good, but I think we could get more out of Chris Wood. And look, you know, no one expects us to beat Belgium, but this all-white team will feel like they can. I think they demonstrated that in the first two games. They're approaching these games with zero fear. And Belgium have got everything to lose in this game. You know, they have failed to pick up a win. The expectation will be that they not only get out of this group, but they top it and that they will thrash New Zealand. And if the all-whites can hold them, and prevent them from scoring, the pressure will come on. And it will be very interesting to see, you know, if they manage to achieve that, how that might affect their mindset in the second half, if they can hold them in the first half.
2: We are looking forward to it. Thanks, Andrew Gordy. Appreciate your time as always, mates. Have a great day.
3: Cheers, Andrew.
0: You too, lads.
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5: I found it very interesting yesterday that Artie said he is looking forward to the players being free and expressing themselves. 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I just put three words in my text. Four words.
2: Up the wires.
5: Oh. First word, congratulations. And then the next one, no more box kicks. That's all I said. Got a love heart back.
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4: When they needed it most, they delivered, as they so often do. The Southern Steel into the grand final, where they will take on the Go Sweet Spot Mystics in the season decider. Wendy Frew joins us on the line. Wendy, good morning to you. Congratulations.
5: Thank you. Thanks for having me on the show.
4: Mate, awesome performance, wasn't it? And I know that contest twice this year, I think, has been separated by two goals, but your team knew when to make it count. What were you most proud about through that semi-final performance?
5: Oh, proud of all the girls. They prepped really well during the week and really brought the intensity. We didn't kind of try to get too caught up in the occasion, just with a lot of players. We had three players that have played past before, so just ensuring that we went about our business and, you know, put a really good performance on the court.
6: How do you do it again? How do you back it up and go to the big GF against a team? Well, you beat them before round three. You got the wool over them, 57-46. So the belief will be there, Wendy, but how do you go about that mahi against this pretty competitive Mystic side?
5: Yeah, we definitely have the belief. For us, we've got a couple of trainings this week, so it's really really important for us to get clarity in those trainings and make sure we go into this game knowing our game plan and what we need to do to beat a talented Mystic side. We know it's going to be even tougher than the weekend, so kind of another 5% step up a game and a lot more pressure in that situation. But yeah, we'll gel as a team and yeah, just excited for the opportunity.
4: Tell us about it.

Yeah, she's been remarkable. Her shooting percentage and volumes, it's just massive. Like, she just works so hard, and she's got a real good insight to the game. Like, she sees the play one ahead of anyone else. So it's a real talent for her, and she's definitely really good in that structured space and directing from the back. So, yeah, wicked season for her. She's bored at every game. She's played so consistent, and, you know, when she's

0: yeah, she's a talented player and she's really experienced too. So, yeah, we'll have our work cut out against her. But I think the Mustics throughout the whole quarter are really experienced. I've played a lot of playoffs and I've had players in that team for a long time now. So I think for them, they're going for the game, you know, with that experience, and that'll help them. But in saying that, yeah, we're nice and determined and, yeah, just excited to be able to take them on again. Our last performance against them, obviously, then it's overtime and we lost 9-1 in that spell. So we don't really want to reflect too much on that.
1: Wendy, I just want to touch on the history. When you think of netball in this country, you always go down to the deep south in Invercargill. Can you give us an understanding of what the sport means to the people of Invercargill, the deep south, and what it would mean if you're able to travel north and get the result?
0: Yeah, there's so many loyal fans down here, and I think when Steel had that tough period where they weren't...
1: I just want to touch on the history. When you think of netball in this country, you always go down to the deep south in Invercargill. Can you give us an understanding of what the sport means to the people of Invercargill, the deep south, and what it would mean if you're able to travel north?

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0: I'm seeing a lot going on in those penalty shootouts.
1: Yeah, look, I said it before, you know, USA has traditionally been our bogey team, and they have bested us in our last couple of meetings. And, you know, they had probably had the better of us in gameplay. I think when it comes to penalty shootouts, then it comes back to a confidence game. And we've been on a roll. I think this was our fifth penalty shootout.

0: New Zealand Hockey 2 AG for, you know, putting on that event and making sure it was a success. And, you know, how wonderful to see our best on show in front of their home fans. It's long overdue for us here to have a major tournament. So we congratulate you. We thank you for your time today. What are you doing today? You're engineering today? You're financial advising today? Or have you found a third career?
1: I'm back at my desk right as we speak, going through about 4,000 emails that I've missed over the last 2 weeks. So
0: okay.
1: Wish me luck.
0: That's only going to take you half an hour. So enjoy, enjoy your day, Grace. Pleasure to watch you play. Chuck it into Claude. All right, Grace. Go and have a great day, buddy. Enjoy those emails.
2: Oh, Grace.
1: Thank you very much. Have a great one.
0: Now, see, that's why Grace is a high achiever. She checks her emails.
2: Yeah, she does. Hey, Sumo, look, there's a lot going on in a penalty shootout.
0: Oh, my God.
2: Like, it's you're watching these attackers with their backs against the goalkeeper and the goalkeeper's trying to play a game. There's a lot more going on than I actually thought.
0: It's cool. And taking that sort of the shootout style is so good, you know, as opposed to just getting the ball on the spot, which, by the way, in regulation, Grace saved a spot stroke as well. It's so cool to watch, like ice hockey, because you've got 8 seconds. To get the ball in the goal. So your goalkeeper's
2: the buzzer beater went off too. They missed
0: it. Yeah, they did. And New Zealand's Josie Murray, who scored the winning stroke, was, I think it was 0.1 of a second. So 1/10 of a second left on the clock. But it's incredible to watch because you've got your strikers are having to make huge decisions about what they want to do. The keeper's then either going to have to attack or stand back. And then, of course, you risk as a keeper getting too aggressive and then it gets put on the spot and you have to then defend a stroke. And, yeah, it's a lot of jeopardy. A lot of jeopardy in the game.
2: Well, the United States goalkeeper, that happened to them, didn't it? Once they came out and rushed and then bang.
0: Twice, in fact. Once, you're right. And then Liv Shannon got to convert that. And then the interesting part about that is that the person who's in the shootout then doesn't have to take the stroke. You can bring in your best stroke taker to take that. So,
2: I love their confidence saying that they thought they had it, but knowing that we had been so successful come penalty shootouts, the confidence was through the roof.
0: Well,
2: 4-1.
0: Yeah, and you think that, you know, the top goal scorer, Ashley Sess, is there. She I think she was the only one to put one in the back of the net for the US in that shootout. But I think Grace is being humble there. You know, the team looks and says, oh, my God, the world's best goalkeeper now. That's what we've got to get past to win this game.

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1: Ricky Herbert about to join us, but before we do that, we're talking about the Golden Boot. And the other guy that we were mentioning in the conversation, Kieran Mbappe, is not going to be left out of the discussion.
2: No. No, France are now up 1-0 after 16 minutes. In, where are they playing this one, actually? It's a 16-minute goal for Kylian Mbappe. Yep, so he's certainly in the conversation again, isn't he?
1: Yeah.
2: He's there or thereabouts. He's the favourite going into this. He won it last tournament. 1-0 France against Iraq.
1: Yeah, and it was a beauty too.
2: 11 goals in his last 12 games for France.
1: Incredible.
2: Now.
1: What a player. Yeah. Well, the All Whites now have a massive task ahead of them after losing their second match at the FIFA World Cup. They took an early lead against Egypt through Finn Sermon, a beautifully taken corner, but then made a couple of defensive errors that certainly helped Egypt to equalise, go ahead and then seal it to ensure that they would go through from what has been a very tight group. It's the only win that anyone has achieved in that group so far. Well, someone who was with us on the show last week in Auckland now joins us from Vancouver, former All Whites player and coach Ricky Herbert. Hey, Ricky.
3: I've been busy.
4: Tony, how's things?
1: Oh, good, mate. Look, just give us your overriding reaction. You were there. Give us your overriding reaction to that performance.
4: Yeah, look, I think, first of all, guys, what an amazing environment. I mean, the crowd was just electric, and yeah, it was a real privilege to be there and, you know, watch the boys playing. But, yeah, look, there'll be clearly signs of disappointment. Excellent sort of 60, 65 minutes. As you say, Tony, in the lead, and great goal by Finn Sermon. Good timing, got himself free in the box, and a quality finish. But, you know, the Egyptians were always going to keep coming, and I think those moments of being able to

0: the latter part of that game last night. Unfortunately, we just couldn't deal with those moments well enough.
1: And of course, you're dealing with guys like Mo Salah, who are experts at turning a half opportunity into a goal and changing a game in a flash.
0: Yeah, correct. And we saw that last night. And, you know, clearly you could see that momentum coming from the Egyptian side, and somebody who was going to have the ability on the world stage to change it was Mo Salah. And, you know, when he gets the ball in around that 18-yard box, it, you know, and drops a shoulder, you know where the ball's going to end up. And unfortunately that happened last night.
2: Ricky, it's Alex here, mate. Thanks a lot for joining us. Sounds like it's plenty of fun over there for you. The refereeing has obviously been highlighted. The big moment in New Zealand fans' eyes was that Ben Old tackle. I just wanted to read a quote for you. I've touched the ball and it felt like he fouled me. As he's gone down to fall down, he's fallen on my ball sack and ripped my shorts and underwear. What did you think overall about the refereeing and the officiating of that moment that led to Egypt's second goal?
0: Yeah, that's quite a combination, mate, isn't it? You're all out there. So,
2: it's Shelford-esque, isn't it? Thought we're back at Nob for a second.
0: I'll leave those thoughts with you. But look, I think he was quite a free-flowing referee, and I think, you know, we can get caught up in the moment where a referee's kind of, you know, he's strong, he's whistling all the time, and

0: as well. So, you know, if we can get our noses in front against Goldrum early in the match, then hopefully the conversations over the next 48 hours about how we're going to have a better influence in retaining that league.
1: Yeah. The thing about Belgium is that they are ranked number 10 in the world. So you could argue they're going to be under a world of pressure to get the result, because they need a result too.
0: 100%. And I think, you know, it's not the position you would have thought Belgium would have been in. I mean, if we roll the clock back a week ago, then you're probably thinking, well, Belgium wins their first two games. Hopefully we've got some points and maybe they don't roll out all their best players. And what's that opportunity going to look like for us? That's really turned now, that their best players will play. Clearly our best players are going to be playing. And like you say, they're ninth ranked in the world, probably slightly better than Egypt. So that level of competitiveness and pressure is going to come again for us. But we're at a World Cup. We've got to embrace it. We've got to be better. And we've got to put on a performance that gives us a chance.
1: Do they always have to make changes to their lineup?
2: Yeah, I think there'll be a battle with that.
0: Oh, look, I think we probably will see some changes. You know, I think in fairness to Darren, he rolled the dice and went with the same starting 11. But he may do. And I guess the question I'll pop out there, guys, is will he make anything strategically different in the way he kind of sets up in this? Because they'll need to stay in this game for long periods of the game. They won't want to concede early and get behind and let that momentum come strongly for Belgium. So I guess a lot of thinking going through the management and coaching staff over the next couple of days to get it to the right position where it gives those boys the best chance of winning.
1: Yeah, look, it was no doubt a bit of a deflation because we were so excited about what happened in the first game, so excited to see the team take the lead. The opportunity is still there. It's just going to take something quite extraordinary to turn it into a reality, isn't it, though?
0: Yeah, it is, and I think, you know, that's what World Cups are for, you know, dreams are made. And, you know, you look at a team like Cape Verde, who's, you know, come through a couple of games, got points, bounced back, been goals down, you know, managed to equalise. You know, so there's some really good stories and fairy tale stories coming out of World Cups year on, year out. So why can't we be part of that going into the last game?
1: Yeah, look, a couple of asides here, Ricky, because you've been to World Cups, obviously. You went as a player, you've been as a coach, you're there as a fan. Just what's it like? I mean, it's a great stadium, that our place in Vancouver, British Columbia. What was it like being around that?
0: Oh, just sensational. I mean, just the buzz around, you know, arriving at the stadium and just feeling what the fans have, you know, sort of experienced, which I, you know, personally, as you say, haven't had that opportunity before. So lapping it up. But one thing I would say, guys, is I've been so impressed with the World Cup and the atmosphere and what it presents that in 4 years' time, I'm going to take a tour group to Portugal, Spain and Morocco. I've been that impressed with the World Cup. I'd love to do that. So that's something on my my agenda to put out there.
1: I don't know whether you had a beverage during the game, Ricky. A lot of people talk about how much things cost at the World Cup. Any observations on the prices, or did you just drink water?
0: Yeah, look, I didn't have a beverage. The game, I was lucky because I had some really nice tickets from FIFA, which was good, and
1: good
0: I was
1: on.
0: Up in the corporate
1: good on you.
0: Which was awesome. which was amazing. But no, look, I was absorbed by the game. You know, I was just so excited to get to the game and just, you know, see the crowd and everybody singing and national anthems and all those things that I've never had that chance to do before. So soaking it up, it's been amazing.
3: Ricky, can I just ask, this side is in a similar position to what you guys were 16 years ago, needing to win their final game. You had Paraguay, they now know what's going to happen against Belgium or needs to happen against Belgium. What will this, in particular, shorter week look like, and what it looked like for you guys 16 years ago going into that final group game?
0: Yeah, look, I think it's just keeping things in context. I guess sharing, analysing, you know, weaknesses, strengths, how can we be better? It's clearly coming down to one team, you know, Belgium, what do they do? What were they likely set up? You know, where are their dangers and strengths going to come from? And keeping calm and composed around it. I mean, we're only 2-3 days away from, you know, potentially still being able to break through and go to the round of 32. So it's there, retain the confidence, making sure everything around the camp's bright and breezy, and you know, the players are feeling good about what's coming up. And the result's gone now. The Egyptian game's gone. We can't do anything about it. We've got to move forward in a positive way. And all I'd say, I wish them all the best.

0: I mean, they're there, they have a chance, and go and make the most of it, mate.
1: Ricky, just before we let you go, mate, there's a lot of discussion this morning, particularly after Lionel Messi scored two more goals, his 17th and 18th in World Cup football. He now stands alone, although Mbappe's just got one recently for France. They're leading Iraq 1-0, courtesy of him, and I think he's up to 14. Messi, if he wasn't already in the same breath as Pele and Maradona, he'd got to be there. Now, I mean, what are your thoughts about that, where they all stack up, those three?
0: Yeah, look, he's outstanding, isn't he? I mean, just to be rolling out goals still in the World Cup and doing it comfortably, and but he's in my breath, TJ, like, he's very iconic. Pele, you know, and when I was young and growing up, was certainly the pinnacle for me, of, you know, a young 17-year-old going to World Cups and scoring as well. So yeah, breathtaking players, and just fantastic to see. I saw glimpses of the Argentinian game the other day, and he's just outstanding, and just retains that quality even at the age he is now. So absolutely world-class player.
1: Yeah, and we don't necessarily need to say one's greater than the other, because they're all just on another planet, aren't they? Hey, look, that's brilliant, Ricky. Thank you so much for joining us, because I know there's a lot going on. You've got a lot to do, and we're really grateful for your time, mate, and hopefully we might be able to chat to you again before the end of the tournament, huh?
0: No problem. Thanks, guys. Really appreciate coming on.
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13: Can Kyle Bill shape up with some former All Blacks against some government ministers in a game of rugby? We'll soon find out. It's the Rumble and Russell, June 26th and 27th, the Millsy and Guy Show. 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
1: On Sport Nation mornings, TJ and Chappie. And we're going to have a deep dive into the All Blacks selection after 10 o'clock. Paul Cully's going to join us. Just have a look at some of the texts that have come through on the Signet Powerbank text machine. Firstly, the whole Messi thing. Tony, you can use the same GOAT analogy with basketball too. And I was referring to the whole idea that maybe Maradona played at a time where defenders were a bit more vicious and he got hacked a little bit more. And this guy Jared says, Tony, you can use the same GOAT analogy with basketball too. And you think about the physicality that Jordan had to endure. And you can go back further. To the era of Larry Bird or Magic Johnson, when you got guys like Bill Laimbeer just basically trying to wrestle you to the ground and knock your head in every time you go near the ball. I think that is a very fair comparison. It's changed now. So Steph Curry, yeah, fantastic player, brilliant outside shooter, but don't mention him in the same breath as Larry Bird to me, because the game's changed and it's a different thing. Of course, everyone has opinion. This from Glenn with regard to the GOATs in different sports. Everyone has an opinion. That's great. However, all of those in the reckoning for the title should be treated with respect.
15: Absolutely.
1: I agree. You don't want an argument descending into he was this or he wasn't this or whatever. They're all there to be celebrating or celebrated. But I think it is fun to try and stack them up, who was the best. You've got one on the all-whites there.
15: I was just going to say quickly that the physical protection, I listened to a podcast with Tom Brady that he did with Roy Keane and Gary Neville a couple of days ago, and saying that the protection of a quarterback in NFL has massively changed now as well, and it's not fair to compare eras similarly because a quarterback in the day, as soon as they started running, they just essentially became a running back. You could do whatever you wanted to them now, whereas in the NFL, if you touch a quarterback, it's pretty much you're going to get pinged because
1: roughing the quarterback.
15: Roughing the passer, they are just pinged so relentlessly and protected so massively compared to even when Brady was playing, and that was only a handful of years ago. The physical safety around players, and that's different between, or different to, like head-high tackles and shoulder tackles, obviously, but just the do-not-touch sort of aspect I find really interesting. This person, unfortunately, a big part of it has cut off because it's such a deep thought, so flick it through again. Hi, guys. Because we're Kiwis, and except for rugby, we don't tend to criticise coaches. Not sure if we agree with that one, but everyone is avoiding what is clear about the All Whites. New Zealand football owe this fantastic group of players an apology. They are technically the best we've had because of what they've learnt in good leagues across the globe and the great academies they came from. But the governance of the game is in their decade has been substandard. It cost these guys the 2016 Olympics through disgraceful management. Then they offered Baisley as coach, a National League coach at best. And so your text then cuts off. So send that second half of it through again. That's very rough on Darren Baisley.
1: The refereeing has been a talking point for sure. Hi, TJ. This from Dave in Queenstown. I think the All Whites could have won that game if the referee had been fairer on the free kick calls. I certainly think we can beat Belgium, but my wish is for Chris Wood to score a World Cup goal. He needs to be a little more selfish and have a go himself. If he does that, then the dream can become a reality.
15: Thought Eli just could have passed him a couple more times yesterday. Unfortunately, there was one in the first half in particular where Wood was screaming for it in the 6-yard box.
1: Yeah.
15: And just, maybe rightly so, given how he played against Iran, went himself rather than passing.
1: I made a point, is that it all just comes down to those little flash points, these big games, and particularly in a sport where you don't see a lot of scoring, like, you know, 2-1, 3-1, that sort of thing, nil all, one all. Those moments just count for so much. Now, talking of moments, Brian, if we were listening,

0: in Argentina. In fact, I think Matt's got the button. And Messi scored a goal. This is what it would sound like.
1: Assistencia de Xavi, més capreta per Messi, Messi, Messi, Messi, Messi, Messi, Messi, Messi, immens Messi, encara Messi, encara Messi, encara Messi, encara Messi, encara Messi, encara Messi, encara 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he vist mai això, no ho he vist mai.
0: That in a Crusaders Chiefs match. I got the feeling Messi might have scored a goal there.
2: Yeah. Yeah, you don't even need to know what he's saying to know what he's saying.
0: Yeah.
2: He's incredible. The honour is mine. Messi, Messi, Messi. Goal, goal, goal. Yeah. I look forward to you saying that with Will Jordan at some stage this season, TJ. Jordan, Jordan, Jordan, Jordan, Jordan, Jordan, Jordan. Try, try, try, try, try, try, try, try, try.
0: Yeah, I think it's probably a bit late for that. I'm not going to change the style right now. But I will tell you that story about what it's like to be in Argentina while a World Cup is going on. Now, 2006 World Cup, that was the one in Japan and South Korea, right?
2: 02, that was.
0: 02, that was. What was 2006?
2: That was the one where Zidane headbutted. It was in Germany.
0: Germany. Okay. Yep. So that was the year the All Blacks went to Argentina because they offered a match to Argentina. I think they weren't in the rugby championship then. Argentina voted for us to get the World Cup rights for 2011.
2: Right.
0: And so they took the All Blacks over there to play a test match. Jerry Collins was the captain of that All Black team, gave a very famous post-match interview.
2: F-bomb.
0: There was. Yes. Yeah, my first experience of being an F-bomb. We didn't play very well. I suppose people at home won't be happy, but who, blah, blah. But we arrived in Argentina on the day that Argentina, in Buenos Aires, the day that Argentina was playing the Netherlands, and I think it was a nil-all draw. Now, the motorway going from the airport into downtown Buenos Aires, which is a huge city. Mm-hmm. It's one of the biggest in the southern hemisphere. Sao Paulo is bigger, but it's a massive city. The motorway is about 6-7 lanes wide each way in places because there's just so much traffic. We came in from the airport and there was no traffic on that motorway at all. Normally it's clogged. There was absolutely no transport. To make things even more interesting, the driver did not want to be there. He wanted to be in front of a TV set watching Argentina playing the Netherlands. Instead, he had a job picking up these people from this funny country
2: where liabilities. They
0: play, and taking them to their hotel. Now, the trip was conducted at great speed. I think he thought he might be able to catch the end of the game. So we travelled in at warp factor 3. If you're a Star Trek fan, you'll know what that means. Even though there were no other cars on the road, it was absolutely terrifying. They have these barriers on the motorway and the tolls. And you have I think he had some sort of clicker, and he was playing chicken with those the whole way. He just wasn't even slowing down, just hoping that the barrier would raise in time for us to go through at about 80 miles an hour.
2: Holy heck.
0: And honestly, we were sweating in this. Eventually, I remember looking down on an overbridge, from an overbridge, just as the game must have ended, there was a gas station, and the whole forecourt, there were just cars piled up on this forecourt, parked on all sorts of angles. There would have been 20, 30 cars because there was a television set inside the gas station. And as the game ended, they all poured out of the gas station, got in their cars and drove off. And it was a nil or, nil or draw.
2: You're bang on, nil or draw.
0: Okay. A few days later, they played their first knockout game, and you'll be able to pick up what that game was. And, of course, in those days, Messi was 18. Mm-hmm. He was coming on mainly as a sub. And every time he came on, there was great jubilation just for the fact that he was coming on the field. They knew that he was going to be the next great thing, the great luminary of Argentine football, but they were using him as a sub. So on the Saturday, we've got the test match at Vélez Sarsfield. And normally on the day of a test match, you spend maybe 3 hours. The whole day leading up to the game is a hive of activity. The crew are getting the cameras set up, the soundies, etc. All the technology is getting put into place. And so the crew are buzzing around. Not on this occasion. The Argentina game in the knockout, and can you...
2: Mexico.
0: Okay, well.

0: well, even more important because it's another Latin American team. The crew sat down to watch that game, and you were not going, not even at gunpoint, were they going to be checking the cameras or the sound or anything like that. Absolutely nothing got done until that game finished about an hour before the test match. And that just told me this is the crew who are there to put this broadcast of this rugby test together. That gave you a pretty clear indication of what the priorities are.
1: Yep.

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11: And we have our first All Black team of the year, our first of the Dave Rennie era, named yesterday midday at the home of the Fielding Yellows. Always the initial reaction is about who was unlucky, who might have been lucky. What else can we read into the selection? For some insight into that, we're joined by one of our leading rugby writers. You'll read his work in The Post. He writes for the Sydney Morning Herald, has done so for a long time. He writes some good stuff. He is Paul Cully. He's with us now on Sport Nation. Paul, good morning.
12: Morning, Tony. How are you?
11: I'm very well, thanks. And thanks so much for joining us. Look, a new coach will either want to put their stamp on a team from the off, or maybe just ease into the new era, a gradual transition. Well, I mean, what is your take on this selection from that perspective?
12: Yeah, look, I think it's an interesting squad for us in the

0: think back to last November, the All Blacks have gone through a massive amount of change. Massive amount. New coaching panel, obviously, but a new captain, essentially picked from overseas as well. And a few of those selections in that squad yesterday, principally Kyle Preston at halfback, I think that is a big signal as to how they're going to play. And it's probably a big carrot for Dylan Pledger, because it tells him, if he comes back from that ACL injury, his qualities are going to be used next year. So I think that the squad was in some ways predictable, but also, you know, this is a big moment of change for the All Blacks.
1: Okay. Well, look, I think one of your headlines was around Du Plessis Kereffi, and in your mind, perhaps the unluckiest omission. Would that be fair to say?
0: Yeah, it is. I mean, there's always unlucky people, but I don't think it's a shocking decision, is it? I mean, we've seen Anton Segner has been outstanding for the Blues. I probably didn't agree with the Avetti's assessment that Du Plessis' form has been a little bit worse this year. I think he's been outstanding. Yeah. But look, it's unlucky in the sense that there's always quality players in New Zealand who are going to miss out, but I don't think it's unjustifiable in any sense.
1: Yeah. Look, staying with the Hurricanes' influence on this team, there'd been a lot of speculation that moves had been made to keep Fehi Finianga-Nofo here, that New Zealand rugby might have somehow been involved in the background, that maybe he was going to rip up his deal with Newcastle. Did it surprise you to learn that, yes, he's being picked, but yes, he's also leaving at the end of the year?
0: Not really. I think there's probably still a little bit to play out there. From my understanding of how this works, and it does get a little bit tricky, is that the ball's in Fehi's court. He has to go, him and his agent have to go to Newcastle and say, we want to get out, is it possible? At which point New Zealand Rugby would come in and do, you know, a deal, and it's maybe monetary compensation for Newcastle in some form. So it's a complicated process to go through. I always thought he was going to be picked in the squad, and I think it's, you know, if he doesn't want to go to Newcastle, I think it's very hard to see him moving eventually, because they will have to stomach the fact that the player doesn't want to be there. So, you know, I would still expect him to buy New Zealand next year.
1: Yeah. Would we be having this conversation? Would it be such an issue had Caleb Tungitau not been injured? Because he was a guy, to me, I thought was a definite for the team, the way he was playing in that right-wing position.
0: Not to my understanding. My understanding was that Dave Rennie's interest in Fehi predated Caleb's Tungitau's injury.
1: Wow. Okay.
0: So I think he was always firmly on the radar. It wasn't the case of Tungitau's injured, so we now go to Fehi. I think he was there already. In fact, if you remember back to before that game, the Highlanders Chiefs game, Dave Revy said that he had 34 games picked. So I think Fehi was going to be there anyway.
1: Yeah, and I think that's something that we have to remember, don't we? We had a very one-sided final in Super Rugby, and we had a couple of blowout scores in the semi-finals, but I don't think All Black coaches are going to, maybe one or two, but for the most part, they're going to have their teams firmly selected pretty much before you get to the end of that competition. Is that how you see it?
0: 100%. I mean, that Chiefs Highlanders game reference was on May the 15th, so it's more than a month ago. And in fact, if there's one sort of area you could quibble with the process, you could possibly say, did they have those 34 names in mind a little bit too early? I mean, after that day, if you saw Lucas Casey outplaying the Chiefs back row, outplaying the Hurricanes back row, I thought Torian Barnes is outstanding for the Blues in that first week of playoffs against the Hurricanes. So potentially, for me, that's one of the areas, if you were being constructively critical, you would go, well, did they go a little bit early in some of those positions?
1: Yeah. The choice of captain, no great surprise, I guess.

0: need at the minute is somebody who's an emotional captain and have been through a lot of turmoil. And, you know, Artie's that guy, isn't he? He's, as young people would say, he's got main character energy. He wants to be the guy who's leading and leading by example. So I think that with him, it's probably a case of right person at the right time. And that is no slight on Scott Barrett whatsoever, because I feel with Scott, regardless of the captaincy, from what I've been told, is that he was operating at, you know, maybe 60, 70% last year, sort of battled through. Mm. So, you know, he's been playing under an injury cloud. And, you know, I actually think he's a really, really big loss, and the group would be much better with him back in it. But I don't think you can really argue too much with Hardy.
1: Yeah, there's no question that Scott Barrett is a very, very important player in that All Black mix. I just got the sense, though, that maybe captaincy didn't sit too comfortably on his shoulders, whereas it's a natural fit on the shoulders of Artie Savia.
0: It is, and you know, I would say with Scott as well, there was a lot going on last year, wasn't there? Mm. With results and pressure and so forth. So, I feel that he had quite a burden there. But Artie's just

0: decent in the Japan final. Maybe still a little bit of doubt about whether he gets over the gain line as much as you'd like. But as far as Tabatabba Naoya is concerned, I think he came back, didn't have a full preseason, had injuries at the end of last year. I don't think we saw the best of him this year. And then sort of got into this rut when the Highlanders started losing, trying to do everything by himself. I mean, I think he'll come back. The Highlanders look like they're going to have a better squad next year. But yeah. I mean, I don't have any problems with Anton's selection. I think he's a very accomplished footballer, isn't he?
1: Yeah, Paul Cully joining us to talk about the All Blacks selection. Just while we've got you, are you hearing anything about the progress that Fabian Holland is making in his recovery from injury?
0: Well, he was running water during the Run for Early Sheen Challenge. Yes, there was a Run for Early Sheen Challenge last week.
1: Yeah.
0: So that always signifies that he's pretty close. And last time I spoke to Danny Joseph about it, he was on track for South Africa. I think the Otago have got at least one pre-season, another Run for Early Sheen Challenge and Alexandria of all places, and then another pre-season game. So knowing Fabian, I would put money on him telling people at least that he's ready, whether he's ready or not. But he's an extremely diligent trainer, rehab guy.

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0: Yeah. Evolve quickly.
1: Yeah.
0: The number 10 has to take on the line. Ruben does that.
1: Yeah, yeah. And look, just one other player, an individual that I'm really glad to see him in the team, because this is a sure sign that they are picking on form. Josh Morby, a reward for his form since he came back from France, an example that while the money may be bigger, the grass may not always be greener on the other side. I mean, this is a great story, this.
0: Yeah, I think, you know, I think he fills a gap that has been quite evident to me in New Zealand rugby for a number of years, and that is having that Ben Smith, Corey Jean type guy. Maybe doesn't get as many headlines as he deserves, but just makes great decisions on the field again and again, works hard. And what has really stood out to me this year, his acceleration, probably faster than I thought he was,
1: yeah,
0: that I had in my mind when he left. And, you know, I would expect him to get a chance during July. And to me, he's one of those guys who could grab that opportunity. He's 27 now, he's not a kid anymore, so you know, he's a mature player. Yeah, and I like you, I was thrilled to see him in that, because I think he's done the right thing by coming back, not giving up on his dream. And you know, it's a really good example of other players out there, isn't it?
1: Look, Paul Cully, just a couple before we let you go. A criticism frequently aimed at the last coaching regime was that there was no discernible game plan. They kicked the ball a lot, there wasn't a lot of clarity about how they were trying to attack. Dave Rennie, his teams in the past, they've tended to be confrontational at the breakdown. That's always been a hallmark. But he's also encouraged his players to play what's in front of them when the moment is right. Is he going to be able to achieve that at test level and with these players?
0: Yeah, I think he will. I think he will. I mean, the players are there. And again, I refer back to that Japan final. And I think New Zealanders are quite, you know, snooty, a bit sniffy about the quality of Japanese rugby, but they needed to watch that final because the standard's gone through the roof. What stood out for me was they were just attacking from inside their own 22, and the speed of the ruck ball that they were generating added to the speed of the halfback's distribution. I mean, it was lightning speed, and I think that's the way he's going to play. And I am encouraged by the way that the game trend is going globally. I think you can play that at Test Rugby. Scotland play it, France play great rugby, England are going in that direction as well. I don't think there's any excuses not to be able to play that way. I think New Zealand's got to get out of this mindset of the rules are preventing us from playing that sort of way, because it's just not the case. If you've got the right skill set and the right conditioning levels, you can play that way. And we hear a lot about, you know, Rennie talking about optimism. I think it's realism as well. I think you can play that way in Test Rugby, and, you know, I think they're going to be fun to watch this year.
1: Yeah, I mean, your comments are underlined by what we saw in the last Six Nations Championship, but also I've seen some of the data around the number of tries being scored in the English Premiership, you know, the other competition, the one that South Africans in the URC. There are plenty of tries being scored, and if that's the case, it's great. Look, just finally, a word on France. As always, you kept waiting, but it looks like they are going to rest some of their players. A provisional squad's been named, about 39, which is due to be whittled down in the next couple of weeks. No one from Toulouse or Montpellier. And we're told that Dupont, Bielbiere, Ramos, some of the rock stars, won't be making the trip. But even so, do you still think that the first up opposition for Dave Rennie, that France are going to be a real challenge?
0: I do. I think they're sending a better squad than they did last year. And from in that provisional squad you mentioned, you've got Maxime Lucou, Mathieu Jalibert. That's number 9 in the 10 from the Champions Cup champions. Yuram Moafena as well, the number 12. They've got a dozen players from that Bordeaux team, because they didn't make the top 14 playoffs. They're going to be better than the side that

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0: Eve is what it's called.
1: NRF.
0: NRF, yes, has, well, they had scheduled all of their club games at, what, 3 p.m., I think it was, or 1 p.m., around the same time anyway, as the All Whites kick off in their last pool game at the FIFA World Cup. And obviously, only the third time that the All Whites have ever been to the World Cup, pretty monumental achievement to get there. Big game against Belgium, have to win to get through, all that sort of stuff. And particularly in the northern region anyway, as it stood at the time, those people playing in those games would not have been able to watch the All Whites. So if the All Blacks were in that situation, I don't think New Zealand rugby would be scheduled, would be allowing teams to be playing club rugby at that time. They'd block that out and say, no games during that time, we want the All Blacks to get eyeballs on. So what I understand has happened is, Millsy, and you can correct me if I'm wrong here, but the clubs have come together from the northern regions and said, nah, we'll reschedule our games. They've had to do it themselves.
1: I fell off the stool. I dead set fell off my stool. And so I think some of the clubs and personnel from the club saw this happening 5-6 weeks ago. There's going to be a clash in the afternoon game. And I think they went to the NRF to try and get them to reschedule the games. NRF shut the door on that, said no. So now then it's up to those individual clubs to try and work out another kind of schedule to fill these games. Everyone can, these are kids, adults, community games, social games, and proper games. It made you think, when there's an All Black test on in the afternoon, there's no club footy. There's no school footy. It's all everyone, because you've got to watch the All Blacks play. Yep. And I think of yesterday, I've got three kids. They're all at school, working hard. But as soon as the All Whites have played these games here in the World Cup, school stops. Out comes the projector and the tellies, and all the kids are watching the All Whites play, which I think is a wonderful thing, because it doesn't happen often. Big game this weekend against Belgium. So I guess your question you came up with, Little Master, is anyone else out there affected by this weekend?
0: Yeah, that's what we'd love to know. Like, is this happening in other regions? If you're a football person, if you've got kids, if you're playing football yourself, let us know, 8833, that what's happening on Saturday around the time that the All Whites play Belgium. Are your club games going ahead at that time? Have you had the same sort of thing that the northern region seems to have had, that their games have gone up against All Whites fixtures, and until these clubs have done it themselves, there has been no change in those times. So if it wasn't for them, they wouldn't be able to see the All Whites play, which, as I say, only the third time at a World Cup. You would think that's a pretty important time to block out, to make sure that football people, the ones playing the game, can actually watch the All Whites play.
1: And I think another sport that's been affected by is futsal, which is like a football sport as well. But how it was explained to me, when they get the schedule at the start, because the World Cup schedule's been out for a long time. The Matariki weekend, there's no club football. What one do we have recently? Labour.
0: King's birthday.
1: King's birthday, yeah. Recently, they were told at the start of the season, no club football.
0: Yep.
1: Well, they would have known that the All Whites are playing their last pool game on a Saturday afternoon many months ago. So that message should have gone out a long time ago.
0: Yep. So let us know if you have any issues with that in your part of the country on 8833. David Havili, Millsy, I know you're not a Crusaders man, you're a Blues man, and that's all well and good, but David Havili, I think, would have to be one of, what's the right word for him? One of the biggest servants, I guess, in the New Zealand game. 9 years for one franchise, the Crusaders, 155 games for the Crusaders, 79, I think it was, for Tasman. Played 30 tests, had 1 year to go on his contract, but had the ability to get out of that year if he wanted to. Has made that decision to go to Japan, cash up. I don't think anyone would blame him for that. I got a lot of respect for David Havili, what he's done for the Crusaders. I think he's played pretty well in the last 2 years, but I don't think he was quite knocking on the door of the All Blacks, probably this year anyway. And all power to him to be able to get up and say, nah, I want to go and earn my cash. I think I've earned the right to do that. Massive, massive respect for the guy.
1: Oh, absolutely. And good on him to go out now and sort of, while he's still young enough to, he's playing good footy, he can take that skill set over to Japan and cash in. What I think of David Healy, I think, well, he's an All Black, so I respect anyone who's played international sport, the sacrifice that takes. And what's really stood out for me the last couple of seasons is

0: five.
1: He runs a hybrid.
0: Because there's been talk, maybe D-Mac shoots back to fullback.
2: Yeah.
0: You know, so, but he's like been named as a first five.
2: And Will goes to the wing.
0: And it's been named as a first five.
2: Well, outside of Will, you know, our next probably two or three fullbacks are our first fives.
0: Yeah. So do we need to lobby World Rugby and say, do we need to change the positions when it comes to naming rugby squads?
3: You go for gold, see how that goes for you.
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9: The boss of the Warriors is with us live now, Cameron George. Thank you for jumping on off the back of a very successful trip on and off the park down to Christchurch. You must have a bit of a grin on your face off how bloody good it was, mate.
10: Yeah, good afternoon, guys. It was a great weekend and a busy week down there, and just really proud and happy for our fans. There were so many people there that were enjoying the occasion, not only on game day, but the build-up, and you know, happy for Christchurch, the city. They got us down there, and they had a vision, and yeah, it was a fantastic day. So very happy.
11: Hey, Camo, was it your decision a wee while ago to head to Christchurch for this fixture under the roof? And I'm fascinated around the business of sport. So, did the NRL hire that stadium, or did you have to hire that stadium? Then you'll recoup costs. And like, is it a big number?
10: So, firstly, about 2 years ago, when I got Anzac Day back, you know, my vision was to take it around the country, not just have it in Auckland. So our second year, we went to Christchurch, and we really struck up a good relationship with the stadium and the management team there. And so I negotiated a further four-year deal with them, and that was to, you know, be sure that we got across the timeline of when this stadium was open. So yeah, all those negotiations happened between myself and the bosses down in Christchurch, and you know, we shared on that journey together. We've got another two seasons to go after this one to play a game each year there. So, the NRL haven't got anything to do with that. It's purely the Warriors and Christchurch.
9: So is that a financially beneficial trip for you? The place was sold out. A lot of Warriors jerseys in the

0: crowd as well. Does that help the coffers?
1: Yeah, absolutely. You know, it's a commercial decision as well as a decision to take, you know, the Warriors around the country. And, you know, One New Zealand are a massive partner of ours, naturally, and they're the naming rights of the partner. So, you know, I felt it was important to me that we striked up a good commercial deal to make it happen, and very excited for the next 3 years. And, you know, we take the risk on selling the tickets and everything, and we put a pop-up store down there this year, and everything went to plan. We sold out in 3 days, and the pop-up store went extremely well, and One New Zealand were very appreciative of us playing in their stadium, so I think it was worthwhile.
0: I was going to ask you about that pop-up store, because it did mammoth numbers in Australia. What kind of numbers did it do down in Christchurch?
1: Yeah, similar. We were very busy all week. It was a tremendous spot in the One New Zealand office space, and you know, it's just great to see our fans that just want to

0: I think it was a fantastic opportunity for him to be here when we played the first rugby league game in Christchurch. So it was very good of them to take the time out to be here.
1: So, Camo, ask the punters, right? What we see is Abdo and Volandi's there. There's all this talk about a second team coming in. We see the Warriors being almost a national team. We see potential of a State of Origin-like competition here between the Warriors and if there is a second team down in Christchurch. Is that good for the Warriors? Is it not good for the Warriors? Is it good for rugby league to have another team here in New Zealand? Like, we're just punters, we're just mugs. Can you just enlighten us what the future potentially might look like?
0: Certainly not mugs, Ed. Yeah, don't pull that one out of me. No doubt that the NRL want to expand for sure. And New Zealand's a great option, and it should be explored. It should be considered up there with whatever locations. Geographically, where and if it is in New Zealand, that's entirely up to the NRL. From our perspective, the One New Zealand Warriors, my only challenge has been to the NRL. If you are going to consider New Zealand as the preferred location and option for a 20th team, they should be investing in the country far more significantly than what they are at this point in time, and build it from within. Because right now, there's no domestic competitions that are at the level we need to sustain not only one team, because we fly all of ours to Sydney each week and vice versa, but to underpin two teams, that would mean you're flying 12 teams to Australia every week. So a 3 to 5 year strategy to build that up from within, no doubt a second team would be, you know, a very good option in New Zealand. And what it does to the Wars, well, mate, it's business. Well, we've got 18, 19 other teams we're competing against. So at the end of the day, it's what it is. It's sport. And I think New Zealand thoroughly deserves to be considered as a preferred option after the NRL invest for a period of time to build the competitions and structures up underneath.
2: So what is either your gut or what you're hearing or what they've even said to you, what is it telling you about whether they do go a second New Zealand team or another one out of Queensland?
0: Oh, look, I think he's a really positive option, and I just touched on that. But as I said, they've got to invest into New Zealand far, far more over a period of time to build the structures from underneath to underpin a second team. So I've got no doubt that New Zealand should have its nose in front. You know, the fans have built it. The Warriors have built it, to be fair. But the game in general's built it across the Pacific. And, you know, we're not the only elite sporting team over here. We do have all the rugby franchises. So there's a lot to consider. It's just not a new stadium. Let's drop a team in. We get a chance to get this right, so let's build it from within and make it right.
2: So how willing are they to commit to that sort of thing, like helping grow the game here, when no doubt you did have those discussions with them in Christchurch? Are they willing to do that, the NRL?
0: Yeah, absolutely. Gary Weiss was here, the commissioner, Wellington born and bred man, very passionate about New Zealand's future. Peter Volandis and Andrew Abdo, along with Tim Lyth. And, they're looking at ways and means into how do we make it bigger and stronger, the game over here. But it does take a plan, it does take thinking, it does take investment. But they're willing on every one of those levels to get it right. So I was really pleased with their ambition and appetite around New Zealand. So I think it bodes for a very exciting future and considerations around future teams over here.
2: Obviously, the Cameron George with us, the boss of the Warriors. Obviously, the broadcast deal is close to, or is up at the moment, around the NRL. Do you have a watchful eye over that? How much does that impact what happens at the Warriors, whether it be financially or whatever it might be? Is that something that you keep an eye on very closely?
0: Yeah, it's got a big impact on the game, all the clubs. It's a lot of investment that will come through the broadcasting deal, and that's what the clubs and the game survives off over the next period of time. So keeping a close eye on it, we have a wonderful partner in Sky in New Zealand, and it'll be exciting. Hopefully they get the nod, and it's onwards and upwards, because the game will get more investment, which will mean more investment into the grassroots and into the structures we just touched on, and it'll only be better and better.

0: better for the fans into the future. So broadcasting's everything to us, and I'm sure the NRL will get it right.
1: Kemo, you just experienced the roof last weekend. Good thing? Could we see more of that happening here in New Zealand in our major centres?
0: Well, it should. Yeah, it is a great thing. It's and you know, from your own history in sport, is you watch the weather the whole week leading up to it. And we do that at, you know, at Go Media Stadium as well. You want a fine day. But to go to a stadium on the weekend, and not once did you consider the weather. You know, it was just, when you take that out of play, that's why every seat was full, because all you had to do is get yourself to the stadium, you're going to be dry and have a heap of fun. When you don't have that roof, you are watching the weather, you are watching the clouds, and as soon as it starts raining, you'll probably start to change your plans.
2: Just around that, we did have a text in just a couple of minutes ago, and I'm of the understanding that this is the case as well, that for the rugby, they're putting a few extra seats in down one of the ends. Was that an option for you guys when it came to the game in the weekend? And if so, why wasn't that put in, or was it?
0: No, we had extra seating down there, absolutely. Okay. And we had a what we called the fuel club, which was a stand-up option from a corporate perspective, and you know, it was a lot cheaper deal than what the corporate offerings in boxes and that were. So there was an option there. We had seating. Can you have more? Probably a lot more, but we really enjoy an area where people can stand up and have a bit of fun behind the goalpost, and we had some other activities down there as well. But moving forward in the future, of course, we'll explore all those options once the stadium even get used to what they can look like. But we didn't want to go too far too early or too hard too early either. We just wanted to get things right our first time.
1: It kind of feels like in New Zealand, I'm sure you've explored this with other sporting franchises as well, the landscape's changing a lot, and it could change quite quickly. Is there a world one day where perhaps Auckland FC and the Warriors perhaps team up from a resource front? You're both out at Mount Smart. The place might need a bit of an upgrade at some stage. You both play in different parts of the year, really. Is there perhaps an option? Because I know they were looking at a stadium at one stage at Western Springs. Why can't these two sporting franchises perhaps come together and work more closely together around infrastructure and resources?
0: Well, funny you say that, mate. We actually do. We now sit on an operational board with stadium measurement around, you know, all things stadium, because we want to improve the experience, we want to work with them. And thankfully, Nick Hill and his team want us involved in sharing, you know, how we change things and ideas and so on. So Auckland FC and us work so well together and so closely together. Love working with Nick Becker and Ali Williams, and we do a lot of game day stuff. We've done some innovation around promoting each other. Yeah, we work extremely close together, despite having different ownership, and we always will. They're a great partner at our stadium, and they're a great bunch of people, and you know, we love seeing them succeed and like they do for us.
2: Just lastly, mate, before we let you go, it was almost the perfect weekend, but you did have one injury, and that was, of course, to Jackson Ford, and it didn't look like a great one. What is the extent of it, and what's the time frame looking like in terms of how long he might be out for?
0: Waiting on confirmation of that, but certainly out for a period of time, what that looks like, not 100% sure. Waiting on Webby to call me back. Millsy, if he rings you, tell him to ring me, please. So in doing that, it was unfortunate for Jacko, but look, it's footy and that's what it is. We've got a lot of depth, so we'll just keep moving on and just rehab him as quickly and as best we can and get him back. But unfortunately, guys, I just can't give you the time frame until Webby rings me back.
2: Well, if he does, let us know. No, we appreciate it, mate. Thank you for talking to us, and well done on the weekend. Another successful one.
0: Thanks for your support, guys.
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9: But now we are catching up with Jason Holland, who is obviously just pretty much, I'd say, finished up his time with the Hurricanes, although he's probably just finished up his time celebrating their Super Rugby title before he moves on to the Blues. Jason, thanks for jumping on again. How are the celebrations, or how were the celebrations? Are they still going?
10: Yeah, thanks for having me. As far as I know, they're finished. So now, an old carcass like this, mate, you only get through to a couple of days and you're toast. So great night, Saturday night and Sunday with the boys. And that was me, but I think a few of them might have kicked on for one more day. But it was cool. It was pretty satisfying and awesome just to be able to sit back and reflect.
11: Yeah, hey, Jace, the weekend's fish and chips paper now. We move forward. Welcome to the club of being with the Blues. Good to have you up here. Look, I'm sure you've had the eye on how they've been going the back half of the season. Are you looking forward to sinking your teeth into it?
10: Oh, I sit here now. Both clubs have been awesome as far as me staying really engaged in the Hurricanes. And obviously now turn my thoughts to the Blues, and it is massively exciting. Had some great dealings with the people up in the club and And watching from afar with some of the players, or a lot of the players, there's a hell of a lot of potential there, I reckon. And, you know, I can't wait to get into it.
9: Have you turned that page already, or when do you actually, how long do you allow yourself to kind of appreciate what you guys achieved with the Hurricanes before you move on to the Blues? Or is it literally you've celebrated and now you do just start picking up the paper around that Blues franchise?
10: Oh, I suppose naturally you do. Look, I've got, you know, massive history with the boys at the Canes, and a lot of those players have, you know, we've been together for a long time now. So I've got to make sure that you reflect and you know, I'd be really grateful for the time I had at the Canes. But quite naturally, as a footy coach, you're quickly looking for what's next. And yeah, my mind's ticking over all right, and looking who's making nationals teams from both sides, and looking forward to see what I can do at the Blues. So yeah, we'll go for a road trip up there later on this week and get a bit of a feel for the place.
9: Obviously, that Canes side on paper was just exceptional in terms of that playing group, but it felt like the culture that the playing group had, the culture that the team had, and the coaching group that you had there was exceptional. My point being, what can you take from the experience that you had in Wellington and the success that you had with the Hurricanes into transferring it to what you'll do with the Blues?
10: Yeah, look, it's the bit that was obvious around the environment and the trust the boys have in each other and in the staff was a massive strength of the club at the moment, you know. And as I say, a lot of late boys in their late 20s who have been together for a long time, and it really helps in that space. So, you know, there's no doubt the Canes have got an unbelievable environment at the moment. And as I say, there's a lot of trust in the place, and that's paramount for a good environment. So that's a bit of a no-brainer as to what we'll look to obviously grow on what the Blues have already created. And then as far as the game's concerned, look, I want to take the strengths out of what the Blues are doing. They've had some really good moments at times over this season, and then some average moments. So I just want to take the best out of what they're already doing and add a little bit of what I think and what I think around how the game should be played. I'll be looking to play a really similar style to what the Canes have played, so that should be exciting.
11: As a coach, what is the most important thing when you walk into an environment? I look at the Australian cricket team from the late 90s, early 2000s. They were actually a divided bunch, but they were the best team in the world because they had the most skilled players in the world. I look at the Hurricanes. I've never been in there, but look like a super connected group, as Guy just touched on before, with culture. So is culture the most important thing, or is it the skill set of the players?
10: Look, it all goes hand in hand, I think. You know, you can't just have the skill set, you can't just have the footy, because, you know, when you come to the pressure moments, then it sometimes doesn't stand up. So, you know, obviously the culture and the trust within the group, the ability for everyone to be themselves but be part of the team is massive. So that's something that's, you know, you can never stop working on and never stop evolving. So that is paramount. And then the bits around the game and how you want to play the game and being really clear on that. And I think that's been one of the real strengths of the Canes this year around once we trusted each other, it was just how are we going to play and what do we expect from each other. And boys got really in sync with that, which enabled them to just play. And geez, I saw some pretty crazy stuff on Saturday night there with like Izzy kicking cross field kicks and boys throwing no-look passes. It was pretty cool to watch.
9: That must have been a lot of fun in that coach's box. Just while you mentioned that game, that I mean, you must have about 40 minutes in, probably 60 realistically, felt like the game was in the bag and you could actually enjoy it.
10: Yeah, it was a hard case. It was at one stage there when Izzy did do that cross kick, sort of looked at Whopper and we were like, what the hell's going on? Are we having a dream here? But, mate, it was, although it's still in the back of our mind, it's like, shit, it's 41-0 and we don't want them to score. So, yeah, it was just one of those nights, mate, and to do that against an unbelievable team like the Chiefs. I didn't watch it until Monday morning properly on telly, and yeah, I was pretty blown away by what a performance it was. It was everything we sort of said we'd do on the Monday morning in a preview, and pretty much everything came to fruition. So it was, you don't have those days too often.
9: Just on that, why do you watch it again? Do you watch it for enjoyment, or do you watch it as a coach looking for things even though you finished up with them? What's the feeling around watching it again?
10: Oh, that was probably it. You wanted to, you know, we sort of, you know, every week you plan and you have a meeting 10 days before the next opposition and your preview and your sell to the boys on a Monday morning, how you want to play and how you think you'll win and what are the little intricacies around your game plan that you think we can get over the top of the opposition. So, you know, when you see things come off that

0: the key attack leaders wanted to drive, and as coaches we drove with the players, and everything sort of comes off as you expected. It's a bit of job satisfaction, I suppose. So it's always, it's part of the reflection piece, and as I say, it's probably, what is it, Tuesday now, so we can probably put it to bed.
1: Yep, fish and chips, Alfie. We'll move on. But just one thing, though, because that Hurricanes coaching environment, it's not just Saturday night where the boys were awesome. The whole season, just standout team. So if you were coaching, if you were Laidlaw, would you repeat that formula that was successful this year and carry that forward to next season? Is that how the coaches would approach it, or would they start the season afresh with like how to perhaps have different strategy and get better in different ways? But if they do carry on that same formula, I guess it bodes well for you when you're going to have the Blues when you come up against the Hurricanes, because you know how they go about their business and how they build structure and how they build strategy.
0: At about at about 2 o'clock on Sunday morning, after a few Guinness, Clarkie stopped talking to me about rugby. He's not going to tell me anything from now on, I reckon. I think the beauty of where the Canes are at the moment is that there's some really good frameworks, and the boys are completely bought into a mindset of around how they're going to play the game. And I think there's a bit of a misconception that, you know, we played a bit of sevens and we just threw the ball around willy nilly. But I think, you know, it took a while to get to a stage where you have the frameworks where you see an opportunity to kick, you kick, and if not, you run, and those sorts of things. There was a lot of control in that game, I reckon, for the style we played. So I think they're in a pretty good place with, you know, they've got Knight, you know, Cam, Rubes, Geordie Barrett, Billy Proctor, Morbs. They all really understand the game, and then they can just pull the strings on that full pack that I've got that is amazing at the moment. So, I would say that Clark, there'll be a lot of the same, but as there'll be a little bit of evolution around trying to come up with a little bit different. So, but it's in a good place.
2: Just back to the Blues, we're jumping around probably a little bit like your brain has around Canes and Blues stuff over the last few days. There are a few players moving on, Hoskins, AJ Lamb, Dalton, just to name a few. I know there are a few others as well, but does it feel like a rebuild? How much are you starting from scratch, and how many names, how many more players do you have to get into that squad?
0: Those, especially those three boys you've just mentioned, have been a massive part of the Blues and huge for the club. And there's a blow to see them go. But there's a hell of a lot of talent in the place at the moment. And there's a good few of the old dogs still around. You know, the Paddy Toops and the Offers and the Bodies and those sorts of boys all around. So I know everyone's pretty motivated. Everyone will get a bit of a break and. Look, we'll look to get up there, and the first thing for me is to understand the Blues and make sure I'm 100% understanding of who the Blues are as a club and how I add to that. So, looking forward to it. We'll try and take a week off to stop thinking footy for a while.
1: I was going to ask that because you mentioned before you're going to have a road trip north, but I'm sure you've got some, you're indebted with some family time to give back there a little bit. Do you get away from rugby? But I guess it's also hard. We're about to start an All Black season in a week or two's time. You'll be no doubt diving into that space as well. How do you get away from the game?
0: I suppose I'd get away from it from not coaching the team and just watching it probably. Look, it is important to, I suppose, switch off a little bit. But, the road trip will be with my wife and we'll get away and we'll see a few people. Ange's been around me a while to know that our footy's pretty massive. And so some of our downtime will involve, as you say, having a bit of fish and chips in the pub and having a beer and watching a bit of footy. So, we'll take a little bit of time and see some mates over the next 2 weeks and switch off.
2: Just lastly, mate, how likely is it that Artie Savia is wearing a Blues jersey next season?
0: I wouldn't say never, but I Artie's got massive respect for that, for the Moana and anything that goes on there. So while there's any chance to for Moana to survive, that's where Artie will be.
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0: Adi Savia was always going to be the captain.
1: I think it's very, very hard to look past what Adi did at Moana Pacifica. Potentially the best season of Super Rugby by any individual player. You know, Artie's that guy, isn't he? As young people would say, he's got main character energy. He wants to be the guy.
2: Mornings with Tony Johnson. 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
14: Welcome back into yet another episode. We've got a jam-packed one for you, regardless of the NBA finals, all done and dusted for the season. We can dive a little bit deeper into the Sales NBL. We've got a new segment on the podcast, which is previewing and giving our predictions for the upcoming round, which I think, you know, a few people would have been probably asking for.
15: I mean, yeah, we didn't have much choice as to what that new segment would be with the NBA all wrapped up, but I think the preview will do justice.
14: I do as well. We also caught up with Franklin Bulls head coach Dan Ryan a little bit earlier, an extended chat with the great man who's got a plethora of experience around the world in terms of basketball. So thoroughly looking forward for you guys to be hearing that. And of course, we'll end off with the Fast Break MVP.

0: for the sales NBL. I think we're up to round 11.
1: Yeah.
0: We're going to cut straight to Dan Ryan's interview. We're going to break after that and then come back reviewing round 11 of the sales NBL. Welcome back into the Fast Break podcast on Sport Nation with Finn and Will. We've got the Franklin Bulls head coach, Dan Ryan, on the line. Dan, thanks so much for joining us following a loss to the Saints. What's been the wash up and the talk with the boys since that game?
2: Yeah, obviously, first of all, thanks for having me on, y'all. But the takeaway from that game, while there were several, when you're playing one of the best teams in the league and one of the best coach teams in the league, Aaron does such a good job with that group. It's never going to be easy, and we were disappointed to fall short, but on a broad stroke level, happy with the way we competed.
1: How do you feel the season's progressing so far with three quarters in the books?
2: Yeah, we feel really good on the whole about how we're doing. And I know when you all spoke to Corey, one of our guys, in a previous episode, he stressed how important development is for our program. And success for us looks like a couple different things, but a huge piece of success for us is that every player in our program is feeling like they got a lot better and put themselves in a better position for whatever the next step of their career is. So we're judging our success on that as much as anything. And in terms of on-court results, to be in a playoff push with a few games to go left in the season, we would have signed up for that at the beginning.
0: Do you trust yourself to upset any team when it comes to the postseason?
2: Oh, it's the most coach speak thing ever, but I can't say that we've thought even a little bit about what the postseason looks like. And, you know, we just played Wellington this whole week, or all of last week's prep was about Wellington. And now we play a really good Taronga team next. And now it's all about them. And I know it's a boring answer, but that is the truth of it.
1: Is there anything that really stands out for you? Like, what have you enjoyed the most about coaching the Bulls this season?
2: There's a lot. First of all, the Pukekohe, or the wider Franklin community, is so invested in our club, and it is a community club, and that's led by our founders and owners and Scott Kelso and Jamie Reddish, and the blood, sweat, and tears that they've poured into this club and the support that we have from our community. It's pretty hard to beat that. And it's a pretty special thing. It's a small community, but it's really proud of our basketball program and really puts its arms around us. And then it's a really fun, easy group to be around from a playing group standpoint. And that makes it fun to come into work every day, and everybody is on the same page about what this experience should be, whether it's our local players, our import players. We have players that are really hungry to improve, and like we talked about, take that next step in their career, whether it's our super young guys potentially getting a college opportunity, whether it's our older guys, not that we have very many older guys, you know, trying to establish themselves in the professional game, as people with a real competitive chip on their shoulder that want to get better, but that also come in and work hard and are fun to be around. So it's a nice combination.
1: Yeah, Corey's got to be one of the old heads on the team nowadays, is he?
2: I would say Corey at whatever he is, 24 or 25, would rank as the second oldest player in our program. Resident Unc Dom Kelman Poto takes the cake as the senior citizen. But it is I haven't done the math on it, but I would say comfortably the youngest team in the league.
0: What did you sort of expect when signing a contract to play for Franklin? In Pukekohe, you know, deep south Auckland on that Waikato border, very close-knit community. What sort of expectations did you have when you signed the contract to coach them this season?
2: That's what was great about my conversations in leading up to taking on the coaching role here with Scott and Jamie, with our owners, was there was very clear alignment from the beginning about what this was, and the fact that it was a development opportunity and what our club's values were and what we saw success as, rather than, you know, a championship or bust mentality. Let's be as competitive on the court as we can possibly be, but let's put development at the forefront. So Scott and Jamie from day dot were incredibly clear about what the vision was, and then sold it to me as well, as a young head coach, as a rookie head coach, an opportunity for me to step into a space and get to develop as well. So that alignment was really clear. And then in the weekend, I did get to spend in Pukekohe during the interview process. That aforementioned community feel was very much present and made me feel really comfortable signing on.
1: And are you enjoying your time in New Zealand, not just on the court, but off the court as well?
2: It's been amazing. Yeah, it's obviously, the accent gives it away, not from here. And my first time spending significant time in New Zealand, been to Auckland a few times with my coaching role in the ANBL with the Southeast Melbourne.

0: in Phoenix, but to be in a new country, to be, I'm a city person who has lived most of his life in a city. So to be in a more rural community has actually been a really refreshing change of pace for me. And obviously what everybody raves about in New Zealand, just kind of the natural beauty of this place that if not for basketball, was certainly not a place in the world that probably I would have found myself. So it's a really special opportunity. And then obviously with the travel we get to do within the league, just to experience a little bit of that kind of natural beauty that New Zealand is so famous for has been incredible.
1: Have you been surprised at all about the level of competition and the type of fan engagement that the Sals NBL actually has in such a small country?
0: Honestly, no. I think I had, because almost, you know, the answer is in your question. I think the league has such good visibility and such good fan engagement. And so even during my times coaching in Europe, for example, before I moved into the Australian NBL, was very aware of what the NZNBL was because of the reach and the access. You know, when you're in Europe, you can watch all the games on YouTube. When you're in the States, all the games are on ESPN Plus. So you could, even from a really, really far distance, feel the engagement in the league. And then because the league has such heavy ANBL crossover, with both players and coaches, I can't say I was an expert before I got here in what the level would be like, but certainly had an idea because there's so many players that are playing in both leagues and coaches that are coaching in both leagues. Yeah, knew how good the league was when I got here. Definitely wasn't surprised by that.
2: You mentioned your time in Europe. How does the Sals NBL compare to other places that you've coached, like Turkey and Germany, even the NCAA, and most recently with the Southeast Melbourne Phoenix and the AMBL?
0: Yeah, I think it's a bit of a maybe a overgeneralization, but I think there's a lot of truth in it. When you talk about basketball in this part of the world, I think Australian and Kiwi basketball on a broad strokes level are fairly similar. There is a lot of truth, I should say, to the fact that basketball in this part of the world is kind of a hybrid between that NBA style, that very open space and pace, and then the European style, which is a little bit more tactical, which is a little bit more reliant on true like positional basketball. And this is kind of a unique footprint, the New Zealand and the Aussie game, in the fact that it melds the two. I'm sure maybe Kiwis are probably mad I'm saying that it's the same as Australian basketball and vice versa, but from a broad strokes level, they are pretty similar. And so it has been fun because, you know, compared to my time in Europe, the leagues here in both Australia and New Zealand are incredibly up-tempo, tremendous amount of freedom afforded to players, but in both countries, an enormous emphasis on team play, on toughness. And that's why I think relative to population size, you see New Zealand being such a small country, maybe you could even say overperforming on the international stage. And then certainly Australia has a really proud international history as well in basketball. And for me, that's because of how both countries really embrace playing the unselfish game, playing the physical game, and then also, like I said, being able to meld some of those international European concepts with some NBA space and pace concepts.
1: Being from the US and being in that NCAA pathways as well throughout your coaching career, something that in New Zealand was almost unheard of was kids going over and playing Division I basketball, Division II basketball even. I feel like every time someone got a contract or a scholarship to go over there, it would make a headline. Now it's becoming more and more common, but are you surprised or have you noticed that the level of competition in New Zealand among our younger generation is definitely at that level to play at the Division I level over in the US?
0: Yeah, it's funny because when I was a US college coach, whatever that was, 4 or 5 years ago at this point, one of my primary responsibilities with the programs I was with was to recruit internationally. So there's a guy here in New Zealand called Stevie Cousins, who you may or may not know. And Stevie was on the real cutting edge of trying to, in the forefront of trying to get players in New Zealand over to the US. So even before I was a professional basketball coach, I was aware of the fact that there's some real talent on this side of the world. And then I think I have this right. I think basketball is the fastest growing sport in New Zealand from a playing standpoint. And so, and then you see some of the success we talked about earlier on the international stage that some of the junior programs are having. So I guess to answer your question, no, it's not surprising to see New Zealand have some real success on the U.S. college stage. And then given the way the college landscape has changed from a money perspective, not surprising that players want to go over either.

0: I know we're almost all the way through the season now, and fans are familiar with a lot of the names on your roster now, but one player that you go quite far back with is Jace Carter. Can you talk to us about your experience with him at the collegiate level, and then what was that recruitment process like getting him down to the Bulls?
1: Yeah, the timing was it was just incredibly fortuitous. Jace and I have stayed in touch since he was an 18-year-old freshman at the University of Illinois Chicago, and it's a pretty full circle moment, I think, for both of us to in very different spaces and in very different parts of our lives kind of back together and going on this journey together. But Jace is in his rookie season, and he had reached out after finishing up at Texas A&M, and just because he knew I was a professional coach, and asked about what that landscape was like. And then when I got the job here at Franklin, immediately circled back to Jace and said, hey, you know, what's your situation? And then it turns out he had just signed a contract, or I think was a day or two away from signing a contract in Hungary. And I thought that was that. And then, as it often goes in Europe, it's not a knock on the players or whatever, but there's a lot of turnover in Europe from a roster standpoint. And so about a month or maybe 6 weeks later, Jace ended up getting released from his contract in Hungary and reached out to me and said, hey, is that spot still available? And the timing of it was really incredible, because we thought Jace was off the radar and not going to be available for the season. And then to get to coach him and certainly knew how good a player he was, but what was really important for us, particularly considering the fact that we have an astonishingly young team, was making sure that the imports we brought in and then the more veteran Kiwis that we brought in were going to be of the highest character. And because I got to spend that year with Jace, you know, the talent speaks for itself, but I knew what a special person he was, and I knew how much he would embrace our community here and how important that is to our club. And if you ask anyone within our community, he's just knocked that part of it out of the park, which has been really cool.
2: And Darren Boyd and Carter Wood, obviously the two other imports that you brought over to this part of the world. What was sort of your idea in signing two players like that alongside Jace Carter to fill out that import trio, which has been very dominant this season?
1: Yeah, those two were not players that I had coached in college, but that I had very personal connections with at least one of their college coaches. And so was familiar with their games just as someone that monitored the college landscape. And in Carter's case, he went to a school in Belmont that I coached at. So I was just a fan of Carter Witt and Belmont before I ever got this job, because that's a school that I had worked at. So even though I didn't coach them directly, it was similar to the experience with Jace, where the talent spoke for itself. You could see the ability, but there was real confidence because of some very personal connections that we were getting very high character, very competitive people, which we knew with our young group was going to be important.
0: Yeah, Finn and I have been saying all season that we think the Bulls have the best import trio in the league. Would you agree with that assessment?
1: Oh, that's not for me to say. I know that I'm very happy to be coaching those three, and they have as. And I think it's important to remember the fact that all three of them are in their rookie seasons as well. So there's only better basketball in front of them, which I think is very, very exciting.
0: Southeast Melbourne head coach Josh King is another name that a lot of New Zealanders would be familiar with. Can you just talk to us about your experience coaching alongside him?
1: I've been very lucky. Is probably that's not the correct word. I don't know what the step above lucky is, but the fact that Josh is someone that came into my life 4 years ago and it has kind of taken me around the world with him has changed my life. It's changed my basketball life. It's changed my life in general. And so incredibly lucky that I got an opportunity 3 years ago to move to Germany and work for one of the best young coaches in international basketball. And for as good a coach as he is, he's an even better person, and become very close with him and his family. And so that's been an amazing experience. And then obviously a lot of what I try to do as a coach is informed by my time with Josh.
2: And why did you end up signing a two-year deal to remain with the Bulls as well? Not only for one, we obviously see that a lot here. One, a coach will probably just sign on for 1 year, maybe make a decision after. But you signed two off the bat. What was the reasoning behind that?
1: Yeah, I think that gets back to what we talked about earlier in terms of alignment. The other piece of alignment here was it was very important for our ownership group, for Scott and Jamie, to feel like we had some continuity within the coaching group if we're going to embrace this development model. And

0: try to build something that's sustainable, wanting a coach that was here for more than 1 year. And that fit in really well with what I was looking for. The move to Australia was my fourth country in 4 years. And highly desirable for me to stay in the ANBL for multiple seasons. And obviously, that affords me the opportunity to step over here to the NZNBL because of the way those leagues line up. So from the first conversation with Scott and Jamie, it was important to me as well that I could be part of a multiple year contract, and very happy that we were able to make that happen. And I think all of us here in Franklin are excited for the final push this season and want to finish this season as well as we can, but incredibly excited that hopefully we get to build some year-over-year continuity.
1: Yeah, and a number of episodes ago, we actually caught up with the Nuggets head coach, Jeff Sparrow, and his nickname was the Doctor of Defense. And I really just wanted to get into this with you as well. Is there any part of your coaching style that you take a lot of pride in, that you feel like a specialist in, that maybe is a bit unique to other coaches around the league or around the globe?
0: Well, you asked me that in the midst of a 3-game losing streak, so I don't think I can do anything well in coaching at the moment. I definitely don't have the branding skills of Jeff, who's a good friend and has done an awesome job in Otago to get that club very much relevant in the playoff picture. He's done just an amazing job. And no, I can't say that I have any specialties. I think what we try to embrace here is being a coaching staff that models and then makes it okay to be vulnerable enough to make a mistake and admit when you make a mistake. And not that we love mistakes, not that we're everything's okay all the time. It's not that mentality, but I hope what we've been able to build here is an environment where everybody from coaches to players feel safe enough to go, you know what, that was something I screwed up. Because when you're willing to admit that you screwed something up or that you didn't do something the correct way, well, now you have a chance to get it right. And so I wouldn't say that's my specialty, but it's something that we focus on here in Franklin for sure.
2: You're facing the Phi this upcoming Saturday. What does the lead up to this weekend's game look like for you guys?
0: Yeah, we'll have to really dive in preparation-wise, because they are a pretty different team to the team we played a month or so ago. And, both teams are obviously in a position right now with a few games left in the season where they really want to get some wins. Matt's done a really good job with that team. They play incredibly disciplined offensively, and they have multiple solutions on offense. They can play out of pick and roll. They can put multiple players in the pick and roll. One possession, Terangi can be handling the ball. The next possession, he can be setting that top pick and roll, and it's difficult in action to guard. And then the next possession, you've got a guard, Tane Murray, flying off a pin down, and that's, I'm missing the several other really, really good players that they have. They're as deep a team, I think, as we have in our league, and their success in the Rapid League reflects that. So it's going to be a stern test, and then obviously they've added some players since we played them last, so there's plenty to contend with there.
2: Just lastly for me, Corey said when we interviewed him the other week that he can play all five positions. Are we going to be seeing him line up at center at any point?
0: If you watch right now, I would say our Rapid League team, when and Jamie Reddish, who's owner / GM / lead assistant coach, that guy, we call him Jackie Moon around here. He's literally done everything in our club but play. And Jamie's done an unbelievable job having to work with a pretty unconventional Rapid League roster. And so I say all that to say, when Ellis Bigger, who's a pretty true traditional center, when he comes out of the Rapid League, we are very positionless, and Corey, by default, ends up having to slide in that five spot. So he's already done it and is more than held his own. It's really fun to watch. And obviously, him and his brother Brody completely typify and exemplify what we want our club to be about from a toughness standpoint, embracing any challenge standpoint, and Corey's ability to and willingness to play point guard one shift and then five the next shift kind of is everything we're about here at Franklin.
1: And just lastly, on the Rapid League as well, it's quite unique to the Cells NBL. There's nothing really else, from what I know, any other competitions that have something like that. What's sort of your take on the Rapid League and using it as a development tool for some of the younger players in New Zealand?
0: Well, it's exactly that. It's such a unique, and I think different people have different opinions on should it count towards the differential at the end of the season in terms of tiebreakers, and should we be playing it at this time versus that time? And I hear all of those things. I must say I haven't said them at various points, but I think what we all have to understand in this

0: league is that it is a league that it's not only a developmental league, the Sal's MBL, but part of what our mission here in this league is to be a league for up and coming players, whether it's imports or local players. Again, that's not the only function of the league, but it is a big one. And so I think that's why the Rapid League, particularly in our league, which should try to bill itself as a league that is priding itself in development and on being an up-and-coming league, the Rapid League fits right in line with that. And it's such a cool opportunity that all 12 players that dress and get rostered in a game are going to get meaningful repetitions on the court. And I think if we're about development, which we say we are here at Franklin, you couldn't ask for more than that.
1: Well, Dan, it's been an absolute pleasure being able to catch up with you on the podcast today. You've been very generous with your time. Great to learn a bit more about you and where you've come from and everything in between. But all the best for this weekend against the Tauranga Fire. Hope we maybe catch up again before you depart back to Southeast Melbourne.
0: Yeah, fellas, anytime. I really appreciate it. Thank you.
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1: 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Time to go around round 11 of the Sells NBL. Some dominant performances, some good showings from individuals, and a few damn blowouts, Will, to say the least.
2: Yeah, let's get right into it with the first game of the round. The Nelson Giants getting a much-needed win, 92-79 over the Manawatu Jets. Third quarter fight back from the Jets. Saw a close game heading into the fourth, but the Giants held on to get the job done.
1: They did,
2: Yeah.
1: Came from an absolute barrage of scoring from Shane Gatling, the import. He's been pretty hot coming off the bench. Unsure why he still comes off the bench.
2: Agreed.
1: But regardless, he had like one stinker against the Fire maybe a couple rounds ago, but otherwise he's had some massive performances. He dropped 30 points on the night, was the leading scorer for the Nelson Giants.
2: I guess who are you moving to the bench for him? Because, I mean, McNaught is a stalwart in that team, and I think his leadership and the defense and passing that he brings to the team, he's got to be a starting player on the Nelson Giants. So I don't know where you'd put Shane Gatling, I guess, in the starting lineup.
1: He's playing enough, and he's getting buckets. Maybe he prefers coming off the bench, maybe like Lou Will.
2: Yeah. Fair. Yeah.
1: Lou Will liked coming off the bench. Jamal Crawford as well. But another player that was a standout, Toye Smith-Milner, obviously, for that Tall Blacks call-up as well. Really proving why Judd picked him for this team. 24 points, 13 rebounds, 7 assists, 10 of 14 from the field, Will.
2: Yeah, I mean, Mr. Efficient, that's exactly what you want from a big man. And a big man that can shoot as well is always an added bonus.
1: Yes.
2: Cruz Parrott-Hunt as well added 19 points for the Giants. And on the Jets end of the floor, they were led by Jamal Poplar Jr. with 26 points, 19 rebounds.
1: Yeah, Finn. Brings them down.
2: Almost a 20-20 game there. And Ty Webster with 25 points and 4 steals.
1: Yeah, it was a good game, a good showing from the Giants. They just ended up closing out in the fourth quarter, probably their home fans rallying them home. But let's move on to the next game of the round. A big upset here, in my opinion, Will. The Taranaki Airs stormed the Shark Tank and got the win, 84-93. Bit of a, I wouldn't say fourth quarter capitulation from the Sharks, but the last 3 minutes, it felt like there was literally something covering the hoop. And Marcel Jones, the veteran, really came out and hit some big shots down the stretch. There's a bit of a dramaful moment in this game, though, Will. I've seen a lot of people talking about it online as well. Tane Samuel being ejected from the game. I think it was either in the second or third quarter. I think it was in the third quarter. He'd already had a technical foul earlier on in the game and then got handed another one as he made a bit of a rude gesture to a member of the crowd down in Southland and then kind of went over to them and pointed them out. He didn't even get a suspension, though. He was, first of all, granted a $1,000 fine, and then it got lowered to $500 with an early plea deal or something like that, which I don't know how I feel about this.
2: Yeah, I mean, it's an iffy one. As a professional, a basketball player who should know how to deal with these sort of things, there's always going to be fans like trying to niggle at you. I don't know what was said. Maybe it was something crazy and personal from the fan that really got his attention, but as a professional, you should just keep your head cool. Ignore the fan. Again, like I said, if it was something that was crazy, then maybe just go aside and let your coaches know or some staff members in the arena and get that fan removed, which I think is a fair thing. You see that happen in the NBA sometimes. Fans shouldn't be shouting personal slurs or whatever it is to the players. Again, have no idea what was actually said from the fan, but Tane Samuel, he didn't need to do all that extra stuff. And I think he deserved to be ejected. As for the fine, $1,000 fine, reduced to $500, but no suspension.
1: No suspension.
2: So, I'm not entirely sure what to think of this. I would need to know what was said from the fan to have a full opinion on it.
1: Yeah, I sort of needed a bit more details. A lot of people are asking for him to be suspended for a game or two. I don't really know if that's that big of a deal. Just kind of get on with it. But in this game, we'll have a look at kind of some of the best players from the night. Rylan Jones was missing for the Sharks, a pivotal piece of this team. But Caleb Asbury did lead with 25 points. Keelan Boone, 20 points, 11 rebounds, but 6 of 25 from the field. He does get him up, but a wildly efficient night for Keelan Boone. Something we've it's quite common to see from him.
2: It's becoming a bit too common for my liking.
1: Yeah.
2: But yeah, we know what he can do when he is at his best. So hopefully he's still just finding that form.
1: Yeah, Sam Timmons, 11 points, 16 boards in the night. And if we look over to Taranaki, Brandon Stroud with 21 points, 7 assists. Marcel Jones, like I said earlier, 16 points, 10 boards was huge down the stretch. Aaron Cook Jr. with a 14-point, 10 assist, double-double to go along with 3 steals. A hell of a win for the Taranaki Airs and much needed as well. Very surprising to see

0: it's fucking.
1: Yeah, and that's really saying something. The Fire struggling. They've got the Bulls later on in this coming round on Saturday night up in Franklin. So looking forward to seeing how the boys perform there. No bias here. Shout out Dan Ryan. Hope they get the job done. The Auckland Tua Tata, a close game actually against the Hawke's Bay Hawks, 85-74. They did get the job done and their win streak continues. I'm pretty sure that is 7 on the trot for the Auckland Tua Tata, the most informed team in the competition. And this was without Chris Johnson as well. Tommy V was elevated to a starting 5 player. And the Hawks are missing Chase Jeter as well. But in terms of some of the best players, Isaac Davidson, he's become a household name of this team since he returned from, I think, Czechia or something like that. 18 points in the night, led all scorers.
0: He's been their best player, I think, since joining the Tuatara.
1: Most consistent.
0: Yeah.
1: 3 balls looking very nice too. Sean Bairstow, 16 points, 7 boards, 7 assists. Stuffed the stat sheet. Rob Lowe, 10 points and 12 boards on the night.
0: 212 boards there, Finn.
1: I did write 212, but Will, no one needs to know that. And on the Hawke's Bay Hawks side, Dan Greeter with an absolute masterclass, 27 points and 15 boards. And Keanu Rasmussen, 23 points, 9 assists, 3 steals, 8 of 23, so not very efficient. And one of the imports, Jeremy McLaughlin, with 19 points on the night too. So the Hawks come up just short. Yeah. But a good showing from them considering they've struggled a lot of the season.
0: Closer than I thought that game would be, for sure.
1: Definitely.
0: Next game of the round, the Otago Nuggets got a much-needed win over the Taranaki Airs, 91-87. Nuggets snapped their 4-game losing streak, Finn.
1: Yeah.
0: Bit of a team of runs, you could say, almost, after that hot start to the season.
1: Yes.
0: Craig Muller, 28 points, 10 boards, 6 threes on the night. He's looked like an incredible signing, replacing, what was his
1: Mike
0: name?
1: Mike Henn. I'll tell you what.
0: Who was not impressive.
1: Mike Henn, and this is no hate on Mike Henn, don't know the bloke, yeah. Garbage. Genuinely hot garbage. Craig Moller is like triple the player that Mike Henn is. Craig Moller's come in, played very well for the Taranaki Airs last night, has a wealth of experience, not only in the Sales NBL, the AMBL, and across the globe. He's been very good since he's come in. But yeah, a very good pickup for Jeff Sparrow and the boys down there. Boy Tuok as well, 18 points and 8 rebounds on the night. Honestly, a bit of an up and down season for Boy. Started off super hot on that win streak at the start of the season, Will, but kind of cooled off a little bit, but I still think he's been solid.
0: Yeah, for sure. We look at some other players in that game as well. Russ Batch was 16. Aaron Cook led the way for the Airs with 28 points and James Moores with 14 points and 9 boards.
1: Pretty good showing from both teams there. Just happy to see the Nuggets get back on the board. Would have been crazy if the Airs got back-to-back wins and a doubleheader for them down south in that Southland road trip that so many teams struggled to play in.
0: For sure. But if we look at the last game of the round, apart from the game tonight, which we don't have time to cover, but the Franklin Bulls versus the Wellington Saints. The Saints got the job done, 81-67, so a fairly low-scoring one. No Pepper for the Saints, but still able to get the job done. Jordan Hunt led the way for them with 18 off the bench, 6 boards, 5 assists. Dante Ingram, one of their import signings, 14 points. Liafa with 14, 6 boards and 10 assists, so playing that point guard playmaking role. And as for the Bulls, Darren Boyd with 23, Jace Carter with 13, Kale Robinson with 13, and Carter Witt with 9 points, but 13 assists. Best playmaker in the Sales NBL. I'll say it every time.
1: I agree. A bit of a low scoring one for the Bulls. I'm sure they'll bounce back this weekend against the Tauranga Fire. And for tonight, Hawks and the Sharks go at it tonight as well. We're going to be taking a quick break here on the Fast Break Podcast. 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
10: You're listening to the Fast Break Podcast on Sport Nation with Finn and Will. Now that the NBA is all done and dusted, obviously, like we said last week, the New York Knicks victorious for their first trip in 53 years. We have some more time on the podcast to dive a little bit deeper into the grassroots sport of the Cells NBL, obviously, in New Zealand. So obviously, we always do every episode like we did in the segment before this. We look back at the round that was, the good performances, the bad performances, and how the ladder is stacking up. But something we never do is really look towards the next round, give our predictions, give our tips. And maybe Will and I will have some differences in what we pick. And maybe we'll keep a little bit of a tally going on throughout the rest of the season. So for this segment, we're going to be looking at all the upcoming games, giving our predictions, who we think is going to perform well, what teams stack up better against each other, just to give a little bit more detail into Cells and BL action.
11: Some of these predictions will be easy. Like if I see a Saints game on the schedule, best believe I'll be saying Pepe is going for 30-something.
10: Hey, but to be fair, though, he's still out with that hamstring injury and questionable. Yeah. We'll see if he's back next week. But he didn't play. In the game from the week that was. But yeah, let us know if you want us to keep doing this. Otherwise, we can definitely find something else to throw in the mix. But Will, if we do look ahead to round 12,

0: in Tauranga. Nick Stoddart and Tane Murray were missing from the last game the Fire played. What are your thoughts going into this game this week?
1: Pretty straightforward here. I know the Fire are going to be at home, but I think the Sharks quite handedly get the job done in this one. I would say Sharks by 20, in all honesty. They're the much superior team. They've been top of the table most of the season with the Tuatara.

0: he is in the round that was just gone. Yeah. Ryland Jones was out. Max Darling, I think, is still struggling with some sort of injury. We've barely seen him play this year. But, I mean, the Fire just got absolute belt to ass in the last round from the Rams. No offense to the Fire, but they are struggling a little bit. And, yeah, I mean, outside of, you know, Ruben Tarangi, Jordan Nartai, Tane Murray, those three locals, I mean, Xander Masters is having an exceptionally good season for a young bloke. But, yeah, you could probably expect the Southland Sharks to probably go into Tauranga, probably get the job done. Caleb Asbury's being excellent. Ryland Jones, Keelan Boone. I mean, if Ryland Jones is back, I think this is a walk in the park as well.
1: Yeah, I agree. But if we move on to the next game of the round, we got the Manawatu Jets versus the Otago Nuggets, Finn. I believe this one's in Manawatu. What are your thoughts on this one? I mean, I know where I'm leaning for sure.
0: Well, the Nuggets finally got a much-needed win, as we talked about in the last segment. But the Jets are interesting. I can't tell if they're good or not. They have some really good pieces. Ty Webster's been excellent. Jamal Poplar Jr. has been excellent. Isaiah Small has been a really good, like, third option guy. Caden Sand, who was honestly one of my favorite players and still is one of my favorite players in this league, has definitely dropped off quite a bit. I know he sustained some injury in the last round as well, something to do with his teeth. I think I saw something to do with his, he was at the dental appointment or something like that. So he might be missing this game. But yeah, this Jets squad, they can't really get the job done outside of like those players. I don't know. They can't get the job done. So sort of leaning towards the Nuggets, despite this being a Manawatu. Jeff Sparrow trying to rally up those boys. You know, Craig Moller has been excellent since signing for the Nuggets as well. But yeah, unsure. I think this is a bit of a coin flip, to be honest.
1: Yeah. I think I'm leaning towards the Nuggets, to be honest. I know this is in Manawatu, but I feel as though the Nuggets, they obviously started out the season hot. They know how to go on a run. Been struggling since that 4-0 start, but I think that win last week is really going to boost them up a bit. And I think this might just be the start of another little Otago Nuggets run, in my opinion.
0: Definitely could be that.
1: So I'm leaning towards the Otago Nuggets in this one. Like you said, the Jets been a bit inconsistent. We don't really know exactly what their team looks like. They have good games. They have bad games. You don't know what you're going to get on any given night.
0: No.
1: But Ty Webster, I mean, he could go crazy like he has a couple of times. 30-something points the other week. And then you got his brother, Corey, obviously, who's back as well.
0: Missed a few games.
1: Yeah.
0: See if he's back this week. It'd be good to see him, but...
1: Yeah, I'm definitely leaning to the Nuggets in this one.
0: Yeah, fair enough. Saints versus Giants. I think this is in Wellington. I don't... Like, if Pepper plays, they win. If Pepper doesn't play, they probably do win as well. The Nelson Giants are another team that's been just furiously inconsistent this year. The signing of Shane Gatling off the bench, he's had some monstrous games, but also has the ability to be pretty bad.
1: I don't know why that guy doesn't start, to be honest.
0: Yeah, I feel like he should be starting, but I mean, they have a defensive juggernaut and Alex McNaught obviously starting at that one position, but man, the Saints are an absolute powerhouse team regardless. They've got so much depth. In Wellington, arguably probably the best place to play basketball, TSB Arena, right on the waterfront. They have very loyal fans. It always seems very loud and good atmosphere. Like, I feel like going into that arena and trying to beat the Saints is very tough to do, so probably lean towards the Saints. If Pepper plays, this will be a blowout.
1: Yeah, I'm definitely leaning towards the Saints as well, regardless of the Pepper injury, whether he's playing or not. But should be a good one. Battle of the Cook Strait, is that what you call it?
0: I guess you could call it
1: that. We'll go with that. But yeah, definitely, I think a Saints W is in the books for this one. Next game of the round, we got the Taranaki Airs versus the Otago Nuggets.
0: Yeah, a rematch from last round, which is incredibly surprising. This time they're just in Taranaki.
1: Yeah. Another second game of the round for the Nuggets as well after facing the Jets.
0: They got that double header.
1: Little road to it.
0: This is Taranaki.
1: Yeah.
0: Is very inconsistent as well. The Nuggets obviously got like a 4-point win over them last round. They probably do it again.
1: Yeah. Like I said, I think they go on a little run here now. I have them beating the Jets. I think they're going to beat the Airs as well and make it a good road trip.
0: That's like that Palmy North, Manawatu region road trip that a lot of teams go on.
1: Middle of the North Island.
0: Yeah, I probably see the Nuggets getting this done. Craig Moller, like I said, has been very good. Ross Bash has been shooting pretty decent from three as well. Boyd Tuark, if he just defensively was a little bit better, maybe he'd probably play a bit more minutes under Jeff Sparrow. But I think the Nuggets get the job done here as well.
1: For sure. Next game of the round, we got the Franklin Bulls versus the Tauranga Fire in Franklin.
0: Just caught up with Dan.
1: So, yeah, I mean, no bias just because we spoke to Dan, but I think the Bulls get the job done in this one at home. Like I said, I'm not being super impressed by the Fire this season. We don't know whether Tane Murray or Nick Stoddart are going to be playing in this one as well. And I think that Pukekohe crowd is going to get behind the Bulls and get the job done with that three-headed import trio.
0: Yeah, I'm definitely leaning the same way as you. I think this is just a struggling Fire team that have found themselves in a hole for quite a while now. They've been having, like, been handed

0: incredibly large losses on multiple occasions. Obviously, they're playing top four teams in these losses too. Franklin have the ability to put on big games.
1: Yeah.
0: That import trio, Jace Carter, Carter Witt, and of course, Darren Boyd, that is a stacked trio. Like, you, like you've said it multiple times in this podcast, Will, that's probably the best import trio we've seen. Dan Ryan, hell of a coach. Cale Robinson's been doing really well this year. I think if those three can just really show up and have a good game, this should be, I wouldn't say a walk in the park, because, I mean, the Fi, this obviously depends. Tane Murray, Nick Stoddart, are they playing? I guess we'll be finding out later on in the week. But, yeah, this is a game that the Bulls can definitely

0: I'm not really sure how they kind of match up against them. So, yeah, no bias as well because we just caught up with Dan. But playing in Pukekohe as well, it's a nice arena. You've been to a game this year down there.
1: Yeah, it's nice. It's a smaller arena, so it's more, I don't know, it feels like the crowd's more involved in the game.
0: A bit more intimate.
1: Yeah, good word, Finn. But if we move on to the next game, the Rams versus the Hawks in Canterbury, I think this one's pretty straightforward as well. A lot of these games this round are quite straightforward, in my opinion. Mm-hmm. Canterbury Rams are going to get a job done in this one by probably 20 or 30.
0: 20 or 30? Damn. The Hawks put on a good showing against the Tuatara this round, I thought. I feel like they've actually been playing some decent basketball. Dan Greeter, Keanu Rasmussen, two players that have just been excellent this season. But yeah, playing in Canterbury against a top four team with the Rams, like, this is a stacked lineup as well. Like, it's probably going to be a comfortable win. Unless Dan Greeter and Keanu Rasmussen both go for like 30.
1: I think Tamanang Cho's going to have another big game.
0: Tamanang Cho, near
1: triple double threat every game.
0: Damn, he's a hell of a player. I think the Rams get this done quite comfortably. And the last game of the round down in Nelson, the Giants versus the Tuatara. I think this is pretty self-explanatory. The best team in the league versus one of the worst teams in the league. Yeah. Despite it being down in Nelson, very good crowd in Nelson always. But this Tuatara team is so incredibly stacked, Will, and I just can't see them dropping games. Regardless, Chris Johnson out with that back niggle. I think he was questionable, didn't play last game. Hopefully he's back for this upcoming one.
1: Even without him, though, I mean, this is
0: so stacked.
1: Yeah, they have just the next man up mentality.
0: Tommy V moved to the starting lineup instead of Chris Johnson. Yeah, starting
1: Rob
0: level
1: Lowe
0: player
1: as well, who can play center, of course.
0: To a target this done, right?
1: For sure. I think another, I'd say 20 or 30 point win, to be honest. I'm feeling blowouts this round.
0: Yeah, fair enough. There are some absolutely stacked. Like, that top four teams, Saints, Rams, Tuatara, and what's the last team I'm missing here? There's four teams that are like, oh, Sharks, obviously. Sharks, yeah. Those teams are like levels above the other teams in the NBL currently. Yeah. And yeah, not surprised. We'll see how we go with these predictions. If you disagree with us, let us know in the comments down below. I'd love to know. But yeah, we'll be right back. We're going to have the Fast Break Podcast Sales NBL MVP on the other side of the table.
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7: 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Round 11, Will, who's coming in third place?
8: Third place, we mentioned him before. Well, we mentioned all of these guys before, but Tamanang Cho from the Canterbury Rams. They did get a blowout win, but he was still very impressive. 16 points, 9 rebounds, 12 assists. When you're putting up a near triple-double like that, you're most likely going to make the list. So he comes in at number three, becoming a bit of a stalwart on the list, might I add.
7: Yeah, he's been there a lot. Second place is Craig Moller, 28 points and 10 rebounds in that win over the Ayers. He's a pivotal piece of that team. And who takes the chocolates for the first place this week, Will?
8: First place this week is none other than Shane Gatling from the Nelson Giants. He came off the bench in this one, makes it all the more impressive. 30 piece off the bench, efficient as well. So he comes in at number one. First time seeing him on the list, I believe. Much deserved.
7: Yeah, very much so. A big win for the Giants that round two. But that's all we have time for on the Fast Break Podcast for this week. We'll see you next week to cover some more Sal's NBL action.

0: The Rural Roundup with me, Erin Speedy. From the paddock to the pub, this is where New Zealand talks. 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

0: It's in the net, but confusion reigns. Diego Maradona scores a match-winning goal in a moment that would define controversy forever.
1: Maradona gives Argentina the lead. The England players protesting to the...
0: He calls it a little with the head of Maradona and a little with the hand of God. Argentina unstoppable.
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0: Good morning, everyone. Welcome along to Sport Nation. This is the Kiwi voice of sports, and you are Scotty and Izzy, Sammy and BL for running the show for us today between 9 and 12. Chappie and TJ. 12 and 1 is the rural roundup with Aaron Spitty on Extra. 12 to 3, it's Staffy here on the frequencies. And 3 to 6, it's Millsy and Guy. Plenty coming up on the show today. Ricardo Ball with a FIFA World Cup update. Marco Molo, New Zealand Commonwealth Games weightlifter. He's going to join us on the show. Aaron Smith.
1: Tenagi.
0: Nugget is going to be here talking about his, the All Black selections and also playing in Japan. Clark Laidlaw, Hurricanes coach. Big few days for Clark, but he's going to be on just to talk about, you know, his guys in the All Blacks, what he's done for them. Well, he won't talk about what he's done for them, but what it means to those fellas.
1: No, I want to ask him that.
0: Yeah, well, I hope he does. But he's a humble man. But it's going to be great to have a chat to him, actually. It felt like the Hurricanes ripped through Super Rugby, won the tournament, and then, boom, we're into All Black season. So we'll talk to Clark about the season and obviously about his feelings for those named in the All Blacks, including Fehi. And Josh Morby, of course, which is going to be cool. Paul Mawari will be here with our TAB odds update. And it's Oracle Day today.
2: That's right.
0: It's Oracle Day. And do you know, Robbie's put a friendly reminder in the rundown today.
1: Yeah, can I have a look? What does it look like?
0: Well, he says Ricardo Ball, Oracle in 105 minutes. And then Marco Molo, Oracle in 60 minutes. Aaron Smith, Oracle in 45 minutes. Clark Laidlaw, Oracle in 30 minutes. Paul Mawari, Oracle in 10 minutes. Just to remind me, should I slip up? And the Oracle, of course, brought to you by Prezi Card, the perfect gift to spend at millions of places that accept Visa or MasterCard. So around about 8:38 today, we will give you a cue to call. And you can take on the Oracle. And we want newbies today.
1: Yeah, we do.
0: We want the newbies today.
1: Oh, so close.

0: and we need to get out of the blocks, Iz.
1: So, Mo, before I get into a bit of David Hart-Lily, can we just talk this beast that is FIFA?
0: Yeah.
1: And I know it's, you know, people have their opinions of old mate Infantino, but that aside, this tournament is on track to generate $13 billion.
0: How much?
1: $13 billion. This is 35% up on the last tournament. Yeah. I think the hydration breaks, you know how they have those boring
0: commercial breaks,
1: Israel. Commercial breaks are generating over $1.3 billion.
0: Commercial breaks?
1: Yes.
0: Are they generating that for FIFA or are they generating that for broadcasters?
1: For FIFA.
0: For FIFA?
1: Yes. This is outrageous, isn't it? Like, the things that go on in that tournament. I know it divides opinion and there's so much going on. You move back to 2016, the scandal that broke with FIFA, and it was a devastating time. But you have to sit back and just... Yeah, to applaud Infantino. He's taken the tournament from 32 teams to 48 teams. More bit matches, more games, more spread, more markets being able to tap into. It's an absolute beast, isn't it? $13 billion for a tournament.
0: I was reminded of a great story last night, actually, and that was when Tommy Smith got called into the squad. And he's been playing for a National League South football team, Braintree Town in the UK, who were on the verge of receivership. But because Tommy Smith was called into the All Whites, FIFA pays the club a fee.
1: Oh, wow.
0: And I think it's 175,000 quid or dollars.
1: Yes.
0: To the club for each player, right? And should they advance further, that fee goes up. Essentially, Tommy Smith being selected for the All Whites has saved a football club in England. These are the stories, right? And this is there's a reason why it is the global sport.
1: Yes.
0: And everywhere you look, I mean, it doesn't matter if you love football or not. It doesn't matter if you don't watch it regularly. Everyone gets caught up in this. And you can't help it. And for all the shenanigans and all the malfeasance and all of the attendant issues of FIFA and their like around the world, and I include IOC in this, they just roll on and everyone gets swept up in the madness. Yeah. It's quite extraordinary, really. And you think, and it's always the same. Before major events, it's all the what could go wrongs. And then during the major events, the world is forgotten. And it's all about what's happening on a football pitch. And the scenes, though, are so compelling. The Norwegians taking over Times Square, the Scottish fans drinking Boston Dry, et cetera, et cetera. It is. It's an extraordinary event. And I don't know how they do it. I don't know how they do it.
1: Oh, it's got such like amazing stories. And I'll get onto Tim Payne's story in a minute because it's a funny one, this one. But you look at the Carpe Verde, you know, goalkeeper we spoke about last week, put him on the map. Like, a lot of these battlers around the globe have an opportunity on the world stage to show their class and their whereabouts and what they're about. And I absolutely love those stories. Now, just getting on to the Tim Payne story, I don't know if you've seen it, but I'll send it to the crew. So DoorDash are a major food delivery service. And so over the last couple of weeks, they've been tagging T-Pain, who's a global artist, in every tweet. So they go, "Oh, okay, everybody relax. T-Pain has a plan with the Kiwi flag and the soccer ball."
0: Yeah.
1: And then T-Pain replies, "I'm playing dubstep at Red Rocks. What exactly do you want me to do?" And then the next one, "T-Pain, you gave everything out there tonight. We saw it. Kiwi flag football. I literally don't play soccer," from T-Pain. He goes on, "Are you all okay at DoorDash? Stop tagging me in these soccer posts." And it just continues on and continues on. So there you go.
0: It's so bizarre. I'm sure it was planned.
1: Listen?
0: Yeah, it has to be. It has to be.
1: Nah, I just reckon DoorDash are trying to get a bit of Tim Payne and trying to do it the cheeky way.
0: I think they've intentionally done this because now they're not talking about football.

0: Well, now T-Pain's involved.
1: Yeah, T-Pain.
0: They're getting T-Pain beats out of this.
1: Yeah, look, maybe. Very, very clever from the young marketing human that works from the DoorDash account. But anyway, that aside, I thought it was absolutely funny that Tim Payne is getting mistaken for T-Pain. So that is the beast. That is football.
0: FIFA. No, that it's intentional. It's like in the days when I was on Twitter, which was a long time ago, and KFC always had the best account. They followed 11 accounts.
1: Yeah.
0: All 5 Spice Girls and 6 guys called Herb. It's 6:10. We'll take a short break. We might chat some David Harvilli after this.
1: Yeah.
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10: It is 6:14 here on Sport Nation Oracle Day. Thanks to Prezzy Cards. Prezzy Cards, you can spend at millions of places that accept Visa or MasterCard, and we have a $250 Prezzy Card to give away a little later in the show when you take on the Oracle. Morena Lad says, Joshy from the West Coast. I've been on children duty this week, so unable to listen in. Just a heads up, friend of the show, Troy Taufari, has officially broken the record for most tries scored in a season for West Coast Club Rugby. Currently sitting on 18 with a few games to go. Mate, keep going like that. You might get a call up. Troy.
11: What a hunger.
10: Yeah, congratulations, Troy. Ngāti Wewe says, good morning. Te Toiro Tahuri Orangi is my idol. Up the Chiefs. Did you say, speaking of social media content? Mate, the Oos forgot to speak English. What was going on there?
11: Well, it was quite funny. Renata. He spoke about, oh, they're here, but they're not really here. And it was a perfect segue into an interview with Triple T. It was like the most outrageous. I had to watch it 500 times.
10: I don't know. I still don't understand what he's trying to say.
11: Well, he was trying to say, looking forward to playing them. But looking forward to, and they're looking forward to them. It does a little wink, and then the co-host just loses his shit.
10: Oh, it's some funny content. How good.
12: It was so good.
10: A serious note. Yes. Your boy is signing off.
11: Yeah, look, it was, I kind of knew it was coming. Sumo, I just...
10: Just keep that to yourself. Good vault work from you.
11: I didn't know it was like... I just heard that potentially it might happen because, you know, like he's been pretty loyal to this country, to the Crusaders, to Tasman Markle. He's a proud Tasman boy. Mm. Loves going back and playing NPC for the Markle.
10: Yep.
11: Loves playing for the Crusaders. 155 games for the Crusaders. There's only a couple of other legends that are above him.
10: There's only a few in front. I think Crotty, Whitelock, Crockett.
11: Crockett.
10: I don't know if Rito's even there, is he?
11: Unsure, like he's ahead of guys like Corey Flynn, you know, like some of the real icons of Crusaders rugby.
10: All-timers.
11: So he'll go down as no doubt in my mind, one of the greats.

0: So I was lucky enough to be there for his first and you know, followed his journey throughout his career when we played together, and just seeing what he's been able to do since I left, it's been remarkable. He is truly respected in that group. Every time he talks, you hear the conversation in amongst the peers, the coaching group. They just love everything about what David Harvilli has been able to do. And he walks, everyone talks a little bit, but he walks his actions. Everything he says, you just know that he's going to go out there. And he's got probably the biggest heart, in terms of work rate, his ability to fight through a bit of adversity, a bit of pain. You think you're T-pain. This is H-pain. David Harvilli Payne. He's constantly battling injuries. His body's in absolute bits, but he goes out there and plays some remarkable rugby. So I've got nothing but love and respect, and I'm not surprised he's shooting off Sumo just to go over there and top up the yen bank account and see what he's able to do. We don't know the team he's going to play. He's going to stay here and play for Tasman and finish out the NPC season, which I think will be a fitting way, because he left a year early, Sumo. He had another year on his contract too, so it caught everyone by surprise. They thought he might have stayed on and had a crack at that 2027 World Cup, but I think after the naming, he just wanted to get it done and
1: By all accounts, he posted a video, as is the want of people these days, to post on social media just to get it done in one fell swoop. But by all accounts, that video was recorded before the All Black team was announced. Did Harvilli get the heads up?
0: A week early.
1: Did Harvilli get the heads up that he wasn't going to be part of the picture going forward? He's got an out clause in his contract. He's exercised essentially what an out clause is, and I know that Barrett has a similar one at the Blues, but that's the nature of these things. You stick around for a goal, I guess. If that goal doesn't come to fruition, you take the opportunity to make bank.
0: Yeah, I think he wanted to release it a week early, but because he knowing the significance of a big tour to South Africa, they take 44 players. He just probably left a little bit a week later just to confirm where he sits in the pecking order, I think. So, that was probably the reasoning behind that situation. But it's been hard for David. Like, no doubt, I'm very biased because I know David, and he's a good friend of mine. But a hell of a player.
1: Yeah, he is.
0: He just never really got a whole lot of opportunities to cement him a spot. Like 30 tests for the All Blacks, though. Like that's a whole lot of tests. That's 30 more than a lot of people out there that were his detractors.
1: Oh, and he's just been one of those players. I think he's quite remarkable in the sense that there's not many who can midfield and fullback. Geordie Barrett being one that comes to mind. But Harvilli was, he always struck me as such a calm person around the group in the time that I covered his career from a commentary and broadcast point of view, and just a friendly, no-nonsense kind of guy who would go out and empty the tank for you. He's had some outstanding games of footy. I mean, I've watched that guy almost single-handedly win games, both at provincial and Super Rugby level.
0: Yeah, like 2017, when I was injured, I was playing a bit of fullback. Davey came in, and he changed that position, really. He played so well. He was actually Crusader of the Year in 2017. We went over to South Africa and won the title. And, he deserved that award too, because he had gone out there, fulfilled that role, and he played remarkably well. And then later on, he garnered selection for the All Blacks. So, he didn't get flustered, Sumo. He wasn't a player like if you got to meet David, very calm, quiet, just a real subtle approach to what he's about. But that transitioned into the rugby field too. But he obviously brought a lot of mongrel. He was tough as nails when it comes to the physicality of the game. So, just never got flustered by the big occasions. Was in and out, but never dropped his lip, never dropped his head. When he got picked for the All Blacks and then he got released to go back to Tasman Mark Hall, I'm speaking from experience here, like when I got dropped and I had to go back play for Hawke's Bay, it's a great honour and it's a great occasion, but I was a sook. I was sulking. I don't want to play for Hawke's Bay. I wanted to go play for my country. But you never really got that with Davey, because he truly loved playing for Tasman. So, big congratulations to Davey and his wife, Lucy. They've just become married, and wife and husband, and she's a big part of his success too. So, we'll be watching this. And I think we might give him a little cold call today, Sumo.
1: You're going to try and...

0: Cole Haverley.
1: Yeah, I reckon. I was having a chat to him yesterday, but
0: yeah,
1: it's a hard one because I wanted to congratulate him on his career and thank him for everything he'd done, but I don't really want to jump straight to the chase. Say, hey, bros, 8:40, jump on the show. So I reckon,
0: why not?
1: We just that's
0: how you do it.
1: Because I had a message. You got to strike while.
0: Doesn't matter. You just get strike while the iron's hot.
1: Well, it's an interesting one. Yeah, I do that with a lot of our guests, really. I just message them out of the blue and I say, yeah, you know, just ease into it and then straight off the bat, hey, 8:05, you keen? I don't really feel comfortable doing that to Davey after his big day, so no. I think we just cold call him.
0: Fair enough. Okay, well,
1: yeah.
0: So that's better, is it? Give him no warning at all and just get on the
1: phone. I reckon, because he might answer.
0: Do you think he will? A random studio number calling David Haverley. Yeah, he's bound to. How often do you pick up the phone to numbers you don't recognise?
1: Never. They'll text me if it's important. Melody?
0: Exactly. Yeah, exactly. Hey, good luck to any team playing the Marco, says Josh. What a lineup. All Blacks everywhere. Yeah, we're not far away. NPC just around the corner. That's going to be fun.
1: Tava Nawai.
0: What about
2: that midfield?
0: Well, Ethan Blackadder will be there as well. Is Quinn Strange still playing? Where is Quinn Strange?
1: He's in Japan.
0: Is he in Japan?
1: He's played in Japan. I think he's back home now. I don't know if he's going to be lacing up, but Finlay Christie.
0: Yes.
1: Cooper Grant, who played limited amount of opportunities this year for the Crusaders.
0: Yeah, not next year.
1: And you look at the Crusaders next year, they've lost Brayden Eno, Dallas McLeod, David Haverley. That's a new midfield combination that they have to do. Cooper Grant's the guy, though. I've seen enough that's convinced me to say that he's the one.
0: Yeah, so he's selected. Selected
1: what from what I've seen in that limited amount of opportunities, I've seen enough to say that he's got the game. He's got the class. So you're right, Josh Eel, whoever that was that sent through, like Tasman Markle are going to be outrageous this year.
0: They are. Chris has texted in too. The New Zealand men's volleyball team beat Australia, who are ranked way higher than them. A big result for Volleyball New Zealand. That's I believe they're playing at the AVC Cup, Men's Cup at the moment. So congratulations. I hadn't followed the fortunes of New Zealand volleyball. It's not a sport we talk about often. So Chris, thanks for the heads up on
1: that. That's a big result.
0: Yeah, anytime you beat Australia is good, though, isn't it? Anytime. Hey, it's 6:24, almost 6:25, in fact. We'll take a short break. Sammy Ackerman has been standing by, and you know he's done his homework last night, and he is going to spill the beans on all things sporting headlines and no doubt run the rule over this Warriors lineup after this.
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16: $6.29 here at Sport Nation. Scotty and Izzy for breakfast. And it is time for some sports news headlines brought to you by the good folk at Night and Day. And I hope you got yourself a $2 hot drink yesterday.
1: Yeah, I did. I did.
16: You did, didn't you?
1: Absolute prick.
0: Talk to me about this. What's happened here?
1: Okay, Sammy Parks on my lawn.
16: Can we start with the first thing that happened? And the orders were placed in the morning by Israel Dagg. Do we remember this?
0: He
16: said, oh, yeah, pick one up for me, Sammy, on the way through. But I don't drink coffee and I don't want a tea. No, but give me a hot drink, mate. No worries.
0: What did you get?
16: That was how the morning started.
0: You got a matcha. You got a matcha, didn't you?
1: No. He didn't. He bought two hot drinks and I was like, oh. Didn't have to, Sammy. I was only joking, like, genuinely, sincerely going, I felt really bad. Like, did you pay for me to get a drink? I was like, please don't do that. So I said, no, I don't need it. I don't need it. Like, just hold on to your drink. And he's like, no, have it. Like, just pretty much owning me to have this drink.
0: Sure.
1: So he gives one of the kids, Sienna or Otis, a hot drink, and I'm pretty sure it was a hot chocolate, so it was a really nice one, and he gives me this drink. He's like, mate, just have it. And I was like, sniffing it. And I was like, what is it? And he was like, just have it. And I said, it smells like nothing. Well, it is nothing. It's hot water. He gave me a cup of hot water.
0: You asked for a hot drink.
1: And he delivered it to my house.
0: Did they charge you $2 for that at Night and Day?
1: 50 cents for a cup. Good.
16: 50 cents. Yeah, no, I said, listen, I want to get a glass of hot water. They stared at me like I was going crazy. I said, I'd like to pay for the cup.
0: Yes.
16: But could, just hot water, please. Righto. Look.
1: I was looking forward to a hot chocolate, too, but I just was trying to be rather nice, so I didn't want you to buy me one, and then you ruined me, and then I tipped it out. So there you go. There's my Night and Day $2 special, but it cost me 50 cents because it was hot water.
16: I'll tell you what, it's the best 50 cents I've spent in a long time.
0: Just imagine your face.

0: But that's what Sammy Hewitt thinks as well. When we talked about the commentary, and Sammy brought it up again on Running It Straight. I want to make a genuine plea. You know how the big teams win the NBA or whatever it is, and many of them will decline the opportunity to go to the White House?
1: Yes.
2: Mm.
0: The Warriors need to decline the opportunity and say, no thanks, don't vote for us at the Dally M's.
2: Dally M's,
0: just leave
2: yes.
0: us out. Stop talking about us. Don't do it.
1: Mm.
0: Because when Dally you suddenly curse. Run someone up the certain level of the Dally M leaderboard,
1: yes.
0: voodoo dolls come out. I don't know what it is.
1: Can I read a text to you on this matter?
0: Of course.
1: And this is from Jared, number one. He says, I'm sure Sammy's all over this, and I know you are, but since the last time the Warriors played the Dolphins, 2018, and beat the Dolphins, 2018 in Wellington in round 8, we have lost Tanner Boyd, RTS, James Fisher-Harris, Jackson Ford, Leka Halasima, Lofi Kahn-Pereira, and they have gained Jack Bostock and Cody Nikarima. Since
0: Correct.
1: The
0: and
1: last
0: they are on a tier.
1: Meeting. Oh, they're on a tier, for sure.
0: I believe that might have actually been the last time that the Dolphins lost.
1: Yes. And then after
0: that game.
1: Yeah, because they're four straight.
3: That was a hell of a game, too.
1: Mm.
0: One of the games of the season, entertainment-wise, and this one's got a beauty written all over it, too.
2: So what do we do about this curse, Sammy? Because I'm rather worried right now. I just think...
1: How do you lift a curse? We need to sacrifice someone, obviously.
2: We might sacrifice you. Come on.
3: I
1: tell you what I might do. I might disappear for a couple of weeks.
2: Yeah, I reckon
1: and
2: tomorrow
1: we exercise
2: you're gone.
1: The demons. We'll exercise the demons that way.
0: Right. Listen, I am going to be doing some off-the-grid research on this because obviously curses aren't found under Google.
1: Yeah.
0: So I'm going to be some off-the-grid research. If they are cursed, we're going to find a solution.
1: I tell you what you should do. You should clay bake a kereru.
3: Kereru?
1: Yeah, but make sure it's eating the rata berries first.
0: Okay.
3: Elaborate.
0: It goes on the list. Nothing's off the table here.
1: Okay.
0: It goes right on the list. Tennis Tower Smith is in the 8 jersey as he was, but he will start. There was a late switch around with Mitch Barnett starting last week. So Terrence Towers-Smith and Mitch Barnett are your starting props. Sam Healy is named on the bench again after being a late withdrawal. His thumb wasn't quite ready to go, but Healy's on the bench with Edemir Toyava, Vamonga, Nikore, Carlos Fatialofa, who was waiting forever on the bench for his first crack, and Luke Metcalf named in the six-man interchange as well. On the reserves, the extended 21 through 23 is Maka Tafua, who's played the last two games. Jai Linane still waiting for his first grade debut, as is...

0: And top flight squad for next season. So that is, look, still a good side. It's, there is one more change to the starting side. Kurt Capewell, of course.
1: Yes.
0: Finally. It feels like an awful long time since we've seen Kurtie Capes in Warriors colours.
1: Well, don't talk him up, because you know what'll happen.
0: I'm mentioning it as a statement of fact. That's all. Mm. Just saying that that is the case of where he is. Even with those injuries, Chance is back on the wing again after bagging four. It's not like his spots were in danger after that, was it? But even with those injuries, it's still a strong side. But we talk about the impressiveness of the Dolphins. Mm. Seven straight they've won.
2: Mm-hmm.
0: Look who they've got coming back. The Hammer.
1: Mm.
0: Hammer so WA feed out.
1: No, that's not good.
0: Isaiah Katoa, he's back.
1: Mm. Mm.
0: Max Plath, one of the best players, best finds in Origin this season. He's back.
1: Mm.
0: Samuel Cobbo, scoring tries for fun. He's back. Thomas Flegler, Origin
3: good,
0: starting prop.
1: He's back. Stop. Well, what a victory it would be.
3: Big time.
1: What a victory it would be. Put it's the stopper on the flippers.
0: It's 2-3 on the ladder. Do not, for any circumstances, make plans that don't involve watching this. It should be a beauty to watch. They're coming for the Wires. They're chasing second spot. But if you want to talk about injury curses, Dolphins have exactly gone without it, without big ones for their, well, existence so far. They usually get hamstrung at some point, almost quite literally hamstrung. Hamstrings going.
1: Mm.

0: Might be Robbie's favourite person on the planet, actually.
1: Well, close to it. Very close to it.
0: Mm. Massive fan of him. And that back line is incredible, but I think what's been so good for the Dolphins is their forward pack and their bench in particular has got so strong. Their bench includes Max Plath, a current Origin star with the greatest nickname going around, or the Psychoplath. Mm. Kurt Donoghue, who is a genuine psychopath on the field. He's intense. Love him. Ray Stone, he's been fantastic. Felice Kafusi, you know, he can be an enforcer, don't we? Brad Schneider, who's won, been part of grand final success with the Panthers as a backup half, and Oren Keeley as well on there. So that is a great bench to pick from. I think that's been a huge part of their success. So, if I wasn't excited about this game already, seeing the teams coming out good, this is going to be a contest. It's been played, it's a home game for the Warriors, being played at Suncorp Stadium. So there'll be more Wires fans there than Dolphins fans, is my tip.
1: Well, they're going to need to be loud, because this is, if they let the Dolphins get away on them early in this fixture, I don't see the Warriors running over the top of them on the back end of the game. I don't see it happen.
2: Not to be superstitious. So well met. Remember the last time we had played at Suncorp?
1: Yeah. It was pretty good.
2: Tenaboid.
0: Most of the times.
1: Oh, Tenaboid.
3: Oh, no, don't.
1: Why did you need to bring that up?
3: What? Well,
2: there's something about Suncorp.
1: Why did you need to bring that up?
2: There's something about Suncorp. I don't know what it is.
3: We got the dub.
2: Yeah, if we were playing at Suncorp on a Sunday too, I'd say cancel the game. There's something about Sundays. And there's something about Suncorp.
3: Yeah. Can I say, in terms of Jackson Ford going down, I must say that Tennis Dale Smith last week was huge in Christchurch. Yep. Most tackles for the Wires.
0: From the bench.
3: His work rate, from the bench, like everything about that performance. Yeah, Jackson Ford has been on another tier and another level this year, but I think, in regards to his injury, I think Tennis Dale Smith can lift and lead this team and do a similar thing to what Jackson Ford has done. And I think that's been probably the most remarkable thing about this team is because of the injuries this year, there's been a lot, we've rattled the list off, they've found a way. Next man up mentality, which has been absolutely great for them. Like Chance Nicol-Klodstad last week, no one expected him to go and take over from Lofican Pereira and score four. Not much loss there, to be honest. So, yeah, devastating as it is. And Deep South Mark has something for you to read there, Sammy, on the text machine about this guy, Dan Howson. And I know we had a chat about him yesterday.
1: They need to go and get Dan Howson.
3: Yeah, the guy from America who took the curse off the Knicks and they went on a bit of a tear. We all know what happened. So maybe we need a bit of Dan Howson for the Wires.
1: What, you mean the professional wrestler?
0: He is...

0: uncursed the Knicks. After he uncursed them, they went on a 13-game unbeaten run.
1: Oh, okay.
0: And came through and produced it. The Knicks themselves, the players.
1: Who would have thought that Jalen Brunson wasn't responsible for the Knicks run? It was Dan Housen.
2: But correct. He didn't believe it. But as the run went on, he started believing it.
1: Who believed it?
2: Jalen Brunson.
1: Oh.
0: He referenced the curse being lifted by Dan Housen.
1: Did he?
2: Yes.
0: He did.
1: Where have I been?
0: Yep.
1: I can't believe I'm not aware of this. Well, someone get his phone number. Does he just lift curses for anyone? Or
0: no, he doesn't.
3: How
1: do you get Dan Housen to lift a curse?
0: Well, his big thing is that he does it for what he refers to as human monies. So his character's Dracula-esque.
1: And he human does it monies?
0: Yeah.
1: What does that mean?
0: Dollar bills. He does it for...
1: Oh, he does it for dollars. Well, do you want us
2: to... You need
1: to
2: stump up. Give a little.
1: Do you want to fundraise for Dan Housen to lift the Warriors' injury curse?
0: Listen, but the thing is as well, Dan Housen basically is everything Housen, right? So he's got a car that's a Van Housen, and the people who support him are the Van Housens. He's a unique cat, and among the dark arts that I've referred to referencing, Dan Housen is written down here, and circled at top of the list. So we are definitely going to be making a play.
2: And we won't only do it for the Warriors. We'll do it for the Chiefs supporters too. And the Chiefs too.
0: No, they're right. They're fine.
1: Okay, that's fine.
0: Fine. Don't worry about them. Just quickly before we move on with Teamless Tuesday, the Eels have got Mitch Moses back. It'll be his 250th game, so a big one, but it's been a long time since he's been in that Eels lineup with injury and whatnot. I think the game he played in Origin was his first game in 6 weeks, so they'll welcome him back. Ronnie Volkman will go to 5'8 to make that fit. They're taking on a bunny side that will be still missing Latrell Mitchell. Cam Murray, though, does return from Origin. The Titans are taking on the Doggies. Tino Fa'asumuali, he is back of the side. He missed the last game after taking some time out after the loss of his father. They on a tier, they've got him and Chris Randall coming back into the forward pack, so that should be intriguing. Jalen DeGroote gets a spot on the wing. They're taking the Doggy side that actually named Steve Crichton at six this time. Last week, Crichton and Matt Burton switched positions between 5'8 and centre. They'll name it that way. So intriguing, though, if the Dogs, was it a flash in the pan or are they back? Flash in the pan. But are they back? Flash in the pan. So I think the Dogs are going to still be on struggle street. I think it was just they managed to suck less than Manly in that particular game when it came to closing things out. I'd love to see the Doggies get it on a bit of a form run because they can be a real entertaining team, but I think the Titans probably look in a good spot for that one. Wouldn't have said that at the start of the year. And the Bronx have brought back a whole bunch of their stars as well, lads, with Reece Walsh, Katoni Staggs, Payne Haas all coming back in, but they do lose both Ezra Mam and Adam Reynolds because they just can't possibly keep everybody on the field at once, could they, the Broncos at the moment. Ben Hunt will be the halfback, not a bad replacement, after announcing that he will play till he's 426.
1: Yeah, that's nice.
0: Xavier Willison will be moving back to lock with Payne Haas back into the side, taking on the Roosters, who are pretty much the same. Hugo Savala returns to the centres from concussion, and we'll get through some more Teamless Tuesday a little bit later on in the show. Those are your sports news headlines. Thanks to Night and Day, they've got $3 slices every day in June, and I'll be very careful if I was you, Dagger, if you asked me for one of those, because I might just deliver in a way you won't like.
1: Rectally? What's the fella's name? Do we know if he could lift the Makatu? Does he accept kina as payment? Ask Parata. I don't know if anyone can lift the Chiefs Makatu, unfortunately, for you, Parata. Put me in for $20 for Dan Housen curse lifter. That's from Chris. It's crazy, the Warriors injury curse, says Mike. Seems every year gutting, to be honest. Hope we can keep pushing through, get through this game without too much damage, and the bye, so should get some troops back after that. Yeah, it's an empty the tank kind of game because you cannot go 80% against the Dolphins side. Not the way they're playing at the moment. They are relentless, the Dolphins. So Dan Housen, we need to get in touch. So Sammy, that's on you. You are the chief wrestling fan here. He's listed as 6'7", 300 pounds, Dan Housen. He doesn't have a face that looks like that.
0: Yeah, he is.
2: Nah, that's a joke.
0: It's an optical illusion.
1: It's an optical illusion, isn't it? Yeah.
2: He has to paint his face like that Dracula every day. I'm like,
1: he's trademarked that.
0: He is. Yeah. He's trademarked that style of face paint.
1: He's trademarked his face paint.
0: It's pretty,

0: seriously impressive. He is. And while you know, it's not the obviously the aim for everybody, but I'll tell you how popular this guy started. He's only started in WWE this year, and he has outstripped Roman Reigns, Cody Rhodes, all the big names there as the top merch seller in WWE.
1: As the top merch seller.
0: Yeah.
1: Okay.
0: It's a lot
2: so
0: of,
2: how
0: it's
2: are we going to get him?
0: A lot of human money. Wow. So that is to be decided.
1: Yeah, I'll sort it out. What does he need? Human monies.
0: Yeah.
2: Human money.
1: Is that what he calls money?
0: Yeah.
1: For the rest of us.
2: We might get the Warriors on board because I think they'll be...
1: They don't think they've got a curse. Only we think we've got a curse. The Warriors don't believe they're cursed. You start believing this stuff, then you're in trouble, aren't you?
2: So we've got to go out on our own and do this?
1: It's like believing DoorDash mistakenly. Tag TP.
2: Do them a favour!
1: 647.
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8: Look, I'm not going to lie, I think we've opened a can of worms here. The Chiefs curse, says Mike, is all on Taranaki. I think I'm right that Taranaki have never been part of a Super Rugby winning team. Canes never won when Taranaki was in their region, and the Chiefs haven't won since Taranaki switched to be in the mana.
9: No!
8: That's from Mike. It's all on Taranaki. And Deep South Mark, and rather incorrectly, asserts that you can hear the disappointment in Sumo's voice that we went down that path. It's okay, Sumo. Some people enjoy Shortland Street, and they're not real doctors. Look, it came as a surprise to me. I'm not a WWE man, so I was Dan Housen came out of nowhere. I had to go and do my research, as people who post negative things on Facebook say. I've never heard of Dan Housen in my life. I didn't know about the Knicks curse. I didn't know about the face paint trademark. I didn't know he was married to a burlesque Canadian dancer. But I do now. So every day is a school day. But I would like your thoughts on 8833. Do you have a foolproof curse lifter we can use? What's our go-to here? Do we have to sacrifice someone on an altar? Do we have to clay bake a kereru? Is there something, Parata, can you help us out? Parata, you must have lifted Makatu in the past. Ed will know. Someone out there will have a solution to the Warriors' curse. We need an answer here. We need a list, at least, of possible things that we can pass on to Cam George.
10: Is there? I know this is. Is there something in it? When I say this, like Crusaders a couple of years ago had a lot of muscle injuries,
8: calves,
10: muscle injuries. Sorry, muscle injuries, small muscle tears and hammies, calves, soft tissues. Like everything. Is there something happening with the Warriors? Like a lot of knees. Yeah, a lot of calf strains. Right. Like, can we buy into anything like that? Because I know what happened with the Crusaders. They got rid of the trainer.
8: Did they?
10: I'm not. Yes, they did.
8: They sacked the strength and conditioning guy.
10: Well, they had to make some adjustments here with the training and in the back room. So I don't know. Is there something? And I'm not saying sack people, but the way that they train.
8: Sounds like it.
10: Maybe running up the sand dunes is not great for their knees and bodies. I don't know.
8: Do we need to dig really deep into it? Yeah.
10: What?
8: Sometimes you just get injuries. No team gets through the NRL without injuries.
10: Always knee injuries. Always major, major ACL knee injuries.
8: Yeah, but every club goes through it.

0: jump on it.
1: Every club has got injuries. I mean, we talk about it because when the Warriors have a special player go down, we know how costly that can be for the club. History tells us that.
0: Hey, I'm just trying to find an angle here.
1: You're trying to find answers, trying to find a solution.
0: Trying to find answers, yeah, and some solutions. Sammy, put your hand up.
2: The Rabbitohs last year, way worse than what the Warriors have had any time over the past little while. They had they averaged 10 unavailable players every week. They recorded 32 season-ending injuries across the competition, 275 collective games missed during injury.
1: Mm.
2: Right, so they had, but what the Warriors have had is key players go down rather than a plethora of huge starters wiped out on a regular basis.
0: Mm. Has there been more injuries since the change of rules in the game, the speed of the game?
2: Of this season, that the way they've, because six again's been going for a couple of years, right? It's just the way that it's been interpreted and played now. The constant reduction, because there's been constant reductions as it's gone, right? With the six again rule being brought in, which means there's less penalties. Now the six again rule stretched, suddenly less call for scrums as well. Like the ball goes out, it's play the ball now. So, yeah, maybe.
1: It's a tough question to ask someone off the top of their head. Let's figure that out in the 4 minutes we have. We'll see you at 7.
3: Thanks to SEN. Tune in for live FIFA World Cup.

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0: and I'll come back to you.
1: It is 7 o'clock here on Sport Nation. Scotty Niz with you, Sammy and Alpha running the cutter. It is Sammy Ackerman. Joy Day today because it's Wednesday. He gets to talk about rugby league after Teamless Tuesday. And

0: That was delivered by Sammy yesterday. Other Warriors cursed. Danhausen's been involved in conversations today. There's all sorts of talk around Mukatu. Taranaki even made it into the conversation, thanks to Mike, by saying that Taranaki have cursed every Super Rugby team they've been a part of, which is throwing some serious shade at our fine folk in the Naki. I wouldn't be surprised to hear from Iris John very soon on that. And are the Warriors cursed on injuries, and how do we get rid of it if so? How do we lift the Warriors' injury curse? They are playing at Suncorp this weekend. Suncorp is not a happy hunting ground for the Warriors when it comes to injuries, although the last time they played there, it was a significant victory. Let us know your thoughts.
1: That was on you, though.
0: That was on me.
2: It's Tanner Boyd.
0: Oh, because I talked Boyd up. Because I said, what would the Warriors do if he got injured?
1: You did.
0: I know what I did. Am I still getting blamed for that? I thought I had forgotten. I had let it go through to the keeper, and you've brought it back up. So way to throw me under the bus, champ. Let us know your thoughts on any of the above, 8833, or any of the forthcoming. And you can find our content, and probably not any of the things we've talked about in the last hour, actually, on the podcasts, Spotify, Apple, Sport Nation app. You can even find Ricardo Ball there. And yeah, you can also find him live in the wild in the studio. And Ricardo, I must say, you're wearing a lovely burgundy shirt today, which is very formal for you. Is it a formal Wednesday today?
3: Formal Wednesday. Well, it's England-Ghana, you know, and you feel like when it's England-Ghana, you need to lift your game. And I mean, the fact that I'm on breakfast as well, I mean, normally I come in here and Sumo's in a blazer. Today he's come dressed as Radar O'Reilly from MASH.
0: So I look a bit like Radar from MASH.
3: Missed that memo. So, unfortunately,
0: point.
3: But so no, I just thought, oh.

0: for more goals for Messi. And it's great to see all the big stars stepping up. The pressure was on Portugal and Cristiano Ronaldo with all the other big names scoring, and he turned up today, scored a couple. Portugal played slightly differently and managed to get the best out of him, which was good to see.
1: No surprise in the result there, although I think the scoreline might have surprised a few. 5-0 over Uzbekistan.
0: Yeah, I had the Portuguese winning to nil. I had the Portuguese winning, but I was thinking might

0: Didn't do a buck. Yeah.
1: Well, I need to ask the important questions on the show, as you know.
0: Yeah.
1: And that was my biggest concern after that loss.
0: Being Olds Bullsack, yeah.
1: Pretty much.
0: Yeah, well, fair enough, too. I mean, the fact that that didn't get pulled up as a foul either was...
1: Oh, my gosh.
0: You know?
1: Do you know, it's been the talk of football circles, actually, that the New Zealanders were, shall we say, stiffed.
0: Well, if you listen to Darren Baisley and Finn Sermon post-match, both of them brought it up.
1: They did?
0: Yeah. And
1: subtly. As
0: and,
1: you do.
0: And from Baisley, I was surprised that he brought it up because you, as a coach, you don't want to lean into those things and give your players an out. But I thought he obviously felt very hard done by. What's going on there?
1: I don't know. What's happening there?
2: It's windy here.
0: Oh, was that?
2: Window's open.
0: Yeah. I had a question from something earlier.
1: Turn the show into Call of the Wild. Thanks, Bear Grylls. Shut the window.
0: How did Sam Ackerman pull up on Izzy's front lawn in a gated community? I thought that would be quite hard to do.
1: That's the question. I believe he broke down the gate to deliver the cup of hot water.
2: He brought his passport. When you bring your passport, you're allowed entry into my hood, eh, Sam? There you go. Hey, just quickly, Rick Dogg, so another topic alongside football is Auckland FC, Danny Hayes gone and Steve Corrick, obviously.
1: But you called on the show.
2: News. Yeah, you did. Mm. You did, Rick Dogg, and appreciate everything you do. What are we expectations for Auckland FC? Who do you think is going to come in and step into those roles? They're pretty big roles to fill.
0: Yeah, I don't think there's an obvious candidate, to be honest, and I don't think it's probably going to be anybody that we're thinking about, right? I mean, I suggested, Darren Baisley might be. I don't know what he's doing after the World Cup, but I think that with all the connections that Bill Foley's got, he obviously owns all these football clubs, he's got that connectivity through there and its pathways. I think you might see somebody maybe like under-21s coach, for example, at Bournemouth, wants a senior coaching role, comes down here and has a crack for a season or two to establish themselves as a senior coach.
1: But that's interesting to me. I mean, you're talking about the defending champions. It's a going concern, this club. It's got to be financially viable. That's part of Bill Foley's sports portfolio. He's not just there to win titles. He's there to make money. Otherwise, why invest? Would you take the punt developing a coach with this club, or do you need to go out there and find someone who has a proven track record?
0: Well, that's a really good question. They want to win, so they will go and invest in somebody that they think can do that. But I think there's also very much, when you've got this club, multi-club ownership, one of the things that you are offering, whether it be players or coaches, is an opportunity to better yourself.
1: Yep, for sure.
0: And so I think that could be taken into consideration. Actually, a guy whose name hasn't been mentioned, I don't think at all, is Des Buckingham, who's formerly a New Zealand under-20s coach. He was an assistant coach at the Phoenix for a while. He's been part of Manchester City's coaching group. He coached at Mumbai City in the Indian Premier League, and he's been around in that group. So they basically like, you know, how Auckland FC's got Bournemouth and Lorient and all these other clubs. The Manchester City's group is similar. They've got Melbourne City, they've got a bunch of these. So he's another one that he's coaching in Saudi at the moment, but he's somebody that maybe could come back. He knows New Zealand pretty well, knows the system, and he'll know a lot of the players.
2: So you need coaches to come in and take over. There's been a lot of players go as well. Rick Dogg, Juma Mai, Dan Hall, etc., like some big names. Is there expectation maybe going to drop a little bit for this Auckland FC next year? Is it like a genuine rebuild right now?
0: Yeah, there's going to be a certain rebuild, particularly with a new coaching staff coming in, right? But what happens with expansion clubs in the A-League is, because you don't have a set up with a reserve team and all that, like a pathway system, you get an extra $400,000 in your salary cap for the first two seasons. So our first two seasons are done, so we lose that extra 400K, and also you get three marquee players, which are players you can pay outside of your salary cap. Well, that goes down to two for this season, and I believe that is Hiroki Sakai and Sam Cosgrove. So there has to be some change. There has to be a bit of movement. I can tell you they are teasing a signing at the moment. I'm pretty sure
1: Kylian Mbappe.
0: No, not quite. Lockie Bayless, who was Lockie one of the
1: Bayless
0: players of the season in the
1: Lockie
0: A-League
1: Bayless
0: at Newcastle. Yeah, his contract's up at Newcastle. He's with the All Whites at the World Cup at the moment.
1: Come on down.
0: I'm pretty sure it's going to be Lachie Bayliss unveiled by Auckland FC in the next day or two.
1: I know we've kept you longer than advertised, Rick, but if you do have the time, Brett wants to know on text.

0: Double three. Can we ask Rick about Sarpreet Singh? Because I see a lot of shade thrown his way. That's at Sarpreet's way, not at your way, Rick.
1: I don't know.
0: I don't know enough about footy, says Brett. Who would replace Sarpreet Singh? Do you think it's fair that some of the criticism that Sarpreet Singh has faced in this tournament so far?
1: Yeah, I do. I mean, I don't think. I think he offers some intangibles that aren't always, you're not always able to define exactly what it is he is doing. He's a left footer. He does make space for other players. But I know there's, you know, what are the lies, damn lies, and statistics is sometimes the
0: correct
1: saying. But if you look Optus stats, they basically measure distance covered, passes made, passes not made, duels lost, all of that sort of thing, and they give players a score out of 10. Well, he's been the lowest scoring all white in both games. And I would have hooked him at half time in that game against Egypt because you saw him off the pace and that. And that's not all on Sarpreet. He didn't play most of the season because he was injured. He only came back really, really late. So he's not match fit, I don't think. I would probably look to go to Ryan Thomas, bring Ryan Thomas in. And then you're playing more of a midfield three, because at the moment we've got Bell and Stamenic sitting in front of the defence, and then like a front three with Chris Wood up top. I'd almost just go two wide guys, Chris Wood up top, and then Ryan Thomas, give him the licence to go forward and be like the point of a triangle in midfield.
0: Okay. That is the thoughts of Rick Ball. One more.
1: Okay. Go on then.
0: One more.
2: Sorry, I had a chat about this yesterday. I know we've got space. We've got time.
0: Wait, come on over a twist.
2: I thought Chris Wood would have a Kylian Mbappe or Lionel Messi kind of influence on goal. Have you enjoyed the way that the All Whites have used his abilities at the top of the goal, like the way he's doing a bit more of an assist role, isn't he?
1: Yeah, he's a target, is he? Mm. And he's drawing defenders to him. You saw it particularly in the game against Iran. So when he played that 1-2 with Eli Just for the second goal, what happened to the guy that had been tracking Eli? As soon as Eli played the ball to Chris Wood, he went to Chris Wood. So Chris Wood ends up with three defenders on him, and Eli just ends up in space. Mm. And that's the role that he does. He's not a Kylian Mbappe because he doesn't have that sort of pace, but he's a guy that is a target man that holds the ball up really well and attracts defenders and creates space for other people.
0: Are we likely to see them call the bluff on that against Belgium in a game where they'll need to score goals? Do we see Chris Wood make an adjustment? If everyone's assuming that Chris Wood's just there to be the feeder, to be the assister, do we see a change of tack?
1: Well, potentially, yeah. I mean, the other option you've got there is that you have Chris Wood feeding the ball and back to an Eli Just or Sarpreet Singh or Callum McCowd, whoever starts this game, and they look to just dink the ball over the top for the Belgians, because the Belgians will feel like they can play a higher line, a defensive line, and squeeze the All Whites in possession because Wood doesn't have top end space pace. So you could see that is maybe a way that they get in behind.
0: That is the thoughts of Ricardo Ball. Awesome, Rick. Thanks so much for joining us this morning. Enjoyed today's football. Of course, we are the official radio broadcaster of the FIFA World Cup 2026. Now, we're going to take a very short break. We'll move on. Still to come this hour, we're going to catch up with Marco Mollel, New Zealand Commonwealth Games weightlifter, Aaron Smith, Clark Laidlaw, hopefully David Harvilli, Paul Mawadi, all still to come on the show this morning. And just before we get to the break, a question for Sammy, but I think more pertinently for Robbie. I read on NRL.com, says Ted, that Herbie Farnworth is coming off contract in 2027. Should the Warriors make a play for him? We'll ponder that and we'll take a short break.
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10: It is 7:22 here on Sport Nation, the Kiwi voice of sport. Plenty going on in the world of the FIFA World Cup today. Warriors team has been named to take on the Dolphins this weekend. A tough assignment against a team that is flying high. At 7:22, Gareth has texted in. Morning, boys. Back to the important news. What will the Satyrs do in the midfield next year? With Skip Enora and McLeod all leaving, Leicester might have to revert, or in a time-honoured successful move, does Hansen move Jordan to centre?
11: No.
10: Okay. Can't see that happening, Gareth, but you're right, it's going to be intriguing. And to be honest, I'm glad you're talking about Super Rugby next year. It's going to be exciting. It feels like it all finished with a bang, and then bang, we're into All Black season, and that's all she wrote for that. So, yes, Gareth, there will be some ruminating going on around Crusaders HQ with a new coach incoming as well. Now, before the break, Ted asked Herbie Farnworth. Rumour is he's off contract, he is off contract in 2027. Are the Warriors a genuine play for a talent like that?
12: No. there's not much I'd like more.
10: No, that's what I say. That's why I'm surprised you're so ready to dismiss the notion.
12: Yeah, well, he has come out saying he wants a long-term deal with the Dolphins. Quote from Herbie, I'll be speaking to the Dolphins first. No thoughts of leaving. I'm happy here and focused on winning a comp. So yeah, definitely
11: Tigers are signing someone, though. I've seen their socials put out a little contract, and I went through the comments, and Herbie's name came up, Jake Averillo's name came up, so there's something going on at the Tigers. They're sweeping on someone, and there's a few Dolphins names that were circulating. But Sammy's shaking his head.
10: Sammy's been shaking his head all morning.
11: I know. He's a real negative Nancy.
10: Yeah, he is a negative Nancy this week.
13: Excuse me. I'm just saying the facts are he will not be signed for the Tigers. Every club in the NRL, and I will prepare to say that there's no exception, wants Herbie Farnworth if he wants to go there. I don't think any club is so flush for centres that they'd go, do you know what, we'd pass on Herbie, thanks.
10: Okay, so
13: he's a gun.
10: Here's literally the million-dollar question. Dolphins give him a long-term contract, what's the figure? And does another club sweep in and say, hey, mate, we might give you a shorter tenure, but we're going to give you more bucks?
13: I think you'll see Herbie at this stage of his career for a 2 to 3 season deal,

0: prepared to take unders slightly to be part of the Dolphins team that I've got there and get that leg. I think he would. I think he'd stick. I'm not talking unders. I'm not talking about, you know, rocking around a minimum wage here. I'm talking about, you know, being prepared to sacrifice somewhere in the vicinity of 100K to stay with the Dolphins.
1: I've done it for the show.
2: It took a day off every week. What did you expect?
0: Have we organised that parade yet?
1: Yeah, like I can understand.
2: If you were doing Herbie Farnworth's new contract, you'd be saying, look, he's going to miss one game every three. We'll take a little bit less cash.
1: No.
2: That's how you would do it. I don't know. Is Farnworth, correct me if I'm wrong, he's a Dolphins guy through and through, isn't he?
0: He's inaugural there, he's a talent. He can't play Origin because of his
1: Broncos
0: English.
1: First, though, eh? He's Brisbane. It was the Broncos first, wasn't he? And then he went to Dolphins?
2: Yeah, since the Dolphins have been inaugurated, he's been there. And look, there is such a thing still in this day and age, believe it or not, in an age of rampant capriciousness, where some players actually do want to be that player. They want to stay with the club. They want to sign on and sign off with one, you know, with that team. And, you know, look, that's your photo on the wall for good, isn't it?
0: Big time. Not to mention that he's been looking around that team now, and you can't tell me that the best years of some of those players aren't still to come. I mean, Katoa's going to be, he'll pick up from Cleary as the best halfback in the comp, and that's, I've got big reps on Sam Walker too.
2: Katoa will be the best halfback in the comp?
0: He will.
2: Okay.
1: Oh mate, he's gone.
2: Sure, no, I'm just it's a big statement.
1: The guy oozes time, ball in hand. Mm. The way that he can shift, like SJ did a breakdown of one of his plays a couple of weeks ago, and it was a remarkable breakdown. And even he was blown away with some of the chess playing that he's been able to do. The way that he goes about his work, you know, it's just an absolute masterclass. Love what he's about. And this team, I think, this year. Sammy, I'd love to hear your thoughts. Sumo, genuine title contenders?
0: Big time.
1: Genuine?
0: Massively.
2: The Dolphins.
1: That's a squad.
2: Do you remember when they had that victory, and it would have been, 8 weeks ago, and we said on this show, they're about to go on a tear. They are about to go on a tear. And they have not stopped. I think the Warriors are the only team that's really stopped them since.
3: Yeah, I got on them to win the grand final, $21.
2: You got on them at 21s?
3: Yeah.
2: You really do love Herbie Farnworth.
3: Oh, Dolphins in general. I just, big fan. I absolutely love watching them play.
2: All Dolphins or just this team?
3: Well, yeah.
2: You're a big fan
3: of... Go down to the waterfront.
2: You're a fan of Sea Life Dolphins as well?
3: Yeah.
2: It's good to know. Whanganuku Cooper Roberts, Saders midfield next year, says Ian. By the way, this is a random tangential question or statement that was brought up on the show, so it feels like a bit of a non sequitur. But, you know, we read texts. I'm like Ron Burgundy here. You send a text, I'll read it. 8833 to get in touch. There's a lot going on here, and we need to get to a break because you've got sports news headlines. But on the back end of that, Sammy, you and Robbie have crunched numbers on the minutes required elsewhere to make up for Jackson Ford.
0: Yeah,
2: which sounds like maths, which I stopped doing in fifth form. So I've left that to you. I'm happy to delegate responsibility for that, but I know you're going to come up with some statistical analysis that is a must-listen for fans of the NRL and the Wahas after this.
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7: Cap off your sporting week with big laughs and unserious

0: Just it's one of those ones. He was down on his luck, you know. Everyone could empathise with Ronaldo, and he was one of us, right? He was one of us, and that rise back up to the ability to score at a World Cup. Ah, God bless him.
1: He's a man of the people, Cristiano.
0: He is.
1: He is a man of the people.
0: That's what many say. He has seen them from a distance, so he knows all about them. Mm-hmm. England versus Ghana will be getting underway in about 26 minutes. England paying $1.18 with Ghana paying $13 at the TAB right now. The draw is paying $7. Panama's paying $7 as well to get past Croatia. Croatia's paying $1.44 later on today, about 3 hours away. The draw is $4.40 and the final game scheduled for today. Colombia's paying $1.52 to DR Congo, $6.40, $4 for the draw on that one. And speaking of the World Cup, things don't always go to plan when you're in a live environment, as many of us here know.
1: Oh, I know.
0: A football commentator has had to be handing back in his World Cup credentials.
1: Oh, no, what's he done?
0: Yeah. Well, Paraguay was taking on Turkey,
1: yes.
0: and the Paraguayan commentator, Jorge Chippy Vera, Chippy being the nickname, of course, he was not very happy when Miguel Almirón was sent off. Lost his composure.
1: Did he?
0: He was absolutely. He was the first player was Almirón, the first player sent off for violating a strict new rule that forbids covering mouths during on-field confrontations.
1: That's right.
0: So it was a big deal. But the broadcaster Chippy, well, he went off. He called. This is on air. Called FIFA president Gianni Infantino and the referee thieves, and accused them of killing football.
1: Well, those are big accusations to make in a live broadcast. I thought for a second you were going to suggest that he said something about deleting tins on the bank in a cricket game. But obviously more serious
0: nothing so salacious. Mm. Just refuse it. Just calling the biggest powerhouses in a sport thieves and say that they're trying to kill the sport that they're making an absolute rinsing out of. So, yeah, a little on the controversial side, that one. And it has been confirmed, if we didn't suspect it already, but Donald Trump will be on hand to present the World Cup final trophy at New York's New Jersey Stadium.
2: How about Trumpy? He hasn't even been to a game yet.
1: Mm. Well,
0: he's not wasting his time with the poor players.
1: He's not wasting group stage
2: games. Well, his own country.
1: He's not wasting his time in the group stages. He's there for the final. Mm.
2: Okay.
0: Glad hander. A real, real glad hander in that regard. So, yeah, no, don't expect that one in the slightest. But those are your sports news headlines. Thanks to Night and Day. They've got it when you want it at Night and Day. And now what we've got for you is a little statistical analysis of what the Warriors are set to miss for the next 10 to 12 weeks. Jackson Ford, heart and soul, does all the work, taking all the tackles outside of it in the fact that he gives just so much. You mentioned minutes earlier on, Scotty, and our man the Alpha came up with the stats that it was what he's missing is what we're losing is a prop that pays 70 minutes.
1: Okay.
0: That's a big deal. That's a very big deal.

0: Vaimonga averages 34. Tanner Stower-Smith averages 40. Aaron Clark averages 53 minutes. And James Fisher-Harris, remember him? We'll be getting him back at some point soon. He averages 54 minutes. So that's how the middles stack up around Jacko. You can see that his numbers are considerably larger than all of those. That said, when you look at what the mix is there, I think if everyone is picking up a small amount, my concern is that someone like Mitch Barnett feels the need or puts his hand up to shoulder too much of a load. It's 61 minutes in the weekend when Jacko went down. It was a great stint and, for me, a man of the match input from him. But Mitch Barnett's body should not be doing that every week.
1: Okay.
0: When the bye is over, Robbie was studying before. Rob, you've got the update on the on Fish and Leke Halasima?
2: Yeah, Warriors, just saying they are expecting both Fisher-Harris and Halasima back in round 19 after their bye next week.
0: So what that means, that come the end of the bye, the Warriors' forward pack is full strength with the exception of Jackson Ford. Now, that is a big exception for what he has brought this year and the minutes man. But if you talk about next man up mentality, how do they play it? I think that the Warriors might need to adjust their style slightly. And yes, they'll need to use these guys for some extra minutes. There's one person whose minute I hope does not expand. Dimitri Vaimonga. Keep him the way he is. We don't want more time out of him. We want that explosion when he comes on. His stints are designed to be there, to ruffle feathers, to get aggressive. So I don't think his number should go up, but the man who I think should shoulder more responsibility here, we had him on the show the other day, Tanner Stower-Smith. I think he is primed to get that number.

put a shoulder to the wheel. And for those others to say, look who we're replacing. Jackson Ford has been talismanic for the team all season long. He's been, he seems to me, I don't know Jackson Ford from a bar of soap, but he seems like a great team man. He's got a lot of respect in that group, that's obvious. And I just wonder if moments like these can be catalytic moments for teams, where they say, hey, we can't count on this guy now, and

0: Now, it's a huge ask to go up against a high-flying Dolphins side this week and make up for the absence of Jackson Ford, but this is what they have to do as a team. These are the moments that make change.
1: I think the lingering question, and we've got to shoot off, boys, is there's a guy in the number 20 jersey. Luke Metcalf.
0: Yep.
1: What are we going to do with Lukey Metcalf?
0: He's a bigger problem than Maria. That's what Luke Metcalf is.
1: I know, but are we going to give him a shot? Are we going to give him a chance? Does he get any time to show his wares, his whereabouts, whatever? I think that's probably the question that continues to linger, and maybe over time we'll find it out sooner.
0: Is he here's the concern for me around Luke Metcalf is that it's fine if you're sitting there and you're saying, you know, look, it's not time, it's not time, it's not time. Another injury, and then you've got to throw him in there anyway, and he's got 0 minutes. Tough ask. We'll take a short break. We'll be on Extra right after this.
2: Afternoons with Steffi.
3: I found it very interesting yesterday that Artie said he is looking forward to the players being free and expressing themselves. Does that mean we might see plenty more attack and less box kicking? Look, I wasn't going to tell anyone this. I sent Artie a text. I just put three words in my text. Four words.
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4: 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Not even close. North Korea, rank outsiders, against football royalty, Italy. And then it happens. One goal, one shock, one of the biggest upsets the World Cup has ever seen. Italy eliminated. The football world frozen.
3: That was a Sport Nation Football World Cup moment. 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

It's Nestor Iacondo!

0: live from Boston Stadium. It's England versus Ghana on SEN's coverage of the 2026 FIFA World Cup.
1: So many highlights already at this FIFA World Cup 2026, and we're still in the group stage, rounding out match day two, of course, and we are live from Boston Stadium, as you heard, home of the New England Patriots in the NFL, where Tom Brady used to hold court. It's hosting its fourth group game already in this tournament, and will also play host to Germany's round of 32 game on June 29. That is already locked in, yet to know their opponent, of course. It is England against Ghana coming your way. Brenton Speed and Paul Wade in commentary. We do it for Valvoline, the original engine oil and official supporter of the 2026 FIFA World Cup. And another huge crowd has built. Of course, Wadey, your Socceroos legend, of course, but you are England born and bred. So are you siding with that team today?
2: Absolutely not.
1: Really?
2: Yeah. No. I've been here since I was 11. One thing I will say, I'm a Liverpool supporter, which is really... I'm really upset right now.
1: That makes two of us.
2: Yeah, I thought we were going to win the World Cup, never mind the English Premier League, with all those names. And then I see them all playing for Holland yesterday or the day before, and I'm thinking, where were you during the season?
1: Yeah. I think they were saving themselves.
2: Yeah, you reckon? Yeah, I wouldn't be surprised.
1: So Ghana, well supported here in Boston as well. They are champions of Africa four times. A long time ago, 1963, 65, 78 and 82. They are coached by Carlos Quiroz. They've got an Aussie doctor in the backroom staff, Craig Duncan, the human performance strategist. They're making their fifth appearance in the World Cup finals with their best result, a quarterfinal showing in 2010 when they edged out the Socceroos on goal difference and then beat the USA in the round of 16 in extra time.

0: came the heartbreak in that quarterfinal against Uruguay, you may remember, when Luis Suarez handballed on the line in the final minute of extra time to keep Uruguay alive. Asamoah Gyan missed the subsequent penalty, and then Ghana went out in a penalty shootout in the end. So they could have been in the semi-final so easily then, and who knows what happens in Africa for Ghana.
1: I'm a Liverpool fan, and Suarez was a hero of mine, but when I saw that, I just felt really sad. And I felt even more sad because the fans were going nuts. You know, when I've played against Uruguay in the past, it's whatever it takes to win. Yeah. And there's a perfect example of it.
0: They got it done on match day one, just 94th minute winner from Caleb Jurenci, who starts in midfield again today. They've got Croatia coming up in Philadelphia on match day three. So a point in either one of those games will secure progression to the knockout stages. And they're targeting a big upset win over England today, who are now in the tunnel led by Harry Kane, who is about to earn his 116th cap for his country. That moves him past David Beckham to become the third most capped Englishman of all time. Only Peter Shilton and Wayne Rooney have played more. Of course, he's starring with Bayern Munich, and he already holds the record for England with 81 goals, and he scored a first half double against Croatia on match day one. What a superstar he is.
1: Yeah, the top of the pile are just amazing, aren't they? All the top players, the goal scorers, have stood up and gone, nah, it's me going to be the GOAT. No, it's me. I don't know. Harry Kane, how he does. He scored a goal against New Zealand, and he was in front of the goal. The ball came over head height. He's flicked it over his left shoulder into the corner. How do people do that? I know strikers, they tell me that they know where the goal is based on the lines. They know how far out they are because it's 18-yard box, the D. Do you know what I mean?
0: The good ones do.
1: Yeah, exactly right.
0: So a huge crowd here at the Boston Stadium waiting for the teams to make their way out onto the playing surface. It's an open-air stadium as well. We've seen a lot of roofs on these stadiums for these daytime kickoffs, and it's led to pleasant conditions under the roof. And I can tell you the temperature here in Boston is ideal for football. Low 20 degree Celsius and a little bit of rain potentially around as well. So this is perfect for both of these teams to put on a show today. Hope you're enjoying the coverage live on SEN via the Global Game. Ghana led out by Jordan Ayew, and Harry Kane about to lead out England. And they've made two changes to their team that enjoyed success against Croatia. Maybe not happy with conceding two goals in that game against Croatia. Both changes come in the back four. Stones and O'Reilly out. Jed Spence of Tottenham in at left back. And Mark Gaye now partners Ezri Konsa in the heart of defence. So you've got the Manchester City defender Mark Gaye into the starting lineup. And Jude Bellingham, the Real Madrid man, earns his 50th cap today. He was among the goal scorers on day one. And he's only 22 years of age, so 50 caps already. He might go past Harry Kane in terms of internationals for his country at some stage. Out they come onto the Boston Stadium playing surface. And this place is buzzing ahead of kickoff between England and Ghana. Tournament football, Wadey. When both teams have already banked 3 points, what's the approach in game two?
1: Well, you'd like to think it's let's go and finish top, let's go out, throw everything at it. But as always is, because of the pressure of expectation, you're not going to give anything away in the first 5-10 minutes. You and me could not turn up for the start of the match and we wouldn't have missed anything. I know that's a bit of an exaggeration, but I've been very impressed with a lot of the football here, and maybe some of it is because we have a quarter time and three-quarter time.
0: Yeah.
1: Coaches are using it well. Somebody told me that, Jackson Irvine couldn't get into the game, and I thought that's because the players have had another rest. There is no fatigue in football anymore. There is no...

0: quarter time breaks in, three quarter times in football around the world.
1: Well, UEFA has already said they won't be doing it for their tournaments, but FIFA, I think it's here to stay because it certainly will help boost broadcast rights going forward when you know you can squeeze those ads in midway through a half of football in both the first and second halves. But the teams are now gathering in and around the centre circle, and it's almost time for the national anthems of both countries. We do it for Valvoline, the original engine oil and official supporter of the 2026 FIFA World Cup. It's England against Ghana live from the Boston Stadium, and now it is time for those anthems.

0: So the national anthems are done, and we're not too far away from kickoff here at the Boston Stadium between England and Ghana. The team news, well, Ghana, they go with Iñaki Williams up top alongside Jordan Ayew, Antoine Semenyo. So attacking stars everywhere you look for the Black Stars. Caleb Yerinchi, Thomas Partey and Kwasi Sebo in midfield. The back four remains unchanged. Sanaya, Adjeti, Apoku and Mensah, and a change in goal that we saw at halftime in their opening game against Panama. Asare of the Hearts of Oak Club back home in Ghana starts in goal, earning his 13th cap today. The all-important team news for England, two changes. They're both in the back four. So you've got Jordan Pickford in goal. Jed Spence is the new face at left back. Ezri Konsa partners Mark Gaye, who replaces Stones in the heart of defence. Reece James remains the right back. The midfield, Declan Rice and Elliot Anderson hold with Jude Bellingham as that playmaker in the number 10 shirt. Noni Manueke again on the right wing. Anthony Gordon on the left. And up top, Harry Kane, who earns his 116th cap today. It is a star-studded lineup, and the referee for today's encounter is from Honduras, Saeed Martinez, the 34-year-old at his second World Cup. He's had a lifelong dream to be a referee, so he's achieved things early. A FIFA ref since 2017, already ref the 1-1 draw between Qatar and Switzerland earlier in this tournament. So we've got two winners from match day one. They won in contrasting style. England 4-2 over Croatia, Ghana 1-0 over Panama. They haven't squared off these two countries since a 1-1 draw in a 2011 friendly. Paul Wade, the former Socceroos captain, how is this game going to unfold for you?
1: Well, I don't know. England are going to be so structured with a little bit of flair when they get into that front third, especially out wide with Gordon. I'm looking forward to him running at defenders. He was exciting. Rashford came on, but he's got a hammy. I just think that with Ghana, they're so unpredictable. They're very powerful. They

0: might look as if they're going to lose the ball, but they just seem to get a toe in. So it's going to be a little bit of shape, a little bit of organisation with England, but that just that flair, I don't know what I'm doing from Ghana, but they always do.
1: And what an occasion for Antoine Semenya. He was born and raised in London of Ghanaian heritage, remembers that match in 2010 against Uruguay that sort of lit the fuse for him to become a Ghanaian international down the track. He just earned a £64 million move to Manchester City back in January. He scored the winner for City in last month's FA Cup against Chelsea. He made two sub appearances in his first World Cup in 2022 when he was a Bristol City player. Now he's a Man City player taking on England.
0: What a story this is. You know, if anyone's playing in the lower league, especially in the academies and are punted, honestly, if you read his story and his journey, you think, yeah, you know what? If he can, I can.
1: Carlos Quiroz against Thomas Tuchel in the respective dugouts. I think Tuchel got a little win. He talked after the first game, hey, I want to see my players for the national anthem instead of 85 photographers. And I think they gave him a clear path today to see his players because he was smiling after the anthem today. So if you ask, you shall receive from FIFA. So the two teams are now in formation. England about to kick things off here as they look to build on that first up win over Croatia. Final day in match day two action at this FIFA World Cup 2026. We do it for Valvoline, the original engine oil and official supporter of the 2026 FIFA World Cup. England, of course, runners-up at the last two Euros. Their best World Cup finishes since victory in 1966 on home soil were fourth in 1990 and 2018. Can they lift the World Cup trophy again here? 60 years on from the boys of 66. They're in their all-white kit. Ghana in gold. And England are about to kick things

0: 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Don't worry, you can still get your fix of Scotty and Izzy.
1: You know, old school, you know, with the plastic and credit.

0: Reckon Chappie. Ricardo thinks he can take 5 penalties and score 2.
1: So 40%.
0: Which I think is outrageous.
1: Yeah, well, you think I get more?
0: No.
2: Okay.
1: All right.
0: 2 out of 5 against a Premier League goalkeeper.
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2: Brett Phillips, first Superpost.
4: Everyone's just saying, get a ticket to the final and go and watch Yannick Sinner play Carlos Alcaraz. I can't remember a more pronounced certainty.

0: 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Don't worry, you can still get your fix of Scotty and Izzy.
1: You know, old school, you know, with the, with the plastic and credit ball.
2: Yeah.
1: And you know, you're on your way to 30 and you're thinking, oh, yeah, I'll go get 100 here.
0: Or Rick and Chappie.
3: Ricardo thinks he can take five penalties and score two.
4: So
3: 40%. Which I think is outrageous.
4: Yeah, well, you think I get more?
3: No.
4: Okay. All right.
3: Two out of five against a Premier League goalkeeper.
0: Afternoons with Staffy.
4: Brett Phillips, first Supos.
5: Everyone's just saying, get a ticket to the final and go and watch Yannick Sinner play Carlos Alcaraz. I can't remember a more pronounced certainty of who's going to play in the final.
0: Millsy and Guy.
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7: 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What a reaction. Low and to his left. Took it two hands. Simply sensational.
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0: 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Don't worry, you can still get your fix of Scotty and Izzy.
1: You know, old school, you know, with the, with the plastic and credit ball.
2: And you know,
1: you're on your way to 30 and you're thinking, oh, yeah, I'll go get 100 here.
0: Or Rick and Chappie.
3: Ricardo thinks he can take five penalties and score two.
4: So
3: 40%. Which I think is outrageous.
4: Yeah, well, you think I get more?
3: No.
4: Okay. All right.
3: Two out of five against a Premier League goalkeeper.
0: Afternoons with Staffy.
4: Brett Phillips, first Supos.
5: Everyone's just saying, get a ticket to the final and go and watch Yannick Sinner play Carlos Alcaraz. I can't remember a more pronounced certainty of who's going to play in the final.
0: Millsy and Guy.
6: Devin Conway is with us now. Mate, cheap tickets to the T20s, that must be great news for you. 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
7: Ball driven. Beautifully caught a ball. What a reaction. Low and to his left. Took it two hands. Simply sensational.
0: 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Wherever you are, Sport Nation is only a tap away. You've tuned into Sport Nation, but this program isn't available outside of New Zealand. Don't worry, you can still get your fix of Scotty and Izzy.
1: You know, old school, you know, with the, with the plastic and credit ball.
2: And you know,
1: you're on your way to 30 and you're thinking, oh, yeah, I'll go get 100 here.
0: Or Rick and Chappie.
3: Ricardo thinks he can take five penalties and score two.
4: So
3: 40%. Which I think is outrageous.
4: Yeah, well, you think I get more?
3: No.
4: Okay. All right.
3: Two out of five against a Premier League goalkeeper.
0: Afternoons with Staffy.
4: Brett Phillips, first Supos.
5: Everyone's just saying, get a ticket to the final and go and watch Yannick Sinner play Carlos Alcaraz. I can't remember a more pronounced certainty of who's going to play in the final.
0: Millsy and Guy.
6: Devin Conway is with us now. Mate, cheap tickets to the T20s, that must be great news for you. You won't have friends coming out of the woodwork asking you to get them for you.
0: And, of course, live sport.
7: Ball driven. Beautifully caught a ball. What a reaction. Low and to his left. Took it two hands. Simply

0: friends coming out of the woodwork asking you to get them for you.
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2: Ball driven. Beautifully caught a ball. What a reaction. Low and to his left. Took it two hands. Simply sensational.
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2: You know, old school, you know, with the, with the plastic Incrediball.
0: Yeah, that's...
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2: 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Mate, cheap tickets to the T20s, that must be great news for you. You won't have friends coming out of the woodwork asking you to get them for you.
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3: Ball driven. Beautifully caught and bowled. What a reaction. Low and to his left. Took it two hands. Simply sensational.
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3: You know, old school, you know, with the, with the plastic and credit ball.
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5: Ricardo thinks he can take five penalties and score two.
6: So
5: which
6: 40%.
5: I think is outrageous.
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5: No.
6: Okay. All right.
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0: time of year that it happened.
1: It might have been, yeah. Greg Tinner did win the Italian Open.
0: Grant Wait, I think, winning in the States?
1: It could have been. Former coach of Victor Hovland twice, who loves to change his coach many a time. Victor Hovland had Grant Wait as his coach a couple of times. But yeah, no, look, Greg Tinner did win the Italian Open back in 1993. So very, very prestigious tournament by all means, and one of the highlights of the calendar in terms of the DP World Tour.
0: Yeah. So tell us about the course. This is just being played on the outsides of Turin, I think, it's the home of Juventus and Fiat and all that sort of thing. So I'd imagine they could probably got quite a nice golf course there.
1: Yeah, you'd imagine so. Look, it's been interesting with the Italian Open because they have started to introduce course rotation to this tournament. In terms of a handicapping perspective, that makes it quite difficult because we don't have a lot of course history or a lot of statistics coming out of the golf courses that haven't been played all that often. In fact, this was played a couple of times quite a number of years ago on the DP World Tour, so we've at least got some data to go off, but it hasn't been part of that regular rotation, and they are moving around, which I can understand with these national opens. They want to showcase the best of Italian golf. They want to get the game out to all the different regions, which I totally get, but from a handicapping perspective, it does make it a little bit more difficult. This is a relatively long par 70. It's 7,214 yards for a par 70, so you've just got the two par 5s, and looking at those historic leaderboards and images of the course so far, what we're hearing on the ground, it does look to be a very tight, narrow, tree-lined test. Some of the images coming out of the golf course of them having to hit through these tiny windows, even off the tee, with these protruding branches forming a tunnel. It looks very, very claustrophobic and imposing. So for me, I looked at a number of different golf courses where accuracy was of the utmost importance, and very small greens were in play as well. Courses like Valderrama come to mind, as well as recent courses in the Turkish Airlines Open and the Austrian Alpine Open, both were very narrow courses that rewarded driving accuracy, and there was plenty of water in play as well.
0: Just found out, I've just confirmed that. I'm sorry, I'm going off course here for you, Dave, but yeah, it was May the 23rd, 1993. Chappie's just looked this up. Grant Wait won the Kemper Open. Greg Turner won the Italian Open. Grant Moorhead won the West Australian Open. And Bob Charles won on the PGA Senior Tour all on the same day. So I knew there was something that was sparking me up. They're talking about the PGA Tour, the Travelers Championship.
1: Yeah, Travis Champions Cup coming up. I have got a couple of golf betting tips for you for the Italian Open as well, TJ, which I know that the listeners would love.
0: Sorry, mate, I got all sidetracked there thinking about that day back in 1993. Yeah, of course, give us your tips. I'm sorry.
1: No, you're good. Well, we can segue into it because one of the tips is a Kiwi. So, hey, look, if you're looking for an omen, Ryan Fox playing in the Travelers, Kazuma Kobori playing in the Italian Open, I'm sure that will play you very healthy if that double came in. But one of my tips for the Italian Open this week is young Kazuma Kobori. He's $71 for the win. Top 20 is paying $3.75. Now, in terms of the correlated courses I used this week, he ranks 6th in this field for those performances, including good performances at Icenried, which I think is very well correlated, as well as the Belfry. And he is 3rd in this field for driving accuracy the last 6 months. He's often renowned for being a shorter hitter, but he is highly accurate, and I think that is going to be important this week. The other name that I'll give you at the Italian Open this week is the Japanese golfer. Last time we saw him, TJ, was actually our first week speaking together, and he went to one. It was Kota Kaneko. He won at 50-1 last time. His next start, he's coming out 3 weeks later, and he's paying $46 to win on another suitable golf course, and I will very happily take that price. So $46 for a win on Kota Kaneko. Top 20 is paying $3.20. I think he's a very talented young Japanese golfer. He is 2nd best in this field performance on correlated courses, and 4th in the field for driving accuracy over the last 3 months. So I think he ticks all the boxes for me, what I believe this course is going to demand.
0: Oh, good, man. That sounds tasty. Okay, we'll get to the Travelers Championship on the PGA Tour now.
1: Yeah, absolutely. So look, it's the 8th signature event of the season. So it's the last tournament for many of these top pros before they will start heading off to the UK for the Scottish Open, and then, of course, the Open Championship at Royal Birkdale, which again, I'll

0: mention that we are going to be covering live from on the ground. So very much looking forward to providing all that coverage for Sport Nation when we are there at the Open. Now look, because of being a signature event, it is a $20 million purse to play for and receives elevated FedEx Cup points as well. We're heading back to TPC River Highlands. It's a Pete Dye designed golf course. He of course most famously designed TPC Sawgrass and the famous Island Green 17th that everyone knows of. But look, it does play very similar as a lot of those Pete Dye courses do, where driving accuracy and positional type golf courses is really a signature of his architecture when he goes to design these golf courses. This is actually the shortest golf course that we will see on the PGA Tour all year. It's a par 70, only 6,844 yards. Now, because of that, we get a huge number of wedge shots into these greens. A lot of premiums placed on finding the fairways because you do need to control your golf ball going into those greens. The rough is very thick, but from under 150 yards over the last 10 years, every single year has been the approach shots have been 42% or higher, even touching 50% in some of those years of those approach shots coming in from under 150 yards. So you really do need to be sharp on your wedge game. Scoring does tend to be pretty friendly here as well, so a warm putter doesn't hurt, but certainly you've got to be dialed in with your wedges, giving yourself lots of birdie looks to be able to keep up the scoring when it comes to this week at the Travelers Championship.
1: Okay, so give us your tips for this, and you better give us your deep dive golf bookie beater as well.
0: Absolutely. So leading out the golf betting tips, we've got Justin Thomas. He is $26 to win at the TAB. Top 20 is paying $2. Now, his last six tournaments, Justin Thomas has finished 23rd or better. And his last three appearances at the Travelers Championship, they've all been ninth or better. He's a winner at TPC Sawgrass, another Pete Dye design, and he is the best in the field from 100 to 150 yards on approach over the past 2 years. So I think Justin Thomas is showing great form at the moment. Obviously, he has a fantastic history here and correlated form at other Pete Dye courses. So that's Justin Thomas, $26 for the win at the TAB, or $2 for a top 20. Then we've got

0: because he missed the cut at the US Open last week. It wasn't a dreadful missed cut by any means. The cut line was set at 4 over. He finished at 6 over, and that was largely down to, well, just basically down to a cold putter. Everything else in his game looked good. He just didn't make the putts that he needed to. Now, he has finished 17th or better in 5 of his last 6 tournaments prior to that missed cut, and he returns to TPC River Highlands, where in 8 consecutive tournaments here, he has never finished worse than 15th. He is also best in the field from 100 to 150 yards on approach over the last 12 months. So I'm very hot on both of those golfers. But the deep dive golf bookie bet, I've gone down for a bit of value this week, and I've gone to Brian Harman, who is paying 50 to 1 for the win. The deep dive golf bookie bet itself is on Brian Harman, top 20. That was paying $2.65. The TAB are going to boost that out to $3.50 for you. Now, he has finished 9th or better here in 7 of his last 8 starts, and that includes his last 5 consecutive tournaments at the Travelers Championship played at TPC River Highlands. Now, I think the reason we're getting the odds we are is because he missed the cut at the Memorial, and then he was 32nd last week at the US Open. He was much better at Shinnecock, actually, and he had a bit of a slow weekend, but he was 1 under after that first round and had a decent start. And he lost strokes on approach, which I don't actually think is anything to worry about, because Brian Harman does struggle a little bit on longer approach shots over 200 yards. We see a lot of those at the Memorial. We see a lot of those at Shinnecock in the US Open, just given the length of those two courses. But he is one of the best in the field with his wedges. Once you get him close to the green, he can be absolutely pinpoint. And so I think that we're getting great odds at a course where he has incredible form. I mean, he's done everything but win here. So we're getting a fantastic price as a result. So it's Brian Harman. He is 50 to 1 for a win at the TAB. We'll head over to the TAB for the deep dive golf bookie better. That is on his top 20. Brian Harman was $2.65, now paying $3.50 with those boosted odds for you.
1: 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Thanks very much, Dave Valesky, the deep dive into golf as we do every Wednesday morning on Sport Nation. 10:45 now.
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3: 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New Zealand staring at defeat in the opener of the 2010 World Cup. And then a moment that now echoes through All Whites history as Winston Reid rises.
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3: New Zealand has their World Cup moment. A nation erupts.
2: 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From headlines to hard truths, TJ has the analysis and the reaction shaping the morning. 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
5: It's coming up 10 minutes to 11 now, Sport Nation Mornings with TJ and Chappie. We're going to hold over the top five of everything for the final hour of the show. I know you'll be disappointing not to hear it right now, but yep, you'll just have to wait, folks. And after 11 o'clock, obviously we've got some racing coming up. Stephen's going to join us, see if he can give us some more tips. And we're also going to have a look at the World Cup in a bit of depth. But let's just recap on what's happened this morning, because England being held to a nil-all draw. And here's an example of the texts that are coming through. Ryan's saying, England were most ordinary there. Toothless, possession-based football. It's not coming home this time. A serious lack of intent going forward today. Only three shots on target. Boring. Well, they had opportunities. They didn't take them. In fact, the immediate reaction in the English media, one of the reports that I've read, I think it was in the Telegraph, that England were a bit lucky.
6: Yeah, England failed to break down gritty Ghana and laboured goalless World Cup draw is the headline on The Guardian. On the BBC, it's, quote, not a disaster. And the Independent, England handed World Cup reality check in frustrating Ghana stalemate.
5: Yeah, there's some thoughts, a couple of that I've read, that England might have had a couple of decisions go their way. Okay, it's 9 minutes to 11 now, Sport Nation.
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5: After 11 o'clock, Nathan Elaine from our commentary team is going to join us to sum up. Well, we're nearly at the end of the second round, aren't we? 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
5: I beg your pardon. 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This one more. Stephen Hunt, who tipped out a $10 shot last week, he's going to join us, and we will have the top five of everything. That's still to come on Sport Nation Mornings with TJ and Chappie. 8833. Keep the texts coming. We'll get to them sometime in the next hour. Back in a moment to talk some more World Cup football.

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6: 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Diego Maradona scores a match-winning goal in a moment that would define controversy forever.
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6: He calls it a little with the head of Maradona and a little with the hand of God. Argentina unstoppable.
5: That was a Sport Nation Football World Cup moment. 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

0: an erring defence from Iraq, and it's another goal for Kylian Mbappe. He has his double, Kylian Mbappe. They say through ball to Dembélé, it's 3-0 to France. Just like that, Michael Olise unlocks the Iraq defence.
1: Odegaard slipping it through for Haaland! No, Haaland!
2: Mahrez with the corner, headed towards goal and in! And Algeria get the equaliser!
3: Hachimusa's delivery.
2: Could drop anywhere, and it's turned in from close range. It's a second goal.
4: The two Arsenal men combined. Saka onto his left. Oh, kept out. A low shot. Great save, Asare. It's all England right now. Rodgers for the run of James. Header back off the bar. Oh, Kane then blazes over. Nico O'Reilly hit the woodwork, and Harry Kane had the goal at his mercy, but the left foot strike was way over the bar.
5: Yeah, been a pretty fascinating morning at the FIFA World Cup. We're going to talk about that in this hour, along with racing and the top five of everything stadium anthems. That's coming up over the next hour. But firstly, Chappie, some headlines.
6: News just out of Auckland FC. Yeah, they are delighted to announce the signing of attacking midfielder Lachlan Bayliss from the Newcastle Jets. He's made 71 appearances across all competitions, scoring 6 goals, and was an integral part of the side that claimed both the A-League Premiership and the Australia Cup double in the 25-26 season. So after a week of disappointing news for Auckland FC with Steve Corica and Danny Hay leaving, but a good news for the defending champions. Cristiano Ronaldo, meanwhile, has become the first player to score in 6 different men's football World Cups, scoring a brace in Portugal's 5-0 win rather over Uzbekistan. England and Ghana have finished goalless. It's just kicked off between Panama and Croatia. Colombia and DR Congo square off at 2 o'clock. Liam Lawson could be in the firing line if reports out of Spain are proved to be correct. Soy Motors claims Nikola Tsolov has a guaranteed Formula One seat with Racing Bulls for 2027. It comes at a time, though, where Max Verstappen has also refused to guarantee that he will be with the team long term. And Murray

0: I told you he has been rested for England's summer tour, with Jamie George named as captain for the tests against South Africa, Fiji and Argentina. He's completed more test minutes than any other player in the game over the last decade. So you think TJ deserves to make
1: time
0: feet
1: for
0: up
1: a break, yeah. Takes a little bit of sting out of that match in South Africa because they play them first up, the Springboks. Mm. And of course, yeah, there's been some interesting selections in that. A couple going out, couple coming back in. Jamie George reinstated as captain in the absence of Marua Toje. 3 minutes after 11 now, and we're almost a full two-thirds through the pool rounds at the FIFA World Cup, and we are going to hear pretty soon from Nathan Lane, hopefully from our commentary team, who's going to join us. And also coming up later on in the hour, we're going to talk some racing, Stephen Hunt, and we'll take in the top five of everything as well. See if we can get a hold of Nathan very soon.
0: Looking forward to your top five here, TJ.
1: Oh, yeah.
0: Well, I think it's going to stir a bit of controversy here. There might be some people who get fired up by one or two.
1: Well, yeah, and that's the whole point of it. It's just, it's a bit of fun. It's not the definitive final word. So.
0: No.
1: Anyway.
0: But it's, look, it's your opinion, and that's the whole point of it, is people can listen to your opinion and then share their opinion as well. Just wanted to mention as well, as we see a potential shot on goal here from Croatia, and it's saved by them as well.
1: Okay. Well, let's look at the World Cup now. And as I say, it's been a fascinating first two rounds. Big talking point today, though, England held to a draw by Ghana. Nathan Lane from our Sport Nation commentary team joins us. Morning to you, Nathan.
2: Hey, boys, how are you?
1: Yeah, really good. Look, what do you make of it? I mean, it's not terminal, but it's not exactly going to fill England fans with confidence, is it?
2: I think this kind of game has always been England's Achilles heel at World Cups. You know, a side that comes, sits deep behind the ball, is very organised defensively, asks England to, you know, to break them down. I think I saw a stat somewhere that said, you know, England had the most possession in a World Cup game out of any team that failed to score. I mean, it was, you know, it was something ridiculous, wasn't it? 78 possession to England. And they couldn't find a way through, and credit to Ghana for coming with a set game plan and executing it perfectly. Can't argue with that. I think you're disappointed from an England perspective that they didn't find a way through, because you've got to know that kind of setup is coming. You know that Ghana are going to be organised defensively. They're going to be physical. They're going to be able to keep up, you know, speed wise and. Compete in the middle of the park, which is they did really well, and it's a little bit disappointing just looking at how England, you know, we gave Tuchel a lot of credit in that first game against Croatia for making positive changes early on in the second half. He waited too long in this game, I think, to make the changes that did threaten to make a breakthrough for England. So, yeah, disappointing.
1: Yeah, it's a bit of a theme that I think people were saying that about the All Whites as well, in terms of making changes. Look, just having a look at the pool, as I say, it's not terminal. England's still top of the pool on 4 points. Ghana on 4 points. Panama and Croatia are playing now, and even if one of them wins it won't get them into that top two. England have got a game against Panama still to come, so I think they're still looking a pretty solid bet to go. So I wouldn't be ringing any alarm bells right now, but they'd want to be better than that.
2: Yeah, absolutely. I mean, I think they're guaranteed, you know, they're going to get through. They'll beat Panama, he says, and, you know, qualify without too many problems. It's about, I guess, whether you get first or second in the group now, and it'll kind of come down to goal difference potentially. But yeah, not too much to worry about. I guess it's interesting, actually, in the last World Cup, England drew their second game 0-0 as well against the USA, if you remember, and went on, obviously, to go to the quarterfinal. So yeah, it's absolutely not terminal. But what it is a reminder, I think, of how you stop this England team if you want to. You know, if you can be organised and committed in that organisation, then England, you know, Harry Kane, as good as he is, he hasn't got the pace to get behind people. And if you're so deep anyway, it's got to come, the chances have to come from your creative players, and that just didn't happen. So work to do for Thomas Tuchel, but yeah, absolutely, it's not terminal by any stretch.
1: Yeah, Croatia, Panama in action now. Colombia against the DR Congo, that's still to come. The Democratic Republic of Congo playing under that name for the first time. They used to be Zaire, didn't they, the last time that they were at a World Cup? Look, this we know after two rounds, almost completed. Mexico

0: USA, Germany, France and Norway in the same group, Argentina. They have the maximum points. They're all guaranteed through. Is there one of those that has really caught your eye over the first couple of weeks?
1: Oh, I'm going to say Norway. I think Norway are brilliant.
0: I'm with you.
1: So, yeah, I love them. I got to say, you know, they're so powerful. They play good football. They've obviously got Haaland up front. They were my you know, dark horse tips for the tournament. I think they're great. And, you know, I think it's going to take a lot to stop them. You know, one thing you can kind of question is about a little bit about the defence and goalkeeper. But goodness me, they're going to score 3 goals every game. So it almost doesn't matter.
0: Yeah, the clowns on the breakfast show, they actually picked Senegal to win that game. This is why we are leading the in-house competition. Hey, look, the rock stars really turned up in the second round matches. I mean, 2 goals for Messi, 2 for Mbappe, 2 from Cristiano Ronaldo, just a little reminder there from him as well. Golden boot, I suppose, is going to depend on who goes deep, but Messi at 38, he still looks otherworldly.
1: I tell you, yeah, he did. And it was really cool to see yesterday. His second goal was all about determination, wasn't it? It wasn't even about just taking on 4 players and pinging one in the top corner. He wanted to get to that ball. He wanted to slide it in and get his second goal. It's so amazing to see the desire in someone as good as that, who's won the lot, who's done the lot at 38, as you say. He really has turned on. I would say Austria, not the greatest team. In fact, I don't think the teams that Argentina have played have been that good, but you can't take it away from him. I mean, he wants it, and Argentina enable him to do that as well. They basically set up 10 players plus Messi, don't they? And all those 10 players do is try and make it easier for Messi to do his thing, and it's working so far.
0: Yeah, look, I still like France for this tournament. That's been my thinking from the word go, although Germany always seem to be able to come up with a great team come World Cup time.
1: Yeah, their game against Cote d'Ivoire, I mean, that was a really interesting game to watch. It was actually one of the better games in the tournament so far, quality-wise, because they were both really going for it. I mean, and they came from behind, didn't they, Germany, to score those 2 late goals and take the win. But they did it with real determination and real grit, and they played really good football as well. And, you know, you can never write off the Germans, for sure. And I think that game, for me, kind of did show that they've got it in the tank, haven't they? They've got some good players, Germany, and they'll be organised, and they've been here and done it all before. So it's only 2014 that they won the World Cup, wasn't it, in Brazil? So, you know, they've got people who have experienced this kind of football, and yeah, they could go far.
0: Yeah. Look, let's have a look at the All Whites. There's been so much talk about them in the past. They've got to beat Belgium now. I suppose one thing hasn't changed, if you're looking at it through the glass half full, always look on the bright side of life sort of thing, that they're still in the same situation that they were in before they went into the game earlier in the week. They have to win a game to make it through, and they have to beat Belgium, which is not going to be easy.
1: No, and Belgium. It's interesting, really, because Belgium are a very good team. They've got some very good players. They're not really showing it, though, which is kind of gives some reason for optimism, I guess. I mean, and conversely, the All Whites in that first half, let's not forget, against Egypt, were terrific. They were really, really good, and they played a level of football that many people were, I think, were probably a little bit surprised about, especially in terms of the level that they reached and the way that they kind of set about their task, especially when they were on the front foot. So you can't rule anything out, right, in this tournament. You see Uruguay and Cap Verde drawing 2-2. You know, Spain were held 0-0. Like, things can happen in a World Cup, and you never know. I think everyone knows it's going to be really, really tough, though, because Belgium have got it all to play for as well, haven't they? So it's not going to be some second-string Belgium team, is it? They're going to be strong.
0: They're in the same boat, yeah. Look, I've just had a text through. Messi is 39 today, according to...
1: 39 today.
0: In New Zealand. He might not be 39 in the United States just yet, but hey,
1: that's right.
0: Nice spotting. That's a very good... Thank you very much for that text. Okay, just look, before we let you go, if you had to pick one team right now after what you've seen after 2, almost 4 rounds, who is it?
1: France. It's France.
0: Yeah.
1: Yeah. Yeah, I'm with you. France, 100%.
0: Look, I as I say, I love

0: the way Norway are playing. Love me a good Viking, but no, I think mm-hmm. France. But yeah. Okay, Nathan. Yeah. Hey, mate, always great to talk to you. Thanks very much for joining us.
1: Pleasure, TJ. See you later.
0: Okay, it's 13 minutes after 11 now. Sport Nation Mornings. In just a moment, the top five of everything.
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11: 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The conversation continues.
0: 17 after 11, Sport Nation Mornings, and we can confirm we can be the first people in the world to wish Lionel Messi a happy 39th birthday because he's 39 in New Zealand. He's just not 39 in the United States yet.
6: Happy... No, we're not going to do it again.
0: Right. couple of texts here. If Bart Simpson was a commentator at the FIFA World Cup, he probably would describe England's performance as craptacular. And what would a day be without a text from Rory? England fans are not going to be happy with that performance. Thank you for that, Rory. No day is complete without you. It's 18 after 11.
15: 5, 4, 3, 2, 1. Tony's top five of everything.
16: And the birds are go.
0: This week, sporting anthems, not national anthems. We might do that a little bit later on in the year. We're talking about stadium anthems, songs that get the entire crowd going, songs that ring out when your team's doing well and all is good in the world. This could be a little controversial.
15: 5.
0: Yeah, it's Queen. We Will Rock You. At number 5, a banger from Queen, written by Brian May with the express purpose of getting the crowds going. Came out in 1977 and it's been shaking the foundations of stadiums all over the world ever since. And if that's not enough Queen for you, well, when the game's over, maybe this season, and your team's won the championship, there's always this one.

Yeah, I thought long and hard about which Kiwi pop anthem to single out. You could have had Bliss by the Dudes. They're playing Slice of Heaven by DD Smash for the All Whites at the FIFA World Cup. But in the end, I went with this one, The Exponents. Why Does Love Do This To Me? It was a signature song at the Wellington Sevens for years. I remember twice in, 2009, 2015, Jordan Luck was there to sing it late on the second day, and the place went clean off. In fact, even during the Lions tour in 2005, the Lions fans picked up on it during the tour.

Yeah, this one actually started with the Boston Red Sox back in 1997 when a member of the Fenway Park ground announcing crew played Neil Diamond's 1969 hit over the PA for a co-worker who just had a baby named Caroline. The fans liked it. In fact, they loved it. It grew, and eventually in 2002, it became an official anthem of the Boston Red Sox, played before the bottom of the eighth at every Sox home game. It featured in the Jimmy Fallon movie Fever Pitch about the Red Sox when they broke the curse in 2004. From there, it spread. It's now heard in stadiums all over the world, and Staffy hates it.

0: Ah, yes. You'd have to very much doubt that when Jack White wrote The Seven Nation Army, that he actually had a sports anthem in mind. He'd actually hoped that it would be a James Bond theme. We probably know it most here in New Zealand from the darts, you know. Oh, Michael Van Gerwen. And then it was adopted by the Highlanders fans for Waisaki na Holo. In fact, the first known usage of it at a sports event, believe it or not, was in Belgium. FC Bruges. Yep, FC Bruges in Belgium. From there, it spread to AS Roma, to the Italian national team. Then a whole lot of American sports teams picked up on it. Anthony Joshua picked up on it. Jack White loved how sports fans adopted his song, but he drew the line, in fact was disgusted at attempts by Donald Trump to use it for an election campaign.
1: One.
0: Okay, so this might not meet with everyone's approval, particularly if you're a Manchester United fan. It's a personal choice. I'm not a Liverpool fan, okay? Get that straight. I'm an Arsenal fan. But this one evokes so many memories, none more so than when Jerry Marsden of Jerry and the Pacemakers sang it at the FA Cup final of 1989. It was a Merseyside derby, and it was just a month or so after the dreadful Hillsborough disaster. The power, the emotion, as 82,000 people sang along, was quite awesome. It's a world away from the song's origins in a 1954 American musical called Carousel. I'm, of course, talking about You'll Never Walk Alone.

0: Yeah, Jerry and the Pacemakers, You'll Never Walk Alone. As I say, I'm not a Liverpool fan, but I just love it. And I'll never forget that day at Wembley. 82,000 people. In fact, it's got them going out in the office. They're all standing out in the office with their phones switched on, the light switch. Oh, there you go, Maya. Back and forwards. Yeah, fantastic. Clark has texted in on 8833. There is only one sporting anthem, TJ. You'll Never Walk Alone. Yep. He actually texted that in while we were going through it. Ian suggests, yeah, Sweet Caroline, just because staff hates it. Gerard said, when Virginia Tech American football team enters the field, they play Enter Sandman by Metallica and the crowd goes nuts. I mean, there's plenty of them. And I know, Chappie, you probably have a disagreement with what, maybe one or two of my choice or something that you'd rather put in. Rick's already had a go at me.
1: I just walked out. I just walked out.
0: You walked out.
1: Yeah, oh, because you couldn't stand garbage. It. I'm not listening to that garbage. That's
0: yeah, either Tiger Rick wanted in there.
1: Yeah, I'm a big fan of the We Are Penn State that they do at their college sport.
0: Yeah.
1: But there's so many. We were talking about this yesterday about what the options were. I think We Are the Champions is maybe an iconic one because of the success factor. But yeah, if you think about what gets played at stadiums, that's lesser so.
0: Yeah.
1: Yeah, and I know that there are some songs that wind people up, but if you're going to get wound up by a song, then it's kind of like...
0: Yeah. I mean, as I say, just very much a personal choice and yeah, you know, welcome other people's alternate views. I mean, there's another one that I really love that I thought about putting in there, and it's, I think it's called Sirius. It's like before the Alan Parsons project, Eye in the Sky.
1: Oh, yeah.
0: And the Lakers used to play that as well when they're bringing the teams out.
1: Yeah, all that music they used to play before the Bulls, when Jordan was at the Bulls.
0: Yeah, that's the one. I think it's very popular with the NBA teams. I think they might even play it before the draft, which is coming up today, by the way. Yeah, so anyway, give us your thoughts. We've had a few through already. 8833, your favourite stadium anthem. I think we'll do the national anthems at some point.
1: Definitely.
0: I mean, I've already got a top two or three. Yeah. It's 27 minutes after 11 now, Sport Nation Mornings.
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13: He can't get away because he's in the studio and he has to be here and he can't walk. I'm sorry, Staffy. Hey, just before we get to you, mate, there's a couple more that's coming. Dixieland Delight, Coventry City, we live and die in these towns. Hibs, Sunshine on Leaf. Hey, TJ, Poye is always a crowd pleaser. What's your favourite? I know what your least favourite is.
14: The Enter Sandman's my favourite. But yeah. See, Hibs have got their own, Coventry's got their own, Leeds have got their own, the Crusaders have got the Boston song.
13: Yeah.
14: I just think it's lazy. And it's a good song, it's overused, and I did the maths, TJ. There's been 3.5 billion songs released since Neil Diamond released Sweet Caroline. Surely all the lazy stadium DJs can find something else.
13: Yeah. By the right way, I was wrong about Sirius. That was the Chicago Bulls. I could have sworn I'd heard it at a Lakers game before they came out onto the field for the NBA, court for the NBA finals.
14: Yeah, more than one team might use it, yeah.
13: Hey, what's on the show tonight?

0: Today.
1: A couple of football hits, actually. Paul Eiffel, who I spoke to yesterday, just how he thinks New Zealand's tracking. Then we're going to go to an ESPN soccer writer over in America, just talking about the US national team and just the waves that the Football World Cup's making in the homeland of America over there. And Kane Pittman on the NBA draft, which gets underway in half an hour. We're going live to Kane Pittman at 1 o'clock. We would have had the first few picks come through.
0: Kareem Lopez.
1: Yeah, ranked, I just looked up, they're expecting he'll go about 11th to 13th, which is, so wherever he goes, New Zealand fans will follow.
0: Yeah. Oh, it was great. We had Dylan Boucher on from New York yesterday talking about it. He'd been in touch with him. And yeah, that's where I think he was thinking, somewhere between 8 and 13, somewhere like that. Yeah. Okay, Staffy, we'll look forward to that coming up after midday. It's 27 to 12, and I think we've got some breaking news here. And Chappie, it's not great.
2: Yeah, that's just come through in the last couple of minutes. New Zealand Rugby has confirmed that it will not be approving the transfer of Moana Pacifica's license to participate in Super Rugby Pacific to any new party. NZR explored every possibility for a long-term solution with several interested parties, including allowing multiple extensions to the 15th of May deadline. None of the parties were able to satisfy both the capital and the business plan requirements necessary to secure the license. This means that the competition will move to a 10-team format in 2027. Any party seeking to acquire the license to participate from 27 onwards was required to meet two minimum financial requirements, the first being long-term business plan, which is a credible business plan demonstrating the capacity to generate commercial revenue to operate on a sustainable basis over the long term. The second, a committed and viable capital, evidence of sufficient committed capital to meet establishment costs, support operations in the short term, and provide resilience against financial risks. Super Rugby Pacific is to confirm the 2027 competition format in the coming weeks.
0: So there you have it. Moana Pacifica are no longer going to be part of Super Rugby Pacific. That's really sad news.
2: It's so sad because that's Build It and They Will Come was shown with Moana.
0: It was important on so many different levels.
2: The passion, the love, the product, the engagement, it was so important to Pacific Rugby, and for it to now be gone is so sad.
0: I mean, it didn't always show up in the crowd, and also the business